0: intersection of West Washington Street and North Illinois Street. IMPD Downtown District Commander Shane Foley told Fox 59 that putting the new camera there will help with identifying and catching criminals.
1: We've had a lot of success with our cameras, using them with juvenile mitigation or violence crime reduction efforts to identify those people involved in crimes, and we've been able to make arrests because the cameras were there.
0: Foley said the cameras can also be used in traffic investigations like crashes and car thefts. It's the third camera police have placed along Washington Street in Indianapolis in the last 3 months. And Indiana's top ratepayer advocate is preparing a legal challenge to stop the recently approved AES Indiana rate hike, Jake McDaniel reports.
2: Indiana Utility Consumer Counselor Abby Gray is ordering her staff to challenge the $71 million rate increase. She says her team is working to file a formal demand for state regulators to rethink the increase. Indiana Governor Mike Braun calls the hike unacceptable, saying that when he appointed Gray, he knew she would help him fight for Hoosiers. Gray says Braun's support for customers is unprecedented. Jake McDaniel, 93 WIBC Mobile News.
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3: Sunday, first full day of summer and Father's Day. We'll have a cold front come knocking at night, and out ahead of it could bring some showers and even some scattered thunderstorms through the evening across central Indiana. I'm Fox 59 meteorologist Ethan Rosick for 93 WIBC.
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0: Welcome back to Saturday Night on the Circle. That's a jam, Canyon. I'm just saying, I didn't pick that. Usually I pick songs, I left that open. You filled it well, bud. So, I know, Ethan's in the YouTube chat, and I'm gonna use his phrase. He talks about sports football that he doesn't like, but I'm a sports guy. And out of respect for him, we're not gonna talk sports, but we're gonna talk about the U.S. Men's National Team. Let's go, Team USA. They advanced to the knockout round. And they played in Seattle. They beat the Socceroos, so Australia's team. So they won 4-1 last week against Paraguay in the group stage. So the group stage is like a pool play, if you're familiar with that, travel baseball. There's four teams, and the top two from each one go. They beat them 4-1, and then they turn around and beat Australia 2-0. Now, they did have a guy from Australia score the first goal for us in his own net. All right, now, the good thing for him is he's playing for Australia, not Colombia, because you would not survive 60 days after getting back home. That's a real story. You can Google it if you don't believe me. Okay, but the tourists, I mean, if you have missed this, if you got X, I mean, pull out your laptop and just Google FIFA tourists American food. Okay, now these people are losing their minds. Right, so the fans have gone viral in the past couple days, and these are fans from all over the world, Japanese fans coming to see the Japanese team, and they're here, and they're like, our team plays in Texas, and we want to check out this barbecue. I mean, Buc-ee's. These people went nuts for Buc-ee's. They took pictures like, this is a gas station, right? Like, it's hilarious. So one of the posts said, this is surreal. Just had the best food ever inside of just a restaurant here. Somebody else said, why didn't nobody tell me ranch sauce is like crack? We need ranch ASAP. One person from Leeds, which is in the UK, posted a photo of their trip in Chicago. They were there to see a team in Chicago. He said, Chicago, if you've been ever to that mall's huge. Okay. Well, I guess they have a huge Starbucks. I've never been there. If you've been there, let me know. But I guess it's five stories. And this guy said, most Starbucks in the UK are the size of a bathroom. This Starbucks in Chicago is five stories. And I'm drinking a whiskey at Starbucks. But this next guy had a life-changing moment.
1: Yeah, I don't normally go to fancy restaurants, but like I'm in America with my son, so I'm like, let's go to Texas Roadhouse. It's unbelievable. First of all, they give you these peanuts. You can eat as many as you want. Then they come out and they put this bread on the table, and I'm like, oh, I didn't order the bread. It's like, oh, that's free. and she goes, and if you want more bread, we'll just give you more. And this bread is... it's as nice as bread can possibly be. Like, got this fancy butter.
0: So he ends up going on, and we have a second part to that. Is that right? Okay, sweet. So he's talking about, okay, this is just the beginning, okay? He showed up. He's like, man, the peanuts. You can eat as many as you want. They bring bread. And I'm like, I didn't order that. They're like, no. It's free. It's on the house. Now, if you're like me, that bread ruins my night because I get full on the bread. Then I eat half my food. And I think that's part of the process. We're going to get you in and out of here as quickly as possible, which would be very smart. But let's hear about how the rest of his meal went.
1: It was all like ribs and steak and chips. There was an onion that had been deep fried and you dip it in the sauce. You just leave there so happy. And then Australians are all like, yeah, but in America you've got to tip. No, you don't have to tip. You want to tip. These people are the most wonderful people in the world. I don't even know why you Americans are so angry all the time. You should just be walking around wanting to hug everybody.
0: I mean, what a great perspective, right? He comes over here and it's the little things, right? If you've never left the country, I challenge you, just take a trip anywhere. Don't go anywhere crazy. Just go see how life is in other places. I went to Australia for work, and I would have never gotten the opportunity to do that. My company acquired another company in Australia, and I got to be there for 2 weeks just to onboard them with IT stuff. It was really cool. I was in Sydney for a week and was in Melbourne for a week. Okay, now, I was the typical guy. Like, I expected to see kangaroos. I expected to see, you know, a rhino, like that, the outback, right? It wasn't like that at all. It looked like a regular city, okay? But a few things I noticed. Starbucks is not the same. As a matter of fact, there is no venti in Australia. The medium for us is their large, right? So imagine coming here and you're going, what is a Trenta? I mean, it's massive. So let's change gears a little bit. I know we're going to have Max Engling. He just today. Congratulations, Max. Congratulations to everybody that ran. Listen, running for office is terrifying. I cannot imagine the pressure it puts on people, the pressure it puts on their families. And if I'm being completely honest with you, I take things personally. And if you run an attack ad, I will catch you in the parking lot. Like I don't know how You know, and in this race in particular, it got really dirty. And it was nuts, okay? But we have him coming up. But Mario Masalami, he's the Hamilton County chairman, just filed something that is going to affect this race, okay? Now, he just put this out for immediate release, and this was 2 days ago, so on the 18th. Hamilton County Republican chairman calls for prosecution of Ballard campaign volunteer caught submitting fraudulent petition signatures.
2: Thank you all for joining us as we announce.
0: So the reason this is big is because we just heard today that Ballard said he had 50,000 or however many signatures he had, and they're already going after them. Now, let me read you the first two paragraphs here. I'll make it quick. The Hamilton County Chairman, Mario Masalami, today called on the Indiana State Police and the Hamilton County Prosecutor's Office to investigate and prosecute a volunteer of Greg Ballard's Secretary of State campaign who was caught submitting fraudulent petition signatures. Hamilton County election officials confirmed the volunteer's identity and are simultaneously referring the matter to law enforcement. Election officials discovered an entire page of 10 forged signatures submitted as part of Ballard's campaign efforts to collect roughly 37,000 verified voter signatures required to put him on the ballot in November as the Lincoln Party, okay, candidate for Secretary of State. So it's going to be very interesting to see what happens. Now, yes, he should be in trouble if he did that. Now, honestly, okay, 10 signatures, you can get rid of those, and he'll still make the ballot. But let's just keep it real. Now, this is one last story, and I don't mean to scare you, but I saw this headline, and it's crazy. I'm a counterterrorism guy. The Navy discovered a massive cache of deadly radiological material, including uranium, in California. All right, so the government officials found this huge cache in San Francisco shipyard that was stashed there by a former employee of a U.S. Navy subcontractor. Around 200 radiological items, including samples of uranium, were found in a locked cabinet within a large complex at Hunter's Point. Now, they go on to say the items include, different laboratory equipment used for radiological analysis. Most of the items were radioactive isotopes known as

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0: Back to Saturday Night on the Circle. Thank you to Ethan Hatcher for trusting me with his baby. I've had a blast with you guys tonight. We are only have a little bit of time left, but we have some big updates. We have a great guest and some funny clips. And make sure you you tell the guys, man, happy Father's Day, right? Happy Father's Day to all you dads out there, whether you're a stepdad, adopted dad, a friend that takes a dad role. We have very important jobs. And even as a coach, sometimes I felt like I was a dad of a bunch of kids. So just be part of it. And, you know, if you see a guy out there with kids, just tell him happy Father's Day. Trust me, you will make his weekend. Okay. So as we all know, fraud for everywhere. And the thing that grinds my gears is fraud means it never even went to where it was supposed to go. All right. So waste is, okay, they had it and they maybe misused it. Fraud is it never even made it to the system. Okay. We are now starting to see people charged with some of these fraud. We're starting to see some of the numbers. All right. So I'm going to tell you two stories. These people have been arrested, and wait till you hear these numbers. So this first one, Department of Justice has arrested 324 defendants across 50 federal districts and 12 state attorney general offices in connection with $14.6 billion in healthcare fraud schemes.
1: Thank you all for joining us as we announce the largest coordinated healthcare fraud takedown in the history of the Department of Justice. Today marks a decisive moment in our fight to protect American taxpayers from fraudsters and to defend the integrity of America's healthcare system. We are announcing charges against 324 defendants for their alleged participation in healthcare fraud schemes involving approximately $14.6 billion in false claims submitted to Medicare, Medicaid, and other healthcare programs.
0: I mean, that's a lot of money, but here's my issue is, what happens now? I mean, if you're illegals, let me ask you this question. If you're in the YouTube chat, answer this question for me. Let's say these people are illegal, okay? Do you think they should just be deported immediately and then they just get away with their crimes? Or should they have to go to jail here and then guess what? We're paying them again. Like we still lose no matter which way we go. And a lot of the times this money was sent back to, I'll say, Somalia, because there's a bunch of Somali fraud going on up in Minnesota. So the money is not even here. It's gone. So that's my question. Like, what do you do with this person now that you have them? And they're not supposed to be here. And I don't want to pay for them to be in jail for 8 years. So where do we go with that? Right? That's a good question. If you're in the YouTube chat, what do you think? So they announced a second string of arrests. 11 out of 15 people that were responsible for $1.4 million in fraud are illegals that are living under stolen identities.
2: 15 people are being charged with food stamp fraud in Massachusetts. The scams exploited food stamp, housing, and healthcare programs, costing taxpayers more than $1.4 million. 11 illegal immigrants, including some who have been living under stolen identities, are among those charged.
0: So there it is. It just happened. 11 of the 15 people are illegal. What do you do? I don't want you here anymore. You're not supposed to be here anyway, but you need to be found responsible, and somehow something's got to happen. So in Minnesota, there's a lot of fraud that they found out. That's where the Learing Center is and all these other things, and hospice and medical transport, and lots of fraud happening. It's crazy. Have you ever stopped to think, like, if there was no fraud, how much would we actually have to pay in taxes? If all this money was actually part of the pool where it's supposed to go, we wouldn't have to pay that much, I wouldn't think. So the Attorney General, Keith Ellison, who is left, he was asked by an interviewer, "Man, how are you guys handling the state's fraud scandal?" And he pushed back, but he's disputing a widely cited $8 billion figure, saying the typical excuse.
3: If you ask the newspapers for a forensic accounting, the number you mentioned is tightly identified with people of a very unique political persuasion aligned with the Trump administration. So I'm done talking to you. Bye-bye.
4: No, I just wanted you to clear up the number. I'm quoting several reports.
3: I get it. It's wrong, though. And if you're a real reporter, you should know
4: I
3: that.
4: I will report that you're saying it's wrong.
0: I mean, listen, I am so tired of Numbers don't lie. If the money's gone, the money's gone. I don't care who's reporting it. Whether you're on the left or you're on the right, we need to have accountability for all these people. It's our money. And while this is fraud going on at our level, right, people are being arrested and stuff, what kind of fraud happens in Washington, D.C., in Congress? What kind of laws are they breaking with insider trading and everything else? Well, Kamala Harris wants to make a couple changes to some laws herself. She might be running again, and I really don't care who runs. I really hope that Marco Rubio is the guy for the right. I really like him. But she was on Don Lemon's show, and they brought up something that's kind of scary.
5: I think that there is some real shaking up that we have to do of the rules and the structure. And
6: is that get rid of the Electoral College?
5: I think we should, that should be a discussion that we should have. I don't think we should eliminate that.
0: Now you need to be
5: as a point.
0: You need to be concerned with that
5: of discussion.
0: Yeah, you need to be concerned with that because the Electoral College protects the whole country. All right. It stops. Listen, here's the reality. All these big cities, they're all filled with lefties. If you just went popular vote, now Donald Trump was different. He actually won the popular vote and Electoral College. But many times the guy that wins didn't win the popular vote. Right. But if you want to go just popular vote only, then really you'd only have to campaign in like six cities in the whole country. If you can get New York City, L.A., Miami is going to go red because there's a lot of Cubans and they're anti-socialism, anti-communism. Get Chicago. Get all those. You're going to have enough votes already. So the Electoral College is super important. And I can't believe they're saying it, but that's what they're going to do. And that's why elections are so big. That's why our next guest, Max Engeling, he's going to be the GOP nominee for Secretary of State. Who's in charge of elections? It's very important. Because if Bo Bai wins, you better believe stuff's going to change. Things are changing in Texas, and it may have a little bit of residual effect here. So Texas Governor Greg Abbott formally designated the Council on American Islamic Relations, CAIR, C-A-I-R is probably how you've seen it. And they don't have a headquarters here, but they have a big group here, and they actually partnered with some people, and Michael Beckwith made the comment about Islam. CAIR was here doing like a big thing. Okay. Now he turned around and designated them a foreign terrorist organization.
7: So in North Texas, a Muslim community leader, Marwan Maruf here, is soon going to be deported. He's been in ICE custody since September, and then just last week, an immigration judge issued him a final order of removal. Now, according to DHS, Maruf is from Jordan and overstayed his visa. They shared, quote, Maruf was denied a lawful permanent resident visa due to his involvement with a foundation that provided material support for Hamas, a designated foreign terrorist organization. The Council of American Islamic Relations, known as CAIR, has been fighting for Maruf's release, describing him as a pillar of the community. Well, Texas Governor Greg Abbott responded to this on X. He said, quote, this is another example of CAIR Texas's support for Hamas and terror. Abbott designated the Muslim Brotherhood and CAIR as foreign terrorist organizations earlier this month.
0: That is huge. And we'll see if other states follow suit. Now, I will tell you as a veteran, I think it's very dangerous to start labeling people as terrorists and things like that. It's very dangerous. But the Muslim Brotherhood has been affiliated with things that have happened. So has CAIR. It'll be interesting to see how this all shakes out. And if other states do the same thing, right? Indiana might follow suit. We're pretty red. We usually agree with Abbott and things like that. So we'll see what's happening. But our next guest, fresh off a win, he fought. He's going to be the representative for us for the Secretary of State. Max Engeling is going to join us next on Saturday Night on the Circle. My name is Jerry Lopez. We'll be back here in just a couple minutes. In the YouTube chat, what do you want me to ask Max? We'll be right back.
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11: Fox News, I'm Roger Stern. Vice President J.D. Vance is on his way to Switzerland. We're talking to the Iran, but there may be stumbling blocks. Israel has been fighting with Hezbollah in Lebanon, and Iran says it has reacted.
12: Today, the Iranian military announced that they were closing the Strait of Hormuz, but CENTCOM quickly pushed back against that, saying that the traffic has been smooth today.
11: Fox's Bill Malusian, another possible stumbling block. It's not clear, as we say, if Iran has reclosed the Strait of Hormuz. Early voting underway today in the New York primaries, and the city's leaders trying to push Democrats in a clear direction.
13: Democratic Socialist Mayor Zohra Mamdani says the Democratic Party needs to change and get a backbone, and he means electing more Democrats further to the left and more socialists.
11: Fox's Brian Yannis. 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

0: on WIBC. We are joined by somebody fresh off a big win. We've had a conversation, but this is your chance to meet the Secretary of State nominee for the GOP, Max Engling. First of all, brother, happy Father's Day.
1: Thank you. I appreciate that. And it's great to be on with you, Jerry. Thank you very much.
0: Awesome. I appreciate it. So this is, hey, you have the ears of the people now. You got the delegates. You talk to them. They're on their man, Max. Well, now it's up to the Indiana voters. Now, I saw something earlier that tried to say Max is from Washington, D.C. or from Virginia. Now, I know that's a lie, but that's what it seems like they're going to try to paint. You're an Indiana guy, right?
1: Yes, sir. I am, and I was married here. I went to school here. My family's here, and we love the state of Indiana. And, you know, I just want to say I'm very thankful to the delegates at the convention. It was a great day in Fort Wayne. We leave that convention as a party that's ready to get to work in the fall as a Republican team. I'm thankful to Senator Banks, to our statewide partners with, you know, nominated alongside was Elise Nashala for comptroller and Daniel Elliott for treasurer. And we feel very good about moving into the fall, into the November election as a unified Republican team, ready to go get it in November.
0: Yeah, I think there's big expectations because of the people that have said they believe in you. I think that's why a lot of delegates go, okay, if Banks is going with Max and AI, Andrew Allen's going with Max and Elliott and Rokita, Max has got to be the guy. So what does Max want to do? Let's say Max defeats Bobai, and you are now the Secretary of State. What are the first three things you want to focus on?
1: So that's the plan, and the delegates made it very clear. We even got it into the Republican Party platform that the three things we want to focus on right out of the gate is closing the primaries. So that just means Republicans are voting for their candidates in Republican primaries, and Democrats are voting for their candidates in Democratic primaries, and then you're off to the general election to see who's going to win when we get to the general. Then the second thing is to ensure that only citizens are voting in our elections. Feels like something you shouldn't even have to say, but we must be more proactive to make sure that we don't have non-citizens registering to vote here in Indiana. And then really the third thing, and we've talked about this quite a bit, and you and I have discussed this before, is to stop the fraud that we've seen, especially around these shell trucking companies that have popped up around the state. So these identical LLCs where, you know, they put these dangerous drivers onto the road with Hoosiers, the Secretary of State's office must do their job to make sure that at least what's coming out of the business registration division is not getting these drivers on the road.
0: Now, is there anything that you know, the attorney general's office or the state can do to kind of hold other states accountable? Because really the issue, I mean, of course, you're responsible for here, but this is the crossroads of America. So if California has very lax licensing requirements, but they're traveling on our roads, what kind of things can we do for that, if anything at all?
1: So I'll start by giving a huge shout out to both the State House and to the Attorney General Todd Rokita here in Indiana. They have done a lot of work on this so far. They've gotten new authority for here in the state of Indiana, and I appreciate that very much. I will say there's also a major part of this that is up to the federal government to resolve. And I know that they're working on it at the national level. Even Senator Banks, he has several pieces of legislation, including Delilah's Law, that are focused on this. But there are real problems at the federal level because some states are issuing these non-domicile CDLs, and then they're still driving across our highways, as we've seen. So there's a lot of work to be done, but I'm a believer that everybody has to pull their weight. And in the Secretary of State's office and the Business Registration Division, they've got a responsibility to identify this data and these companies and make sure that we're holding them accountable.
0: And I want to go back to your first point, the closed primaries. Now, people are going to be hearing about this a lot. Explain what the process is now and how it's an issue.
1: So right now, what you see is when you go into a primary, any voter that walks in, they select Republican or Democrat as soon as they walk in at the time of the primary. So what a closed primary does, it still gives them all of the options, whether they want to pick Republican or Democrat, but they have to make that selection prior to walking in the day of. So there's a lot of different dates that you could do that, but right now there's at least one piece of legislation in the State House where 119 days prior to the primary, you don't re-register to vote, you don't have to redo any of that, you just submit a designation of your party affiliation, and then you move forward. So when you get into the primary polling place, you walk in, you hand them your ID, and then your ballot pulls up. what you have identified, your party affiliation. So what it does is it stops folks from meddling in other elections. So you don't have Democrats coming across voting in Republican primaries just to say, we want to pick a different candidate that doesn't match the district.
0: Right. So, for example, Andre Carson's a shoe-in where he's at. If the right had a very viable candidate, the way it stands now is all those voters there in Marion County could just go get Republican primary ballots and then pick the worst candidate.
1: That's correct. And so this would stop that crossover. So you'd still be able to say, I am a Republican or I am a Democrat. Absolutely. And there's not a purity test from the clerk's perspective or others. You can make that identification yourself, but it's prior to the candidates announcing that they are entering the race. So it's not about meddling in the primary of another party. It's truly about which party do you belong to.
0: So I know we talked about this on the podcast, but you're going to enjoy today. But now you just keep going, right? It's not over yet. And even when you win the position, you're elected by the people for the position, then you're getting right back to work. So at what point do you get to just take a little break? Is it this weekend or, you know, running?
1: Listen, Jerry, my whole life has been pointing to some point in the future where I think that's when it's going to slow down. And I've yet to see that happen. So that's okay. We're running right through. And we know that, we're in a strong red conservative state. We know we've got the advantage moving into the November election, but we're going to run this race hard at 100% because we know Hoosiers don't want what they've seen in some of these other Democrat-controlled states when it comes to their elections. Hoosiers are very smart. They want a Republican, a conservative in charge of our elections, and so we're going to run hard. We're going to make sure that we get through the general election, and then you're right. The work doesn't stop. That's when the work really begins because we have to make sure that we move towards implementing these priorities. And then also just continuing our election integrity and security that we've seen come out at the office now.
0: And I saw you respond, you know, this race got kind of dirty. And I saw you respond and say, hey, I don't support any of this or whatever. How do you reach out to the delegates or the supporters of maybe Morales or Jamie or Shelton and go, hey, I'm here to support everybody?
1: Listen, I committed to that before any of this happened, and I said, no matter what, whether it was me or another candidate, that we need to unify behind that candidate, and I'm committed to reaching out and working with each of these other three, to the delegates that voted for them, and to the primary voters that don't want to see division in our party. They want to see us press forward as one unified team, and I know we can do that, and I'm committed to that, and I really feel as we come out of this convention, yes, you know, we had a little bit of a knockout drag out here, but we're Republicans, we're conservatives, we're going to come back together, and I'm committed to doing my part of that to make sure that we unify again and can run a clean, strong race into the November general election.
0: Couldn't agree with you more. Hey, happy Father's Day. Just take the next 36 hours if you can, just to relax and catch your breath.
1: I appreciate that, Jerry, and you know, the kids have told me they want to go fishing. I think we might have a little bit of a cookout tomorrow. I'm excited for that part, but I will tell you, we're not letting our foot off the gas because it's too important to make sure that we keep this seat in Republican hands.
0: Awesome. Hey, I thank you so much for joining us today. And once again, congratulations to you, and I'm looking forward to you representing all of us in the state of Indiana.
1: Thank you, Jerry. It's always a pleasure. Talk to you soon.
0: Thanks. We are coming up to the end of the show. There was the Carmelo Anthony, the kid that stabbed the football player. The judge released a bunch of stuff. Video, a statement, the 911 call. Just released. You'll get to hear it all here on 93 WIBC. This is Saturday Night on the Circle. My name is Jerry Lopez. I hope you're having a fantastic Saturday. Be safe. And happy Father's Day, fellas. I appreciate everything you do because you're raising future Hoosiers. So don't raise any bums out here, please. We'll be right back on Saturday Night on Circle.
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0: back to Saturday Night on the Circle. I'm stepping in for my main man, Ethan Hatcher. My name is Jerry Lopez. We have some new information about the Carmelo Anthony stabbing. Unless you've been under a rock, Carmelo Anthony was convicted of murder, sentenced to 35 years in prison on June 9th for the stabbing of another student. His name was Austin Metcalf. The incident took place at a high school track meet. So I'm going to give you some of the facts. So it happened on April 2nd, 2025. Confrontation broke out during a rainy track and field meet at the school. Okay, so multiple teams were there. Witnesses testified that Anthony, he was 17 at that time, 18 by the time he was sentenced, from Frisco Centennial High School, was sheltering from the rain under a teed tent belonging to Frisco Memorial High School. Metcalf, a Memorial High School junior, ordered Anthony to leave the tent. According to the probable cause affidavit, Anthony reached into his bag, told Metcalf, "Touch me and see what happens," then drew a weapon. Metcalf grabbed or shoved Anthony, depends on who you ask, and Anthony responded by stabbing Metcalf once in the chest.
1: Suspect.
0: So the weapon was a 3.5 inch blade, and Anthony fled the bleachers immediately after the stabbing. Now, sir, their surveillance footage is out. They show him running, and this is the moment where he gets handcuffed, and I want you to listen what he responds to when the cop goes, "I think I have the alleged guy."
2: Okay.
3: He put his hands on me. I told him not to. He put his hands on me.
0: So he says, "I have the alleged guy." And Anthony says, "It's not alleged. I did it." That's crazy. I mean, this is a kid. He made a horrible decision, and he deserves to go to jail. You ruined your life, and you ruined the life of the Metcalf family. Forever. I mean, I have a kid. I know what it's like when kids do dumb things. I feel bad for that parent. Like, they didn't do this. So now they've released that. They've also released the 911 call that was made.
4: Frisco 911, what is the location of the emergency?
5: Hi, we're at Cackendall Stadium. My friend just got stabbed.
4: Okay, do you know who stabbed him?
5: We have no clue who's sitting in our tent, but you need to send an ambulance right now.
4: They're on the way, okay? Give me a description of the person that stabbed him.
5: He was wearing a gray Essentials hoodie.
0: So Essentials is just a brand, kind of like Nike and everything else. In the arrest video, and it's out there, you can see that that Carmelo's wearing the gray hoodie. But imagine, it's just a little stupid track meet. Something happens and somebody gets stabbed immediately. Now, a lot of people were upset because the media wasn't really allowed in the courtroom. And I don't know about you, I think there should be media allowed everywhere just in the spirit of transparency, okay? If you believe the defendant, then you should be able to see everything. If you believe the prosecution, then you should be able to see everything. In the spirit of transparency, stuff should be available, unless we're talking about minor sexual assault cases or something like that. Anything involved, I guess maybe it's because there's minors, possibly. Well, the judge made a statement when people said, "Man, what is going on? Like, we haven't seen anything, and now you just dump all this on the next day." So this is what the judge said.
6: A jury found the now 19-year-old guilty of first-degree murder and sentenced him to 35 years in prison earlier this month. The judge, reflecting on his decision to release this evidence now, saying this, quote, "I understand the public's desire to know what happened in the courtroom. The overwhelming focus on my ruling regarding the media in the courtroom was to protect the process, witnesses, and jury. Now that the trial is over, it is important to me to provide transparency."
0: And see, the crazy thing about this is the left squad, right, was all out trying, "This is racist, this is racist, this is racist." And it's now that the facts are out and the video is out and everything is out, it has nothing to do with race. Absolutely nothing to do with race. I mean, I know you are probably not surprised whatsoever that the left makes everything about race, which is why somebody who looks like me and thinks like me is a problem for the left. Because they don't want me encouraging anybody. I say all the time, the number one issue affecting people of color is lack of opportunity. Lack of opportunity comes from lack of education. Lack of education comes from failing public schools. So if Democrats really want to help what they call disenfranchise, wouldn't they be for school choice? I mean, right? Because you want to help me. The thing that you're not thinking here is they have no incentive to help anybody. Let's say you have some person who picks themselves up and works hard, and are they going to want the government in their business? They're going to be voting for Democrats? No, I want to keep my tax money. And all of a sudden, you know, independents don't vote left. Independent people don't vote left. So here is a crazy story. It's Starbucks. This is a Starbucks story. Starbucks pretty left. But listen to what happened. So employees at Starbucks were fired for some crazy reason.
2: It was a Sunday in December 2023, the middle of the afternoon. Michael Harris was working drive-through.
7: We were just going about our normal day. Two robbers walked in.
2: One suspect walks behind the counter and shoves a female worker to the ground.
7: I was scared, but also just calm at the moment because I was just like, whatever we could do to just get them out of here would be perfect.
2: The robbers demand money and strike Harris with a gun.
7: After that point, like when my vision went black, I was like, I'm about to get shot.
2: A customer in the drive-thru sees what's happening and reverses her car.
7: It was definitely a life or death situation in my eyes.
2: Another worker, also fired after this, saw a suspect lower his gun, so he shoved him and noticed the gun was fake.
7: The trigger broke off when they hit him with it. My coworker announced that it was a fake gun, like right as he got it off of them. And that's when we jumped and like started to fight them a little bit more.
2: But now in prison after robbery convictions, Harris says he got a call from corporate.
7: They said, this is Starbucks. We are terminating you effective immediately.
2: He hired attorney Ryan Krupp.
8: You have the right to self-preservation. You have the right to make sure that you and your family are not going to be physically harmed. Full stop.
2: Krupp says Starbucks' response could lead to a future deadly outcome.
8: All it's going to do is dissuade people potentially from protecting their own lives when they may need it the most. And that is not a world that we can live in.
0: But the world we live in is where we're scared the defendant's going to sue Starbucks. Right? Like that is nuts. These people thought their lives were in danger up until it broke. And now they're fired. And all it's going to do, I mean, how many times have you, was it, what is that place that sells like the tight pants up in Keystone Mall? Everybody wears them. I don't know. Lululemon. They said, let people take whatever they want. I mean, that's not how you stop bad behavior. That's how you got the summer of love, where everybody was rioting and there's no authority, no accountability. Why would you ever stop? It makes no sense. Well, we're reaching the end. We just have a couple more minutes. I want to follow up on something. So for those of you who don't know, if you missed the segment earlier, throwing a big party there at the Carmel VFW next Saturday at 2 p.m. It's free. There's bands all night. So the party's between 2 and like 10, 11. So show up whenever you can. Donations are gladly accepted. But if you can't donate, you just want to participate and say hi to some of the people. Like I said, Guy Relford's there. Sue Finkham's there. Scott Willis there. I'm there. Brian Alvey, my fellow Ash Hole co-host. And you see how I have to say that word. I am so scared it's going to slip one time. But we're good. He'll be there, and it's to support men's mental health. All right. Nobody commits suicide more than male vets. It's a crazy number, and it's sad. I think the statistic actually says we've lost more veterans to suicide than we did during the Iraq War. And the problem is they come back here, and I was one of the people that came back here, and it's like, you don't know how to deal with any of this stuff. The regular life feels like chaos to somebody who has been in the military. There's too many options. It's like when people get out of prison, they lose their minds. They got to go back. It feels like the same thing. So it is okay to not be okay. It's part of the living experience. We're all just trying to figure this out, right? Like, who knows? But we are all dealing with our own things. So I encourage you to be the friend in your friend group, whether you're male or female, just to call your friends and say, hey, how are you doing? And you know they're going to say, I'm good. And for one time, just go, no, really, how are you? And see what happens. Right? We're all in this thing together, all of us, trying to figure it out. Turn in your test first and see how many other people come up behind you and do it as well. So you're all invited out to the Carmel VFW next Saturday, 2 o'clock. My birthday's on Friday, the big 4-5. Come spend it with me. Let's have some fun. It has been an honor and a privilege to drive this baby for Ethan Hatcher tonight. My name is Jerry Lopez. My Twitter got hacked, so you'll have to find me on your grandma's social media, which is Facebook. I'm a vet, first generation American. My family's from Cuba, and I couldn't be more happier to be here in a country that allows me to say whatever I want on this microphone. And one generation from Cuba to WIBC is crazy. So I hope you guys have a fantastic evening, and hopefully I see you next Saturday. This is Saturday Night on the Circle. Enjoy the rest of your weekend and happy Father's Day.
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29: President Trump's envoy, Steve Witkoff and Jared Kushner, they're on the ground in Switzerland teeing up some of these peace talks we're expecting to see in the coming days. Vice President J.D. Vance saying he does plan to join them in the coming days and that the memorandum of understanding is already having an impact.
30: One of the things the president has set us out to do as a high priority is to open the straits. That's now happened.
29: Now, President Trump defending against criticism of that MOU.
31: The talks were postponed today because of the fighting between Israel and Hezbollah in Lebanon. The vice president spoke to Fox News before he left about the FIFA World Cup, which the U.S. is co-hosting with Canada and Mexico. He says the event is bringing the world together.
30: One of the great things about these events is that there is this cultural exchange where we learn a little bit from them. And of course, yeah, they learn a lot about what makes America so great. I'm so proud to have the World Cup here.
31: The tournament is going very well so far for Team USA, which advanced to the knockout round after beating Australia yesterday. Next up for the U.S. is Turkey, which has already been eliminated after this round. Checking some more of the action at the World Cup. Ecuador and Curaçao now battling it out in Kansas City. It was Germany over the Ivory Coast 2-1 earlier today, along with the Netherlands beating Sweden 5-1. 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
0: A string of shootings in the capital city. I'm Jarrett Lewis. Here's what's trending this hour. At least two shootings in Indianapolis from early Saturday morning are being investigated. IMPD says the first one was downtown, where a man got into an altercation with two other people, and then one of them pulled out a gun and shot him. That man was taken to a hospital in critical condition. Two people have been taken into custody in connection to that shooting. A woman is also stable after she was shot on the city's west side. That happened just after 1 a.m. Indianapolis police adding another public safety camera to a downtown street. It's going up at the intersection of West Washington Street and North Illinois.
1: We didn't have a camera at this location at all, so that really emphasizes the importance of this location being added.
0: IMPD Downtown District Commander Shane Foley telling Fox 59 that these cameras can help them when investigating all sorts of crimes. Officers will be alerted of incidents happening at the busy intersection even before receiving 911 calls. It's the third camera police have put up along Washington Street in the last 3 months. And hundreds of upgraded, affordable apartments are officially open near 86th Street in Indy. Jonette Cruz reports.
2: Merchants Bank and Ardor Housing Corporation have completed a renovation and expansion of the Turtle Creek Apartments on Harcourt Road. The project modernized 262 existing units and added 55 new ones. It is the first project in the state completed using Indiana's affordable and workforce housing tax credit. Jonette Cruz, 93 WIBC Mobile News.
0: 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Now the forecast from the American Standard Cooling Weather Center.
3: Sunday, first full day of summer and Father's Day. We'll have a cold front come knocking at night, and out ahead of it could bring some showers and even some scattered thunderstorms through the evening across central Indiana. I'm Fox 59 meteorologist Ethan Rosick for 93 WIBC.
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24: 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That's #250, say Mike Rowe. 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
11: So this memorandum of understanding. Now, before we get into anything else, this is not about you love Trump, you hate Trump. None of that is part of a conversation. It's that we have an entire class of people out there who know exactly what this deal is in terms of a peace deal with Iran, except we haven't seen any part of the deal. We have stories about a deal But we have no part of the deal. We haven't seen it. We don't know what it is. So what are we supposed to make of it? Is there anything that we can lock down? Is there anything that we can lock down based on what we don't know? Tony Katz. Tony Katz today. It's good to be with you. Leland Vittert joins us right now. He is the host of On Balance with Leland Vittert over there at News Nation. You can go to newsnationnow.com. He is also the author of the book Born Lucky, A Dedicated Father, A Grateful Son, and My Journey with Autism, which is available at Amazon.com, wherever fine books are sold. You have a unique, Leland, understanding of the area, you know, your time at Fox News and being the guy who was there in Israel, in those zones, in those fights, understanding where the Israelis are coming from, understanding exactly how groups like Hamas and how these funding mechanisms worked. You have a unique perch from where you sit and you can engage. As you have... Before we get into the memorandum of understanding, as you have been writing, and all your writing there is seen at warnotes.com, warnotes.com, your take on the decision from the United States to get involved with stopping Iran from getting a nuclear weapon and how you think things have gone thus far.
10: Well, Tony, great to be back with you and your listeners in Indianapolis, one of my favorite cities in the world. Unquestionably, the decision to finally take action in a way that no president has for 47 years to permanently disarm Iran, to end its quest for a nuclear weapon and Armageddon in their religious war, and having a level of impunity because of their nuclear protection umbrella is one that was righteous beyond words. The next step of what you're asking, which is where are we now? I think we don't know, because we don't really know what this deal is, and we don't know what the Iranians are going to actually live up to. So those two things are the outstanding questions. I can tell you that the Iranians stopping supporting terrorism, giving up nuclear weapons, and allowing free and unconditional travel through the Strait of Hormuz is a little bit like asking my six-year-old black lab not to be food motivated. I mean, it would require the Iranians to give up their most sacred beliefs, instincts, and purpose for living and 1,400 years of religious teaching.
11: The point that you make is they can't be trusted, and every rational person knows they can't be trusted. Why would we think that something can be trusted now? So one of the things that people will look to is, well, there have been things on the ground that have shifted. You've taken out large sections of their military. You've absolutely ripped apart their Navy. And I don't disagree with these things. These things have indeed happened. Is the argument that what happens in the realm of physical things doesn't actually touch where their ideology rests?
10: That's an excellent point. And the president and his supporters are right to point out that Iran's military is severely degraded. Note I didn't say decimated. And as long as the Iranian Islamic Revolutionary Guard and the hardline parts of their government are breathing, they view jihad and holy war as their mission. That is their sole quest in life. So degrading their military a little bit is a speed bump to them. They don't view the world the way we do, which is America wants peace and harmony in the world. We've only ever gone to war when forced, and when our freedom was threatened. And we've never gone to war for conquest. That is exactly the opposite of the Iranian ideology. Their whole purpose in life is conquest and waging war beyond their borders. So again, they're not going to give that up because there's a few Iranian ships at the bottom of the sea. They lost millions in the Iran-Iraq war, and they never gave that up. Why would they give it up now?
11: Talking to Leland Vittert. You catch him nightly on News Nation. And be sure to check out warnotes.com. You find him there on the Substack and his commentaries about what's going on in Iran and a host of other subjects. You bring up a point which brings us to the maybe a baseline where there's a massive divide politically, not just between the right and the left, but between the right and the woke right, social media right, and other places, which is whether or not Iran is a threat. You have spent time in the region. How do you describe it to people? Iran a threat? Yes or no?
10: Iran is the single biggest threat to freedom and peace in the world. Now, you could say, well, what about the Chinese and what about the Russians? True, except they are, in their own sense, rational actors. The Iranians are motivated by religious zealotry. There is a significant difference there. To them, death in a holy war is a righteous outcome. And the more that their people die and the more that their people suffer, the more righteous their cause becomes. That is a pre whatever.

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1: Differences of opinion, but I think the thing that is most interesting, I know you've mentioned this, and I am in agreement and mentioned it as well. We don't have the deal yet, Leland. We're told about a memorandum of understanding, but we haven't seen the memorandum of understanding. A lot of social media influencers and others are out there saying, here's what it says, but they don't actually know what it says. They're basing it on, well, this report, that report, hearsay, etc. And we allegedly won't see this until it is signed in Switzerland on the 19th of June. Do you read into the memorandum not yet being released to the general public?
2: I read into that it is probably not all of that it's cracked up to be by the administration. This administration tends to tell you what they want to be true. Now, all politicians do that, but President Trump has a unique relationship with the truth vis-a-vis what he's and how far he's willing to stretch it. Now, part of that is how he's gotten things done in life. And as you point out rightly, and I've quoted you on my show, that Trump always wins, rule number one of Trump. But the idea that Vice President Vance was the one put in charge of negotiating this is a vice president who yesterday was on television saying that World War II ended through negotiation.
1: Yeah.
2: Which is confounding on so many ways. But if you want to just agree that it somehow ended with negotiation, the negotiation was negotiating unconditional surrender. That's not what this is. The negotiation ended with full capitulation. Now, if the Iranians fully capitulated, which they will never do because it is a centuries-long holy war in their view, then I guess we would say, okay, then we have a deal that makes sense. But this memorandum of understanding, even at its best, seems to be a return to the status quo of the Obama deal. Trump was right when he called it a disaster. So typically when you win the lottery or you really get one over on your enemy, you're more than happy to parade it around. Why, if this deal is really so good and really everything that it's cracked up to be, which apparently on the issue of their nuclear materials, it's a negotiation to get to an agreement to have another negotiation. Typical of the Iranians to get concessions and then keep playing you along. If this was their winning lottery ticket and Trump had just pulled off what he's claiming he pulled off, we would be seeing the memorandum of understanding.
1: And the whole playing along is the thing that allegedly upset him. He used the expression tapping along. And I don't leave out the possibility that if things are not done the way they're quote unquote supposed to be, that couldn't lead to more attacks from the U.S. But we will leave it there. Leland Vittert, you find him on News Nation every evening. 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Leland, always a pleasure. More to get to. This is Tony Katz today.
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3: I was very happy to see Rob Finnerty over at Newsmax having this conversation with Liz Truss, the former prime minister. Me, I'm Tony Katz, not prime minister. 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And it's about what has happened with mass migration, what has happened to the UK, what has happened to Europe, the lessons that need to be learned. And of course, a large part of this is this story that is not told, the story of Henry Nowak. Henry Nowak was stabbed to death by those in the country where there was a question whether they were there legally, or it was a question of them claiming that Henry Nowak was a racist. Right? They claimed, oh, look at this guy, and we had to defend ourselves because he was being racially abusive. So it was a lie. They lied to the police. So the police handcuff this 18-year-old who has been stabbed. And he's saying, I'm hurt. I need help. And while he is cuffed at the feet of the British police, who do not help him, he dies. And people have lost their minds about this, and rightfully so, as you would. This very concept, this idea of how is it that we are more worried about the name someone was called versus the stabbing. You want to see names people are called? Just check out my social media feed anytime you want. Check out any social media feed for that matter. And what happens when you do not have cultural demands on those entering the nation? That really does offend the left. Well, of course it does, because their cultural demand is that we destroy our current existing culture. Always remember, mass migration, the belief in no borders, the belief in letting illegal immigrants vote, all of this is to destroy the society they are in, to recreate society to their image. And they can't create a society. All they can do is create slaves. It's all the people who want to destroy Western civilization. They cannot create a better civilization. They don't have the skill set. They don't have the mind. They don't have the capacity. All they can do is create slaves. Zoran Mamdani, Katie Wilson, this absolute loser, Hassan Piker, who supports them. These people who are in our Congress right now, Ayanna Pressley and the others, they cannot create a better society. The Democratic Socialists of America can't create a better society. All they can do is create slaves. This is who they are. This is who they are. And when you do not have cultural demands, as in, this is the way we do it here, you got to do it our way. When you do not have that demand, these are our laws, they must be followed. These are our customs. Now you know them when you're out in the street. You might do different things in your home, and we don't say don't bring what you had with you. But you can't now live by that. You can't now decide everybody has to accept that. No, no, no. You have to do it our way. We've all brought things to the United States and managed to do it just fine. But what the left wants is for what the United States has to not have it anymore. Where you came from is more important than where you are. And that's what I'm talking about. And that answer is no. You could bring what you had, but it isn't more important than what we have here. And if what you want to bring is some level of violence or attack or abuse of women or anything else, then absolutely not. We'll decide, thank you very much, because we are the culture and we do it better. Yes, some cultures are better than others. Why? What's wrong with noting that? There's nothing wrong with noting that at all. And this is the former Prime Minister, Liz Truss, speaking with Rob Finnerty over there at Newsmax, answering a question about this mass migration and it being weaponized.
4: Well, people are absolutely livid about what's happening in our country. When we saw the footage of Henry Nowak essentially the police handcuffing someone that was dying because they believed it to be a racist attack rather than understanding what was happening on the ground. It was a sign that our institutions have become corrupted. They've become corrupted by the DEI mentality rather than focusing on everybody being treated equally under the law. And the establishment, who got it so wrong for many years, and this isn't the first time we've seen appalling attacks. We had the Manchester bombings. We've seen the rape gangs operating in towns and cities across our country. Their response is to try and suppress what's happening, to not tell the truth, and attack those right. who are exposing the root of these issues, which is mass migration. It's the fact that DEI has become so prevalent within our law enforcement system, and they're simply in denial about what's happening in our country.
5: You're so
4: people
5: right.
4: are Here's... very, very angry about what's happened.
3: You should all be angry. We should all be angry. They should all be angry. I don't know how else to say this. What are the things that doesn't get discussed publicly enough? I can't say that 100% doesn't get discussed. There are definitely people who have talked about it. We are a society worth saving. We are a culture worth having. This American society, this American value, this way we live, this is worth saving. I wish Great Britain believed it was worth saving. And the only way you're going to do that is out on the streets, for sure, in Great Britain at this level. It's the only way. But at any time you live in a place where a group of people who have now come to settle in that area think that their laws should be yours, well, they have to be pushed back upon, and yes, with force. You have to run for the school board. You have to run for this. You have to do that. You have to stay on it. And very often you see where the problem lies with liberal white women who have what Gad Saad refers to as suicidal empathy. No interest in what they have surviving. Oh, so you mean white culture? I said American. Christian and Jewish and white and black and Asian and Hispanic. A belief in the Constitution, a belief in our fellow man, a belief in the rule of law, and that we don't allow for beheadings here. Which that happened in Northern Ireland. Someone attempted beheading, which isn't the first time it's happened. Because the people they've allowed into the society who believe that they are more important and more valuable in their way should be the way and not the current society in which they live. Our society is good. It can always be better, but shouldn't be destroyed and should be fought for. This is Tony Katz Today. Find everything at TonyKatz.com. 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
5: Fox News, I'm Roger Stern. Vice President J.D. Vance is on his way to Switzerland for talk for the RAN, but there may be stumbling blocks. Israel has been fighting with Hezbollah in Lebanon, and Iran says it has reacted.
9: Today, the Iranian military announced that they were closing the Strait of Hormuz, but CENTCOM quickly pushed back against that, saying that the traffic has been smooth today.
5: Fox's Bill Malusian, the talks were delayed because of the fighting in Lebanon between Israel and Hezbollah. Early voting underway in New York City's primaries, and the city's leader is trying to push Democrats in a clear direction.
10: Democratic Socialist Mayor Zohra Mamdani says the Democratic Party needs to change and get a backbone, and he means electing more Democrats further to the left and more socialists.
5: Fox's Brian Yannis. 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
3: I remain completely connected to my original thesis that nothing has shown me that Republicans are serious about winning the midterms. And I think there's a path. I think there are multiple paths. And one of the greatest paths is Democrats are giving you such a path. Mamdani, Katie Wilson, the constant push on was Mamdani saying we need more money so we can have transgender surgeries for children. This is not a winning proposition in America. Not now, not ever. And they are still on it. And then you're upset that the UFC is having a fight at the White House? Or are you upset that you don't have control of the White House? Tony Katz today. Good to be with you. Cam Edwards joins me right now. He is the Capo de Tutti Capo over at BearingArms.com. That's where you get your Second Amendment news. And before we get into what was with the UFC fight, not the fights, but just the progressive anger, and I do want to talk midterms. You've got a story over there. BearingArms.com. I believe it's this one right here. No, wait. It's not that one right there. It's this one right here. Virginia gun ban politicians can't agree on what ban covers, which is, I swear to you, I thought it was the Babylon Bee. It is a spectacular, well put together headline there. What are, now that the Democrats have full control, and they've certainly lied about this, that, and the other, certainly Abigail Spanberger, the governor, being an alleged moderate, what is it that they said they were going to do, and what is it that they can't agree on?
12: Well, first of all, thanks, Tony, for having me on the show. It's always a pleasure to talk with you. And come July 1st, unless we've got an injunction, it will be illegal to manufacture, to sell, to transfer, and to carry in public so-called assault firearms. And it's the carrying in public part that there's some confusion over right now. Does this apply, for instance, to people who are driving through Virginia? They've got their AR-15 in their car. One of the sponsors of the gun ban bill, State Senator Saddam Saleem, says, well, no, you're not going to get arrested for that. I mean, how are we going to know, right? If you commit a crime, maybe, and police find that you've got that gun, then you can be charged. Delegate Dan Helmer, who is the House sponsor of this bill, says, oh, no. if you bring one of these assault firearms into Virginia, you could be arrested. You could be charged. You could face jail time for this misdemeanor crime. So I think that Helmer's right about what the law says on paper. I think Saddam Saleem is correct about how this law is going to be enforced, where it's going to be enforced. We now have 15 prosecutors in Virginia who've said they're not going to enforce these laws because they're unconstitutional. So there is a lot of confusion. There was supposed to be, an injunctive hearing last Friday. That got pushed off because the Virginia State Supreme Court has appointed a 3-judge panel to try to figure out. We've got like 4 different lawsuits filed in state court right now. So the Virginia State Supreme Court, got this panel together, said, all right, figure out if these lawsuits should be consolidated. If so, where should the lawsuits be challenged? Like what circuit court? And so you got a judge in Lancaster County, Virginia, said, well, I'm just going to hold off until the Supreme Court's panel makes its decision. The judge doesn't have to do that. And right now there are at least 2 other injunctive hearings scheduled before July the 1st. I believe those are still on as of today, but there is just so much confusion.
3: But isn't it
12: about how this law is going to be enforced, if it's going to take effect, what all is covered? It's ridiculous.
3: So this whenever these moments happen, I talk about do-gooders and my disgust with do-goodery, because do-goodery never does good. And so it's the incomplete thought process that exists behind the emotional pablum of we have to do something about guns, not people, not culture, not the mind, not engaging in safety, but rather creating a fear society and then saying anything bad that happens exists because this tool exists. So they are emotional and then there's never a thought process behind it. They just know they have to do something. When this does get thrown out, as the courts repeatedly, and I can't speak about the Virginia Supreme Court, but I certainly can speak about the U.S. Supreme Court. When this nonsense gets tossed, as it so often does, in favor of the Second Amendment and the right to bear arms, Virginia's going to just do this again, try it again in a different fashion?
12: Yeah, I think they will. I think the backup plan will be, all right, you got to have a permit to purchase one of these guns. If we can't ban them outright, we'll make you jump through extra hoops and hurdles to exercise your Second Amendment rights. In fact, I think they've already got legislation drawn up for that contingency. So you're right. It doesn't go away. And meanwhile, Tony, we had that shooting at Old Dominion University, the guy who had previously been convicted of supporting ISIS, walks into the ROTC classroom at ODU, opens fire, kills 3 people before he's subdued by the class of ROTC cadets. We actually had Democrats in Virginia say, if we had universal background checks, that wouldn't have happened. This guy was sold a gun by someone who stole that gun, right? This was an entire black market transaction. And yet, rather than ask why was this guy out so soon after, again, pledging support to ISIS, why was this individual who had stolen a gun but a previous history of stealing guns, why wasn't he in prison? Instead, they say, if only we had background checks, that crime would have been prevented. No, it wouldn't have been because they would have ignored that law. Right. As you say, the answer to stopping crime is to stop the people committing these crimes. But instead, Democrats are going after lawful gun owners. They're going after commonly owned firearms. And again, they're trying to portray us as villains for standing up for our fundamental civil rights.
3: Talking to Cam Edwards of BearingArms.com. Let's move it across the river there, even though Virginia is far bigger than just Arlington and Alexandria, and head to D.C., the UFC fights that took place. Not looking for your commentary on the card. I watched it all. I was in bed at 2 a.m., and I was up for my morning show. I am just all on the adrenaline today. But the story is those on the political left who said that this was the worst thing to ever happen since the British burned the White House, although they probably would approve of the British burning the White House, that this was an absolute cheapening of the White House. This is all disgusting and terrible. And, you know, it's this idea that what's wrong? What was wrong with the presentation? Is there, in your view, an argument of, hey, maybe this shouldn't happen on a White House lawn? Or is this, even if you think it shouldn't have, is there an issue with the less reaction and the very concept of can't you just be happy for 5 minutes?
12: I think there's a lot to be said about can't you just be happy for 5 minutes? I mean, look, if this were the Boston Pops performing on the White House lawn, nobody would be upset, right? If this was, you know, maybe even carriage racing on the White House lawn, I don't think anybody would have, you know, paid any mind to it. I suspect that part of the reason why Democrats are so upset is because it's the UFC. And, you know, this is a popular sport. It is not necessarily a highbrow sport, right? And so I think the Democrats say, oh, it's, you know, blah, blah. I think, again, they're angry because the White House is doing something, because the president is doing something that is popular. You know, did I watch it? No, I didn't. I got home last night from a trip and didn't have time to check it out. I'm not a huge UFC guy anyway, but I just don't see the huge outrage over this. And I don't think that this is going to translate into, you know, millions of Americans heading to the polls in November upset because the president had a UFC fight on
3: and
12: the White House.
3: But that's just it. You and I have been doing this long enough to know, political observers long enough to know, that usually you engage subjects because you hope that it will achieve a result. There is nobody who doesn't already hate Donald Trump who is moved by this. It's right. Not grabbing anybody from Gen Z. It's not grabbing a millennial. It's not grabbing anyone anywhere. It's certainly not grabbing young men to be disgusted unless you're Harry Sisson. So therefore, what is the point of making this not only your cause celeb, but then engaging counter programming where you put Bette Midler up there with a couple of backup singers, no longer so fabulous, the Miss M, the Miss Divine there, and the Divine Miss M, and then say, you know, we're going to get you fascist. You can't do this to us. That was literally the song they were singing.
12: I mean, you know, politics is tribal, and I guess they're trying to appeal to their tribe because, you know, you said something a couple of minutes ago about the gifts that Democrats are giving Republicans in terms of the midterms. And I think this is another example of that, right? Historically, you know, the midterms are terrible for the party in power, but Democrats are terrible politicians right now. They are not reaching out to anybody beyond their base. And I think what you saw last night was a perfect example of that.
3: This brings us to the midterms. And I have been on this subject, Cam, for a while now, talking to Cam Edwards at BearingArms.com. You talk about gifts. And I agree that when you take a look at congressional ballots, which I'll check to see where we are this week, Democrats were +4 on a congressional, generic congressional ballot. So we talk about the House of Representatives here. They're +4. The history says they should win by a country mile because the party not in power often wins in the midterms. And the House has shown this year after year after year after year. And they're only +4. That's insane. That is within the margin. That is possible that the Democrats don't take the House. I only question what would happen. What would be so amazing is if Republicans were actually running? What if they actually cared about winning the midterms, and everything they have done and every bit of presentation over the past 6 months since January has said, it doesn't matter if we win, we don't win. Maybe it's easier not to be in charge. And then we get to complain, oh, if only we were in charge, et cetera. This is my take. Agree or disagree?
12: I agree, in large part. You know, I think one of the things that has not been helpful for Republicans is the president, quite frankly. You know, when he comes out and says, I don't care about inflation, I love inflation. You know, that's him riffing the stream of consciousness, but it creates a problem for Republicans. And Republicans cannot cross Donald Trump. You if you say, listen, I disagree with the president, I think affordability is a concern, you make the president mad, maybe the president doesn't, you know, open up his wallet and help your campaign out in November. So that's one of the challenges, I think, is that Republicans have to walk that tightrope of supporting the president, even when the president says things that are largely unsupportable. And again, you know, the Democrats have thankfully given Republicans a gift. I mean, You know, you look at the Maine Senate race, for example, right? They thought they had a winner in Graham Platter, salt of the earth guy. He's, you know, he's just a man of the people, except for those Nazi tattoos and the history of being downright abusive towards women. I think there's a good chance that the Republicans hold on to the House and the Senate. But I think, like so many elections that we've seen recently, it's going to be a hold your nose election. It's a lesser of two evils election. And I think you're right. The Republicans are not going out of their way to give the voters a reason to vote for them. It's just the Democrats are giving voters an awful lot of reasons to vote against them.
3: And to your mentioning of Trump, and I know some people get so that you talk about tribal. It's all MAGA all the time. How dare you? Trump, I've discussed this as well, and I'm glad you did. Trump makes my life difficult sometimes. The off the cuff stuff, you talk about in inflation. I don't worry about people's financial position. Now, the full statement is not that. It's that he was focused on Iran not getting a nuclear weapon. We'll talk about the Iran deal another time. But it does make life difficult. And I'm not interested in making my life difficult, but Democrats are making it way, way too easy. If you are advising the Republican Party, what is the subject not being addressed that you think they should be addressing to ensure midterm victory?
12: That's tough. Because again, I know where the president's position on Iran. I think it's an open question as to whether the terms of this deal are actually going to be all that beneficial.
3: Agreed.
12: I think affordability is driving things right now. You know, I can tell you, Tony, I sat down and I paid my electric bill last week. I used less electricity last month than I did the year before, and my bill is higher by about $40. The grocery bills are higher than what they were the last time I went to the grocery store. It seems like every time I'm going to the grocery store, I'm paying more. This is something that Republicans need to be on top of, and they need to be talking about this every day, not just talking about it, but actually doing things to bring down the cost of living, to make life more affordable. I'm not anti-capitalist. If Elon Musk is a trillionaire, that's great. That doesn't hurt me in any way, shape, or form.
3: Correct.
12: However, what does hurt me is the increased cost of everything, right? And I think that is the key for Republicans in November. Not just to, I feel your pain, but I understand your pain, and here's the pain reliever that we're offering.
3: Cam Edwards, bearingarms.com. 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This is Tony Katz today.
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3: So in the end, this deal with Iran, everybody's going to see in it what they want to see in it. And I cannot begin to tell you how uninterested I am in that. Tony Katz today. Good to be with you. I do not want to see what I want to see. I want to see what it is. And until we see this memorandum of understanding, we don't have it. And I'm not interested in the posturing from the president or from Magaville. I'm not interested in the posturing from the left and these worthless communists and anti-American zealots that fill the party and your social media feeds. I'm interested in us actually getting data and being able to ask ourselves, does this make sense? Is this good by us? And that's the only thing that matters. That people want things to be the way they want them to be? Nah. Are they the way they are? And right now, I don't have any answer. Did I get what I want? Well, does the regime exist at all? And if the answer is yes, my answer is no. I didn't get what I want. And you heard me say it. I knew that was coming. I knew it. And I'm absolutely disappointed about that. Does that mean things can't change down the road? Not at all. It means that you should never come this far only to come this far. I think that's a mistake, but we'll only know when we get to look at the memorandum. Be sure to subscribe at TonyKatz.com. Keep it here. This is Tony Katz Today.
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12: Obstacles for a final agreement. I'm Roger Stern, Fox News. Talks between the U.S. and Iran set for tomorrow in Switzerland. Topics to include the future of Iran's nuclear program, but there could be stumbling blocks. Whether the Strait of Hormuz is closed again, and the fighting in Lebanon. Here's Fox's Bill Malusian at the White House.
43: Yesterday, President Trump said the MOU he signed with Iran is already helping global oil supplies.
44: Oh, those ships are flowing out of the
0: Hormuz Strait like nobody's ever seen before, actually.
43: Today, the Iranian military announced that they were closing the Strait of Hormuz over what they said were repeated violations of the ceasefire. But CENTCOM quickly pushed back against that, saying that the traffic has been smooth today, and so far, 55 ships have transited the Strait of Hormuz. President Trump also posting on Truth Social that there will be no tolls in the Strait for the 60 days of the ceasefire and the 60 days after the ceasefire. He says any tolls would be imposed by the U.S. if he decides to do that.
1: Two of the president's envoys are in Switzerland for the talks with the vice president on his way. Florida Republican Senator Rick Scott keeps pushing his colleagues to pass the Save America Act. That's a law which could require voters to produce a birth certificate when they register. Scott on Fox's Saturday America to offer strategy.
2: If we can't pass the whole thing, let's start taking sections. 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Maybe just the sheer voter rolls. Let's we got to get this done. And so we all need to figure out how to come together. And if we have to stay in D.C. to get it done, let's stay in D.C. to get this done.
1: The Save America Act got 50 votes in the Senate this month, but failed to break a filibuster. 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
7: A similar weekend for Indy Police. I'm Jarrett Lewis. Here's what's trending this hour. IMPD officers investigating two separate shootings from early Saturday morning. One was downtown on East Washington Street. Police said it was an argument that escalated to gunshots and the man taken to a hospital in critical condition. Also, a woman is seriously hurt in a shooting on the city's near west side. She is in stable condition, according to IMPD. The department is adding to its downtown surveillance with another public safety camera. It's the third camera to go up along Washington Street in the last 3 months. IMPD Downtown District Commander Shane Foley told Fox 59 that this one is at the intersection of West Washington Street and North Illinois Street.
13: This can actually be used for traffic investigations. So if there was a crash or a pedestrian struck, this might help us identify the vehicle involved in that.
7: Foley said officers will also get alerts from the camera of possible criminal activity before 911 is even called. And Hoosiers, south of Indianapolis, rushing to shelter as tornadoes swept through the state a few days ago. Forecasters say the storms could have resulted in more injuries and lives taken. Here's Ryan Hedrick.
14: Forecaster Chad Swain says the three tornadoes that touched down from Wednesday into Thursday came from the same system that also produced five tornadoes in Illinois.
15: So as the forcing from the system moved from Illinois into Indiana, it created new thunderstorms which produced tornadoes because they still had that same favorable environment.
14: Swain says the three tornadoes that touched down in Indiana were rated two EF1s, one EF2. At least one person was hurt, but nobody was killed. Ryan Hedrick, 93 WIBC Mobile News.
7: 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Here's the forecast from the American Standard Cooling Weather Center.
17: Sunday, first full day of summer and Father's Day. We'll have a cold front come knocking at night, and out ahead of it could bring some showers and even some scattered thunderstorms through the evening across central Indiana. I'm Fox 59 meteorologist Ethan Rosick for 93 WIBC.
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3: It is a Saturday night edition of Network Indiana's Indiana Sports Talk. Landon Kuhns, are you standing by?
8: I am standing by. I'm Go Flight.
3: I'm proud of you, also upset at the same time. I gave you the opportunity to make fun of me screwing up by calling you me.
8: You know, I thought about it, but I was like, no, I gotta be the bigger man here. I'm just gonna, the show's gotta go on, Eddie.
3: Well, yeah, I mean, you can go on with a little bit of fun, though. You mean, I messed up. I called you by me.
8: Again, I could have. I chose Eddie. I want to take the high road. It's okay.
3: I appreciate that. Today, the Indiana Fever, they fall to the Atlanta Dream, 113-96. Scott Agnes will join us a little bit on later in the program. And this kind of goes back to what I was talking about last night for those of you that missed the conversation. This Fever team is just lacking an identity. And Stephanie White coach teams have historically, when she has been in the WNBA, they have hung their hat on the defensive side of the floor. They've always been one of the best teams at limiting points, having the best defensive efficiency in the W. But this year, it's been so inconsistent, and they are so reliant on just simply outscoring teams. Today, they get outscored in the second half, 57-37. The third quarter alone, it was 28-15 with Atlanta topping Indiana by 13. And that is where everything just went off the rails for the Fever. I mean, obviously, when you get outscored by 13, but they turn the ball over 10 times. They send Atlanta to the foul line 6 times of their 30 attempts. And it just felt like that third quarter, they just could not recover mentally or physically. They didn't go on a big run in the fourth. Oftentimes last year, despite having, you could say, less talent, the Fever would not quit and they would find ways to win some of these games late. That just has not been the case this season. And I don't know exactly what it is. This team should be better than they were a season ago. They have more talent. They just have not, for whatever the reason, been able to come together and mesh and play together. In the second half, they shoot 38% from the floor, 27% from three, and they only get to the foul line 9 times. Atlanta, on the other side, they shoot 55% from the field, 42% on three. They only make one more three than the Fever. They make 5, and Indiana made 4. But they got to the foul line 17 times. Fortunately for the Fever, they only shot 59%. They only made 10 of those 17 attempts. So they gave them a shot to get back into the game, but they just could not zero in defensively. And Stephanie White has said after the multiple games, at least recently, and Caitlin Clark has said this as well, that they have to be better at the point of attack, because oftentimes they are scrambling and having to overcommit and overhelp, and it's putting them in very disadvantageous positions defensively. And when you look at just the season overall, Indiana has not performed well with teams with winning records. They just have not. They're 2-6 this season against teams with a winning record, and they have yet to face the two best teams in the WNBA. They have not faced Minnesota. They have not faced the Las Vegas Aces. Now, they will face the Aces on July the 5th. That's a Sunday. That's at Las Vegas. And then again, to conclude a 4-game road trip, on July the 12th, just a week later. They don't meet up with Minnesota until August. So they've got some time between that Vegas matchup and that first Minnesota matchup to kind of get some wins together, because with where the team is currently at on the inconsistencies night to night on the defensive side of the floor. They've got to figure out against the lesser competition, because this is a team that had aspirations of winning the WNBA Finals. Instead, they're battling just to stay in the playoff standings right now. They're seventh after the loss today at 9-7. They are behind the Dallas Wings by a half a game, have a game advantage over the expansion Toronto Tempo, and that is also the same for the Washington Mystics, who are tied with Toronto because of percentage points. I understand that.
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2: Glad to be here with you guys on this Saturday night. The NASCAR Riley Auto Parts Series just concluded. Austin Hill, the winner, moving Taylor Gray on the last lap for his second win of the 2026 season, his first road street course win of his career, and his 16th career win. Here is how it sounded on the CW with Adam Alexander.
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4: There's big contact. Austin Hill inside of Taylor Gray.

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2: 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And then later today, the IHSAA Baseball State Championships in 2A. Evansville Modern Day. Modern Day getting the 6-3 win over Bluffton in 8 innings. And Lake Central shutting out Bloomington South just recently here in the 4A Championship by a score of 4-0. We have more baseball scores coming up along the way and Fever Talk coming up next on Network Indiana's Indiana Sports Talk.
3: It is Network Indiana's Indiana Sports Talk. Nice job, Landon. Our producer tonight is Christian Oates, doing a fantastic job as always. And Bob Level will be back in a handful of weeks. And when he returns, you know what that means. It is time for some high school football. The 2025-2026 calendar year for the IHSAA is officially in the books with the two state finals from today for baseball. Well, that puts a wrap on the calendar year. And now all of the athletic directors and, you know, commissioners of the IHSAA, deputy commissioners, can get a nice, well-deserved break after a few weeks. They probably have to do some debriefing like they always do after a state tournament, no matter what the sport is. And so I'm sure Paul Knighting and company will get a couple weeks off before they start having to prepare things and, you know, start discussing potential rule changes and bylaw changes and all that type of fun stuff that you have to do when you're in the position of the commissioner of the Indiana High School Athletic Association. In case you missed it from last night in the 3A state championship game, it was Guerin Catholic defeating Andrea 9-3. It was the first state title for Guerin in its school history. So congratulations to Guerin Catholic. Couts shut out Northeast Dubois in the 1A state championship game last night. That is the first state championship in any sport for Couts, so congratulations to them and the Nightcap. That game was insanely quick. I think it barely topped 2 hours, and they had two really good pitchers on the mound last night between those two teams. And then today, on the 2A state championship game, Evansville Modern Day and Bluffton had to go into extras, and that's always fun when you get some extra inning baseball. Only needed one, so it was in 8 innings, and they caught fire, the top-ranked team in Class 2A in Evansville Modern Day. They scored 3 runs to beat Bluffton 6-3 in 8 innings. That is their 8th state championship in baseball. And then the Class 4A game that just went final, Bloomington South and Lake Central. And it's a shutout victory for Lake Central over the Panthers, 4-0, a 3-hit shutout. So an overall really, really good game tonight for Lake Central. And they once again are state champs. It's their second one in 3 years. And what an unbelievable run, too, for Lake Central. They were unranked going into the game today, and they topped number 10, Bloomington, who's looking for its second baseball title and its first since 1972. So for those of you that are tuning in on your commutes back to Bloomington or Lake Central, if you're in a Lake Central car or if you're in the bus, congratulations. Enjoy it. It is a heck of a night that you will never forget. And as for Bloomington, still, congratulations to you on a fantastic season, even though it did not finish in the way that you had hoped there with the state championship. So next up, I'd say we'll start talking about some high school football soon. And if you are wanting to keep up to date on all things as it pertains to the IHSAA, there's a couple of different accounts that you can follow. But, of course, you can follow at IND Sports Talk on Twitter. We will have you covered all throughout the season because this show never stops every Friday and Saturday night. No matter if there are high school sports going on or not, from 9:30 until midnight, Kyle Nedenrip does a fantastic job with the Indianapolis Star as well. And you can follow him on Twitter at Kyle Nedenrip and the IHSAA. You can follow them on Twitter for all the latest information and staying up to date. Baseball-wise, there's not a whole lot going on. In Major League Baseball tonight, though, So Pico Armstrong, what, hit for the cycle earlier this week, late last week? I can't remember, but we've got another player today that hit for the cycle, Bryce Harper of the Phillies. He did it in four at-bats. He had a homer in the first, double in the third, single in the third, triple in the fifth. And then he grounded out to end his night in the seventh inning. So total 4 for 5, but that is not even the big story out of that one. Kyle Schwarber belted 3 homers, including 2 in the same inning that totaled over 900 feet. It was all Philly Sun over the New York Mets, 15-3. Coming up, brief little segment. Talk about some Indianapolis Colts here. Squeeze that in on Network Indiana's Indiana Sports Talk.
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0: Final segment of the 10 o'clock hour. Thank you for tuning along and listening tonight on this beautiful, at least it's gorgeous where I'm looking outside in the window in downtown Indianapolis. After an electric weekend at Victory Field, if you are interested in listening to some of the conversations that we've had thus far, just make sure to download the podcast wherever you download your podcast from. Howard Kelman joined us just a little bit ago, about 20 minutes ago, talked about the Indianapolis Indians. Mike Maz and the Fort Wayne Tin Caps joined us before that. So that's about 30-40 minutes ago. Scott Agnes still to come. Mick Tidrow to talk a little Ball State Cardinals. They just wrapped up the first week of their off-season program for basketball and year number one of hopefully many for Chris Kopko, the former assistant coach to Andy Enfield at USC and SMU. And Jake Query joined us as well.
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0: The IndyCar race tomorrow, where it seems that Alex Palou, it's going to be in a spot to run away with it. It'll be the fourth time that he has won at Road America if he does, you know, finish and capture the checkered flag tomorrow. And hopefully we can get Rob Blackman here soon to recap the two baseball state championships from Victory Field tonight. But I teased the Indianapolis Colts, and I don't want to specifically talk about Richardson and the Riley Leonard. I would more so focus on just the Daniel Jones aspect of where the Colts are at right now, because ESPN and Ben Solak does a great job with ESPN and film breakdowns, and he does a lot of great stuff with Mina Kimes on her podcast. He wrote a story yesterday, and it was a big piece about various players who you're evaluating their season. Was it a blip? Was it a breakout? Or is it a
1: trend?
0: 3 minute
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0: So much that you have to take into account there, because the first 8 weeks, there was not a single quarterback playing better football. Maybe Drake May and Matthew Stafford, that's in the list than Daniel Jones in those first 8 weeks. And then he has the bad game at Pittsburgh, turns the ball over, I think, six times in that game. And then he suffers the fractured fibula, and ultimately in week 14 ends up, you know, popping his Achilles in Jacksonville. But Ben Solak listed his 2025 season as a super blip, which begs the question now, if that's a super blip, then what is a, you know, what do you expect from Daniel Jones? The only pieces that are different is there's no A.D. Mitchell, although there wasn't at the end of last season. Michael Pittman Jr. has now gone in Pittsburgh. You've paid
1: a boatload of money to Alec Pierce, which means you need somebody else to step up into that Michael Pittman Jr.
0: role. And is that Tyler Warren? I don't think Josh Downs can step up into that role, just because, no offense to Josh Downs, he just doesn't have the same level of size and physical nature of play that Michael Pittman Jr. had. But if Jones can be somewhere between what they expect and what he was last year, that's going to put the Colts in like a Baker Mayfield, Tampa Bay situation, where the Bucs are kind of trying to figure out if they want to give him an extension right now or not. And ultimately, I'm just going to put you back in quarterback purgatory. Top of the hour scoreboard next with Landon Coons on Network Indiana's Indiana Sports Talk.
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15: Indianapolis. U.S.
11: Iran talks back on. I'm Chris DeMeo, Fox News. Vice President Vance on his way to Geneva, Switzerland, where he'll lead a U.S. delegation in talks with Iran that could lead to a permanent peace deal. Fox's Bill Malusian at the White House says much of the focus remains on the Strait of Hormuz.
15: Conflicting reports as to what exactly is going on in the Strait of Hormuz today. The Iranian military announced they were closing down the strait because of what they say were repeated violations of the ceasefire. But CENTCOM countered that, saying traffic is flowing very smoothly and about 55 ships have already transited the strait today. So in the meantime, President Trump's envoy, Steve Witkoff and Jared Kushner, they're on the ground in Switzerland teeing up some of these peace talks we're expecting to see in the coming days. Vice President J.D. Vance saying he does plan to join them in the coming days and that the memorandum of understanding is already having an impact.
16: One of the things the president has set us out to do as a high priority is to open the straits. That's now happened.
15: Now, President Trump defending against criticism of that MOU.
11: The talks were postponed because of the fighting between Israel and Hezbollah in Lebanon. The vice president also spoke to Fox News before he left about the FIFA World Cup, which the U.S. is co-hosting along with Canada and Mexico. He says the event's bringing the world together.
16: One of the great things about these events is that there is this cultural exchange where we learn a little bit from them. And, of course, yeah. They learn a lot about what makes America so great. I'm so proud to have the World Cup here.
11: The tournament's going pretty well for the U.S. so far, which advanced to the knockout round after beating Australia. Next up for the U.S., Turkey, which has already been eliminated after this round. Wyndham Clark has a six-shot lead after three rounds of play at the U.S. Open in Shinnecock on Long Island. The final round is set for Sunday. 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
20: A bad start to the weekend. I'm Jarrett Lewis. Here's what's trending this hour. The Indianapolis Metropolitan Police Department is investigating two separate shootings from early Saturday morning. In one, a man was shot in downtown Indy just after midnight. Police say there was an altercation that escalated into shots being fired. The man hit was taken to a local hospital in critical condition. A woman is in stable condition after being shot on the city's west side about an hour later. IMPD says those with information about the incidents should contact them or Crime Stoppers. IMPD putting up a new public safety camera downtown at the intersection of West Washington Street and North Illinois Street. IMPD Downtown District Commander Shane Foley told Fox 59 that putting the new camera there will help with identifying and catching criminals.
21: We've had a lot of success with our cameras, using them with juvenile mitigation or our violence crime reduction efforts to identify those people involved in crimes, and we've been able to make arrests because the cameras were there.
20: Foley said the cameras can also be used in traffic investigations like crashes and car thefts. It's the third camera police have placed along Washington Street in Indianapolis in the last 3 months. And Indiana's top ratepayer advocate is preparing a legal challenge to stop the recently approved AES Indiana rate hike, Jake McDaniel reports.
22: Indiana Utility Consumer Counselor Abby Gray is ordering her staff to challenge the $71 million rate increase. She says her team is working to file a formal demand for state regulators to rethink the increase. Indiana Governor Mike Braun calls the hike unacceptable, saying that when he appointed Gray, he knew she would help him fight for Hoosiers. Gray says Braun's support for customers is unprecedented. Jake McDaniel, 93 WIBC Mobile News.
20: 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Now here's the forecast from the American Standard Cooling Weather Center.
23: Sunday, first full day of summer, and Father's Day. We'll have a cold front come knocking at night, and out ahead of it could bring some showers and even some scattered thunderstorms through the evening across central Indiana. I'm Fox 59 meteorologist Ethan Rosick for 93 WIBC.
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0: am Mikey.
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0: 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Okay?
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3: 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Joining us now, fresh off the television, it's Rob Blackman from the IHSA Champions Network. He also does Purdue basketball and football. Rob, good evening. How are you?
24: Excellent, thank you. How are you on a Saturday night?
3: You know, I could be thinking of worse things than, you know, talking ball on a Saturday night. There are a lot of worse things I could be doing.
24: Totally agree, and Father's Day tomorrow, so I'm in a great spot. I get to watch baseball all day today, and hopefully my wife and children will be at my beck and calling all day tomorrow, so I should be en route to a heck of a weekend.
3: You got any yard work that you need to be done? Got any weeds that need pulled?
24: Tell you what, I took care of the lawn mowing earlier this morning because I didn't want to have to mess with it on Father's Day. My goal for Father's Day tomorrow, gentlemen, is settle my you-know-what and not move.
3: That sounds a goal for me, you know, 20, 30 years down the line whenever I start having kids as well. But let's recap these two state championship games today. You got a good one in the first one in Class 2A. Evansville Modern Day, the top-ranked team in Class 2A. They got to go extras to defeat Bluffton 6-3 tonight.
24: Yeah, and congratulations, Evansville Modern Day. Not only do they, you know, win the state championship, not only are they ranked number one in the state, but they started the year ranked number one in the state. So they went wire to wire, which, as you guys know, is not easy to do. When you have the bullseye on your back from day number one, well, similar to Purdue basketball this last year, they started the season preseason number one. It's very difficult when you are the hunted in every single game that you play to do what they did this year, to go wire to wire number one to end up being the state champion. So, but in typical Evansville modern day fashion, and look, I'm not going to pretend to be an expert on modern day baseball. It's not like I watched them all season, but I did certainly get the vibe when researching them that they were just a team that really was just a really resilient group and just always found a way to win a game, regardless. And that's exactly what happened tonight. I mean, they were one out away from being the runner up in the state finals. They have a runner at third, two outs, top of the seventh. And if Bluffton can just record one more out, we're talking a totally different post-game show here with you guys. So, but again, Evansville Modern Day doing what Evansville Modern Day has done all season long, finding a way. You know, you think about the fact, the last time they lost a game was, I think, May the 2nd or May the 3rd, and that was at Zionsville, 4A yeah. Zionsville. They didn't lose the game from there on. So, found a way to win in extra innings. You know, obviously the big, really, the big key for Modern Day was their two out hitting. I mean, I mentioned the fact that they had two outs in the seventh. They were down to their final out, but they found a way to get a base hit to score the tying run. And then in the eighth inning, all three of the runs that were scored also came with two outs. So that you think about the last four runs of the game scored by them over the last two innings, all of them came with two outs. So their two out hitting, was really the difference in the game. And again, you congratulate a team that goes wire to wire, preseason number one to state champions. That was pretty impressive.
3: When you were talking about resilient, that's kind of how I view this Lake Central champion, because they go from unranked to now 4A state champions, and they strike first, and they were just able to pretty much cruise the rest of the way over Bloomington South.
24: Yeah, really interesting game there. You mentioned, you know, maybe not necessarily coming into the year, thought they would have this type of a season. We mentioned it a couple times on a broadcast. Even internally, they would have told you after graduating 16 seniors off of last year's team that, you know, there's a lot of, well, we're not sure how good we can be this year. Well, they turned out to be okay, obviously. But yeah, you mentioned it. They strike first. They had the early two runs and to start the game, first two runs in that first inning. And that's the difference. But really the difference in the game is the starting pitcher, Kopraszynski, for Lake Central. He goes all seven innings, goes a complete game shutout, allows three hits. I think it was seven strikeouts, two walks. I mean, just some. I'm going from memory here as I'm driving home, but just an incredible performance by him. Complete game shutout in a state championship game, nonetheless. And the irony of the three hits that he gave up a double on the very first batter he faced in the game. Gives off the leadoff double. And then only gave up two more hits the rest of the game. So Kopraszynski was just dynamite. Was really fun to watch him perform tonight. And Lake Central does it again. I mean, that's their second state championship over the last 3 years. You know, their coach, Mike Schwartzman-Struber, I mean, he's already in the Hall of Fame, as well he should be. You think about what he has done in his career. When he was at North Posey, he won two state championships with the Vikings there, and then he moves up to Lake Central, and here he is in his 10th year at Lake Central. They've now won two state championships under his guidance, and as I said, two in the last 3 years. So, heck of a coach, heck of a program. Couple of the guys going to play Division I baseball off of that roster. So, just... Yeah, it was something to see, man. It was really fun to be a part of.
3: Rob, you mind hanging on through this scoreboard update? We can talk a little Purdue basketball and football on the other side.
24: Yeah, let's do it. I'll hang on. No problem.
3: All right, that's Rob Blackman. We'll talk some Purdue football and basketball next after the scoreboard update from Landon Coons on Network Indiana's Indiana Sports Talk.
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3: Talks to resume. I'm Deborah Valentine, Fox News. President Trump is making another threat towards Iran as talks between the U.S. and the Middle Eastern nation continue Sunday in Switzerland. Fox's Chanley Painter reports.
4: President Trump is threatening to impose tolls on the Strait of Hormuz if a final peace deal with Iran is not reached within 60 days. He says the fees would be for, quote, services rendered as the guardian angel to the Middle East. His social media post coming after Tehran claimed it closed the vital waterway because of Israel's ongoing attacks on Hezbollah in Lebanon. The IDF says those strikes were in retaliation after the Iran-backed group killed an Israeli soldier. The U.S. military disputes Iran's claims and says the strait remains open. Meantime, Vice President J.D. Vance is headed to Switzerland for direct talks with Iran. They're aimed at reaching a long-term peace agreement and resolving key questions about the future of Iran's nuclear program.
3: Officials from Pakistan and Qatar will be attending as mediators. A Nebraska sheriff is speaking out on the terrorist plot at the UFC 250, offering new details on the case. The suspect, an illegal immigrant, is due in court next week. Here's Fox's Bill Malusian.
5: After the feds busted this terror plot to attack the UFC fight here at the White House last Sunday, DHS then revealed that one of the alleged ringleaders of this plot is a Mexican illegal alien who was granted DACA by the Biden administration. His name is Abraham Hermosillo Alvarez. He's from Omaha, Nebraska. He first came to the U.S. as a little boy in 2001, but he overstayed his visa, lost his legal status, and was then protected with DACA by the Obama administration in 2014. Now, the sheriff of Douglas County in Nebraska says they began immediate surveillance on Alvarez as soon as they learned of the plot, and he says the Democrats' immigration policies put the nation in danger.
3: Four others also arrested. 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
10: A string of shootings in the capital city. I'm Jarrett Lewis. Here's what's trending this hour. At least two shootings in Indianapolis from early Saturday morning are being investigated. IMPD says the first one was downtown, where a man got into an altercation with two other people, and then one of them pulled out a gun and shot him. That man was taken to a hospital in critical condition. Two people have been taken into custody in connection to that shooting. A woman is also stable after she was shot on the city's west side. That happened just after 1 a.m. Indianapolis police adding another public safety camera to a downtown street. It's going up at the intersection of West Washington Street and North Illinois.
11: We didn't have a camera at this location at all, so that really emphasizes the importance of this location being added.
10: IMPD Downtown District Commander Shane Foley telling Fox 59 that these cameras can help them when investigating all sorts of crimes. Officers will be alerted of incidents happening at the busy intersection even before receiving 911 calls. It's the third camera police have put up along Washington Street in the last 3 months. And hundreds of upgraded, affordable apartments are officially open near 86th Street in Indy. Johnette Cruz reports.
9: Merchants Bank and Ardor Housing Corporation have completed a renovation and expansion of the Turtle Creek Apartments on Harcourt Road. The project modernized 262 existing units and added 55 new ones. It is the first project in the state completed using Indiana's affordable and workforce housing tax credit. Johnette Cruz, 93 WIBC Mobile News.
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12: Sunday, first full day of summer and Father's Day. We'll have a cold front come knocking at night, and out ahead of it could bring some showers and even some scattered thunderstorms through the evening across central Indiana. I'm Fox 59 meteorologist Ethan Rosick for 93 WIBC.
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18: Both played against each other in the 1986 World Cup. Chicharito was caught out there. And that's a goal for the Mexicans.

0: It's the world's biggest sporting event, and it's coming to America. It's time to talk World Cup.
1: Papa! Oh, how about that?
2: Laura Pereira hit by Hamas! Oh, what a goal! One of the greats!
1: Scherrer right across to Marco Tardelli!
3: We haven't been able to control the play in midfield the way that Maradona has been able to do. And he's hurting England again.
4: Zola Montiel can win the World Cup for Argentina with this kick. Yes!
5: Oh, baby, the World Cup is here in full force. Kicked off yesterday. Mexico got a win, 2-0, topped their group. Last night in the nightcap, second game, South Korea, Czechia. South Korea won 2-1. Exciting second half. And today, two more games. So the host nations, once again, at it. Canada, Bosnia, and then tonight, the nightcap, the game, the United States of America taking on Paraguay. I've said it, I predicted it. I think we're going to win 2-0, 3-1. I think it's going to be good. I think we're going to have home field. We're going to have home country advantage. That's massive. Absolutely incredible that I think because we do this in this nation, we will get behind something, especially if it starts to go well. And I think people are discounting us because we haven't had a great run. But Pochettino, our manager, who's a brilliant manager, played around a bit with the lineups, not used all of the players he could, rested guys when he needed to, rather than have him come back from Europe. And some of our guys were struggling a little bit. Christian Pulisic, but he seems to have, you know, picked it up. And some guys, by the way, and you see this, you'll see guys who don't play great or struggle a bit with their club teams, right? They they're good and they have moments where they're brilliant, but when they put the jersey on for their country, something changes. And here's the thing. I think if we go out tonight and we do what I think we're more than capable of doing, I think the nation's going to slowly but surely start to really turn on, and you're going to see it really build, which is going to be incredible. So tonight against Paraguay, let me break down who I think our starting lineup's going to be. Goalie, it's either Matt Freese, which I think is probably who he's going to go with. It could be Matt Turner. Not quite sure. Defenders, Tim Ream, Miles Robinson, Alex Freeman. Yes, absolutely. Now, and especially Miles Robinson. Super important. Tim Ream's our captain. He's 38, got a man bun, but still rocking. I mean, he, up until the last World Cup, he was kind of nobody was paying much attention to him. You know, he's 34 years old, playing for Fulham in the Premier League, and he had a run of 6 months, and that has not stopped. Our wing back. So these guys are going to be out on the wings. They're going to be going up and down, up and down, up and down. Sergino Dest and Anthony Robinson. Amazing, both of them. They're going to be huge in this. Massive, massive, massive, massive in this. Then you get to what is going to be our midfielders. Very interesting here. So left a couple guys out I thought were going to go. But Tyler Adams, Weston McKennie, absolute starters. They were always going to be there. Malik Tillman probably gets the nod tonight. And then up top, you got Florin Balogun and Christian Pulisic. Balogun is on fire right now, playing in France for Monaco. And there, he is probably going to a much bigger club soon. And behind there, we also have a guy named Pepe, who is a stud, who was in the midst of a deal to go to the Premier League, and then something happened. His team didn't want to let go of him. There were some issues. So I think that, you know, we've got some depth, and we're going to play well. Now, as far as winning it, look, I think we're actually going to, you know, because everybody's got us drawing tonight, maybe beating Australia, and then probably losing to Turkey. I think we're going to win our first two games, and then it's going to be a battle to see who tops the group, because I think Turkey A is good. And then for the first time, instead of going to the round of 16, you go to the round of 32, and then the round of 16, then the quarters. And I think we've got I do believe we're going to get to the quarters. Now, from there, you know, anything can happen. You know this. You get that moment and you take advantage of it. These guys have been dreaming of this their entire lives, where, especially if the country gets behind you, then I think that, you know, anything can happen on any given day and you just don't know. Now, when I look at though, who are the favorites? France, obviously, they're amazing. They're stacked. They're second and third team. The guys that didn't even make the team would be some of the favorites. That's how stacked they are. So look, one of those, this is generational. Spain, absolutely generational. With a 18-year-old in Lamine Yamal, who is arguably the best player in the world. England's going to be a tough out, as they always are. Japan could be a wild horse. Dark horse, wild horse, a little bit of both. Then you get to things like Argentina, reigning champions. Do they have it in them? Maybe. Maybe they do. The Netherlands. The mathematician who's picked the last three World Cup winners based on math and stats and this, that, and the other and some other things, but he's picked the Netherlands. And then you get to the Ronaldo in Portugal, who are good. Arguably the best team they've had. And it's not because of Ronaldo. It's because they have the best midfield at this World Cup. Just across the board, they're just stacked. So those are probably, you know, the favorites. We'll see what Brazil's like. They're not awesome. And in fact, their first game is against Morocco, who is good. Very, very good. They went to the semifinals in the last World Cup, and they're better than they were then. So there's some great teams. Belgium, is it too late for them? I would say, yeah, I think they're a little long in the tooth. But there's no doubt that this is going to be a fun World Cup. There's going to be goals. And I think America's going to surprise some people. So I am pumped and excited. Again, tonight we take on Paraguay. That'll be 9 o'clock Eastern, 6 o'clock Pacific, 7 o'clock, is it Mountain? 8 o'clock Central. Now you know all the times. The whole thing with Iran, again, will it happen? Won't it happen? Let me know when it's done. Okay. A vast majority of what Trump says is just for effect anymore. They fired stuff back and forth at each other last night, and I couldn't at this point in time. I don't even know where we stand. Is it a ceasefire? Is it a memorandum of understanding? Is it an actual end of the, I don't know. I don't think anybody knows. Whatever he says, take it with a grain of salt and go from there. That's the best way to come at this, because there's no other way to come at this.

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1: Could it happen? Could it not happen? Will it happen? Won't it happen? Whatever is going to happen is going to happen when it happens. And you're going to hear all kinds of numbers and you're going to hear, it's just, you know what? I'm going to watch the World Cup. Oh, and by the way, here's my prediction for the World Cup. I think we're going to have a good run. I told you that. Something tells me that Portugal's going to have a run. And they're going to take on either Netherlands or France or Spain in this World Cup. And I still think Spain or France are the best teams, but I just have a sinking feeling. Could Portugal win this? It's going to be interesting. It's going to be interesting. For me, I think Spain. I think Spain is going to be your champions. I just think they're just so damn strong across the board. 323-538-2423 at Chad Benson Show is your X, your Insta. 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
1: Ba-da-ba-da. What's trending, baby? Shall we find out? SpaceX trending on Yahoo. Yahoo. Elon Musk set to become the first billionaire, trillionaire, gazillionaire, googlyaire. Yeah, this will make him right around a trillionaire. That's pretty good money if you can get it. Shakira, World Cup, Mexico, South Africa, Czechia, South Korea. Scores. Trending. House fails to extend FISA Section 702. Good. Phil Mickelson. Apparently he's removed from a San Diego area club after allegations of inappropriate contacts with a female staffer. What does that mean? Over to Google, number one trending thing, World Cup. Korea, Czechia. Mexico, South Africa. Copa Mundial. World Cup scores. World Cup qualifiers. Phil Mickelson, you got in there. Good for you, sir. Good for you. Raul Jimenez. Shakira. And then over to the one, the only, X. We're going to start with World Cup, because that's trending right there, everywhere. Iran, Knicks, Mexico, South Korea, Carmelo, Belfast, T-Swift, Disclosure Day, Modi, Bill Pulte, Chuck Schumer, One Nation, UFC 250 Freedom. 323-538-2423 at Chad Benson Show is your X. Insta, YouTube, and everything else right here on the Chad Benson Show. Paraguay, Christian Pulisic, Pochettino. See where we're going with this? Kids, it's the World Cup. That's the thing that is trending. Okay, that's what's trending, baby. And some Iran stuff as well. These are just a few of the things trending all over the interwebs on this gorgeous Friday. The whole thing with SpaceX is interesting. We've talked about it throughout the show. Just little things about how much it is to have a million, then a billion, and then a trillion. And, you know, just trying to, it's easier to paint the picture, right? I mean, when you paint the picture and you're like, okay, let's talk about if we were to count to say, I don't know, a million, how long would that take? So you're like, okay, if we're going to count to a million, how long would it take? Well, it'll take 11.6 days. If you're going to count to a billion, it would take 31.7 years. If you were going to count to a trillion, 31,700 years. Think about that. A million seconds is next week. A billion seconds is the late 90s. A trillion seconds is before civilization. Again, paint the picture. Oh, that's crazy. I know, right? Totally crazy. So, there you guys go. Are you getting yourself a little bit of SpaceX? 323-538-2423 at Chad Benson Show. That is your X, which is part of the SpaceX thing. I just want to point that out to you. As well as your Insta and everything else. Coming up, Jim Kennedy. Kennedy Institute, Public Policy Research, Chad Benson Show.
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20: Fox News, I'm Chris DeMeo. The U.S. and Iran planning to hold talks in Switzerland on Sunday as both release conflicting reports about the Strait of Hormuz.
21: The IRGC is now warning ships to not approach the critical waterway, although a U.S. defense official telling Fox that the IRGC can't close the waterway because they're not in control of it.
20: Fox's Alex Hogan in Tel Aviv. Vice President Vance has arrived in Switzerland ahead of the planned talks. A manhunt still underway for 22-year-old Oscar Sanchez Munoz, a suspect in a Missouri shooting spree that left one dead, and authorities say he's considered armed and dangerous.
22: The FBI says he's wanted for shooting at a car on June 11th in Kansas. They say he may be the one responsible for five more shootings on Tuesday, all just miles from Arrowhead Stadium in the Show Me State, where there are several World Cup matches.
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1: It is that portion of the program, like as we do every single Friday, as Monday as well. We do midterm Mondays. Our buddy Jim Kennedy, Kennedy Institute of Public Policy Research, joins the program. Jim, let's start off with first and foremost, let's put a bow on California. Spencer Pratt out and Steve Hilton, oddly enough, in. So no matter how much money you have, Tom Steyer, if you suck, you still suck.
2: Yeah, Steyer cannot buy his way into the governor's runoff. He is still about 2.3% behind. There's about 430,000 ballots still to be counted in California, which isn't really a lot considering there's 9 million that were that they've counted so far. Though that would probably be a small Midwestern state would have 400,000 ballots in a primary more than likely. But in California, it's just a rounding error. It's about 5% of what's outstanding still. But yeah, Steyer could not. His $220-ish million, is gone. He will not make the runoff at this point unless something very, very strange happens. And literally until they certify this on July 10th, I'm really, really not positive that Steve Hilton will make it. I'm highly confident, but I'm not considering it a sure thing right now just because it is California and who knows what could happen. But unless something freaky does happen, it will be Mr. Hilton against Javier Becerra, former California AG, former Biden secretary, Biden administration HHS secretary. That will be the runoff come November. And we will now get approximately probably a couple of months off. And then we will be bombarded on a multiple ad basis from probably September-ish first through November between Hilton and Becerra, because Becerra will probably have all the money he needs, and Hilton probably will not, because California on a statewide basis is not a race. And that was 10 years ago when I was connected with the Republicans in California. They would not put money into any statewide race because they had zero faith that any Republican could win statewide. And that was far closer to the last time anybody had won statewide in California. So I would be highly surprised if the Republicans throw any money at Steve Hilton. So he will be on his own. Maybe Donald Trump can help him raise some money, but otherwise he will probably be sizably outspent. And unfortunately, we'll probably lose 42-58 in the general, but don't put any money on that.
1: All right, Jim, let's get serious about Donald Trump helping out the Republicans, because, you know, he loves inflation. And it's when you say stuff like that, you're like, yeah, he loves inflation. Wait, what? So that's three things now. Let's go over that. I love inflation. I really don't care about the midterms, and I don't think much about America's financial situations. In sports, that would be called bulletin board material, right there, you know, and, it feels like, what the hell's going on?
2: Yeah, I don't know. I mean, a lot of times I kind of excuse the stuff that Trump says as, you know, as he's just, I don't know, he's just trying to throw stuff out there to bait the Democrats or whatever. This is beyond that. This is something that is stupid to say. It is for somebody who has generally been politically astute, has been very good at messaging and persuasion. I don't know what the game is. He may be playing four-dimensional chess on this that I can't figure out and nobody who I know can figure this out. Or he just is just lost it and is just saying crazy things that when you basically play the tape back to him, you know, his advisors will all just sit in a room and start pounding the table with their heads thinking, how can I get another job? Because I don't know how we fix this problem. Because yes, this stuff and whatever else goes on between now and the time of the elections and still a series of primaries that are still out there through the end of August will be on, you know, is an infinite supply of B-roll for advertising for the Democrats, for every race in every congressional district in America. And it is not going to go away. The Democrats, like I said, will be playing this endlessly. And he's smarter than this. I don't know why he's doing this. I don't know if he's just, if they're getting him when he's tired and he's not thinking properly, or if he, or what it is. I don't know, but it's bad and it's not going to help the Republicans. And again, you know, we've talked about how bad this campaign looked for the Republicans in general based upon sentiment. We're going to be talking a little bit more about economics in a couple of minutes. That's not something that's going to be helping the Republicans at all. Right now, the Republicans have no wind behind them. They are sailing directly into the wind and they've lost their sail. So they're just kind of meandering right now. And they're going to need something. They're going to need to get out of the Iranian war. They need to get something that'll get inflation down. They need to get something that basically gets them back on track, that gives them some better messaging. The only thing that can possibly save them is the fact that the Democrats are worse liked in America on a general basis than the Republicans are. So that's only saving grace for the Republicans right now.
1: Talking to Jim Kennedy, Kennedy Institute of Public Policy Research. Let's talk about the magic that is the economy. Obviously, with what's going on with Iran, we'll get to that in a second. This has played a huge part of it. But that being said, the economy, it's a weird time, right? I think we can all recognize it's jobs are okay, but what jobs are they? The number's up a little bit, but inflation is up. And then you go and look at the wholesale inflation, and that is up. And that's the one that is a bigger indicator of what things are going on. And it's, you know, we're spending more and getting less. And once again, that's not a win for the Republicans.
2: No, not at all. And I mean, the majority of this from what I've seen is energy. And that's because of what we're going to talk about. You know, we'll talk about the problem with Iran. But again, the energy prices come and get you everywhere. They come and get you when you go to the pump to fill up, but they come and get you when you're getting your Amazon shipment. They've got to add, you know, a few cents or a dollar or two to it for basically fuel charges. It comes with the companies like Amazon delivering it. They've got to increase prices. And it comes with everything that your steaks to the supermarket are going up because it costs more to get them to the market. Your Clorox is costing more. Your tomato sauce is costing more because it costs more to transport it. Or in some cases, I think you've mentioned before, fertilizer costs them more for fertilizer to grow the food. So all that's going to get pushed down through the supply chain, and it's going to come back to get everybody everywhere on this. That's the problem with energy is that it's just not energy. It goes out to everything because it's a core component of moving anything through the supply chain, and you're going to pay for it. And that's going to be see that like we're seeing everywhere in the economy, little bits going up here and there and there. And that's just going to start eating into the buying power of all Americans.
1: So I don't know what to say about Iran, man. I feel like Trump he's obviously what he did with the, oh, it's almost done. I was going to bomb Karg Island and all, and now it's almost done. And it's almost, it's all of this stuff. The market reacts because they buy the rumor, right? And you sell the fact. That's the reality of it. All that stuff happens. But I don't think, you know, I'm sitting there. Iran doesn't seem to think it's over, at least not right now. How much do they trust us? I don't know. I don't even know, you know, who trusts who. I don't even know who the hell we're dealing with over there. But when all is said and done, this is still just kind of a memorandum to have a conversation in the future about things like the nuclear thing. This is not a deal that's done.
2: No, it is not done. It has seemed like it has been almost done for probably, I think, about 6 weeks now. It has been almost a done deal. Then we started lobbying stuff, and then we said, oh, no, wait a minute. We're negotiating. We could be close to something. And again, I don't see where this gets solved on a negotiation basis, because the deal breaker comes down to, will the Iranians give up their nuclear program and will they turn loose their uranium? They do not want to do that because, as you've said clearly before, that if you have a nuclear weapon or the threat of one, you get treated a lot differently than you do if you do not have one or do not have the possibility of making one in the short term or having one in the short term. And those are deal breakers for the Iranians. So I don't know until that point till either Trump gives up on that or till the Iranians agree to that. And I don't ever see them agreeing to that because they've got nothing left to negotiate with to hold over America's head other than creating havoc in the Gulf and in the Straits of Hormuz, that they are not going to give up the nuclear material. They're not going to give up their desire to have a nuclear weapon. And at that point, it's just a deadlock. We're not getting anywhere. We're not going to get anywhere. So short of us putting 200,000 boots on the ground in Iran, and I don't think Trump has the stomach to do that, thank goodness, because that would be a phenomenally bad move for us right now. This is what it's going to be. It's going to be these, deal, no deal situations where, and again, at some point you just kind of chuckle and it's like, look, show me the actual document they've signed that says they're giving up their nuclear program. Otherwise, I don't believe you because you've just kind of cried wolf about 742 times now in the last 6 weeks that we have a deal or we have a deal tomorrow or we're going to have a deal in a couple of hours or 48 hours or something like that. And we haven't had any deal because those two points are never going to get settled by either Iran or America to their satisfactions.
1: No, and I think he does all of it to move markets. I don't think he does anything other than that, because he says it today, then the markets react, and then what happens in the next day or two when it doesn't come to fruition the way he thinks? Because even if we get the deal that currently is floating out there that I've read is really only the open, the Straits of Hormuz. It is not to get all of the nuclear material and any of this stuff. It's just, it has nothing to do with that. Cause I don't think he has a good option at this point in time. Cause they're not going to give up their ambition, especially now. Let's be real, Kim. Just you and me here. Okay. If you were them, why wouldn't you now go, we got to get a nuclear weapon? Cause it's the only way to stop them from continuing to do this.
2: Yeah, absolutely. And there's no reason they're going to give it up, because what does that get them? Money? Okay. Well, they've got oil. They got all the oil they need. They can sell. They can start, you know, again, with what they're probably doing is they're charging, you know, fees to pass through the Straits of Hormuz safely. And they want that to be part of something they continue to do, which go against all sort of maritime law. They should not be charging tolls to go through open waters that are open international waters. But I can see Trump actually caving on that if he could get a nuclear deal, and they're just not going to. They know what North Korea, you know, gets treated like now versus what they got treated like 20 years ago because of the threat of a nuclear weapon. They're not going to give it up. They've got to either be close or they've got to pretty much already be there. And they're not going to, you know, they've come this far. They're not going to, because they know it's their don't mess with us type of pass that gets them out of any sort of trouble. Like, hey, you want to invade us? We got a nuclear weapon here. Don't do it. I mean, if Russia did not have a nuclear weapon, do you not think the Ukrainian war would have gone differently for Putin?
1: Yeah. Well, if Ukraine had a nuclear weapon, do you think Putin would have made it so easy to go in there?
2: Absolutely. And heck no.
1: Crazy man. Talking to Jim Kennedy, Kennedy Institute of Public Policy Research. Last question. USA takes on Paraguay tonight. Give me your sense. Who you got? Yeah. USA. You got America. Are you going to be a traitor, man?
2: Ouch. I'm not going to be a traitor, but I am going to say it is going to be a 1-1 tie.
1: Okay. That's fair. Paraguay's, you know.
2: Yeah. They're a good team.
1: Yeah, they're a good team. Yeah. In fact, there's no real difference in, you know, you look at the other divisions, you got one or two teams that have like a 99% chance of going through. And the last place, like South Africa, had a very small chance at all of going through anyways, where all of ours have, there is virtually no difference in going through as far as the mathematics. So, it's going to be fun. It's going to be fun, man. Love having you on. We're going to do it on Monday. Lots of stuff to talk about. Midterm Mondays. Jim Kennedy, Kennedy Institute of Public Policy Research. We'll talk to you then.
2: Thanks, Chad.
1: We got a little Finally Friday sounds coming up as we wrap it up on this Friday. But first, Omaha Steaks. 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
1: It has been one hell of a week, which we seem to say every single week, and so much stuff happens, like drinking from a fire hose. Let's take a listen back to the week that was. Thank God it's finally Friday.
17: Thank y'all. We won. So I want to start with a bunch of thank yous. I want to thank the big guy, God. Trump comes later.
18: It's possible to land this plane. But right now, CBS News, in my view, is on fire. I'm not a-

0: if a 300-pound man is beating me on top of me and beating me down, I'm not limited to fists.
1: The idea of bringing a knife to a fist fight, the proportionality of the self-defense is too high.
2: And today, the process delivered accountability.

0: Your claim that your abusive stepfather forced you to kill a man when you were 7 years old, is that the only person you've ever killed?
1: Well, I would say as a child, yes.
2: I pray that we do not have a serious calamity on our shores over the next few weeks.

0: He's welcome to be here. I think that what makes sports so special, especially when there's so much that divides people, is it's something that we have in common.
1: That's it! It's over! The greatest comeback in NBA playoff history!
2: Watching the Knicks finally make it to the finals is like a dream come true, you know?
3: It makes me happy, like, seeing everybody come together, especially what's going on, seeing everybody represent their country, coming out, like, it makes me happy!
4: Jonah was caught on that.
5: Big goal indeed. Mexico started off scoring the first goal of the World Cup. Oh, baby. Man, that atmosphere yesterday was crazy. The atmosphere, not just, by the way, in Mexico, but all over the country. People at watch parties everywhere. It was awesome to watch. I love that. Fun week. We appreciate everything you guys do. Make sure you follow along across all of our social media. Helps us out right here in the Chad Benson Show. And this has been one hell of a week. Can we just all say that? It's been crazy. It's been chaos. Will we get a deal? Won't we get a deal? We will find out, I'm sure. But the World Cup's here. And you guys have been asking me, who do I think is going to win tonight? United States. The United States is going to win tonight against Paraguay in their opening match of the World Cup. Having the home country advantage is going to help us, as it helps everybody. And this is going to be entertaining and fun to watch. The atmosphere is going to be chaos and craziness. I love it. Let's go, USA. You guys have a blessed and amazing rest of your Friday and weekend. We'll do it again on Monday. As always, night-night, Jack.
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6: For the Straight, I'm Chris DeMeo, Fox News. President Trump is making another threat toward Iran as talks between the U.S. and the Mideast nation continue.
7: President Trump is threatening to impose tolls on the Strait of Hormuz if a final peace deal with Iran is not reached within 60 days. He says the fees would be for, quote, services rendered as the guardian angel to the Middle East. His social media post coming after Tehran claimed it closed the vital waterway because of Israel's ongoing attacks on Hezbollah in Lebanon. The IDF says those strikes were in retaliation after the Iran-backed group killed an Israeli soldier. The U.S. military disputes Iran's claims and says the strait remains open. Meantime, Vice President J.D. Vance is headed to Switzerland for direct talks with Iran. They're aimed at reaching a long-term peace agreement and resolving key questions about the future of Iran's nuclear program.
6: That's Fox's Chanley Painter. The vice president has just arrived in Switzerland ahead of the planned talks. Well, the vice president spoke to Fox before he left about the FIFA World Cup, which the U.S. is co-hosting along with Canada and Mexico. He says the event brings the world together.
8: One of the great things about these events is that there is this cultural exchange where we learn a little bit from them. And, of course, yeah, they learn a lot about what makes America so great. I'm so proud to have the World Cup here.
6: Now, the tournament's going well so far for Team USA, which advanced to the knockout round after beating Australia. Next up for the U.S., Turkey, which has already been eliminated after this round. A U.K. Prime Minister Keir Starmer reportedly set to resign on Monday, though sources close to him contend that he's focused on the job. Starmer is said to be discussing his political future with his wife, Victoria, before laying out a timetable for his departure. Now, the news comes after Starmer rival Andy Burnham won a seat in Parliament in a special election in Greater Manchester. 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
21: A similar weekend for Indy Police. I'm Jarrett Lewis. Here's what's trending this hour. IMPD officers investigating two separate shootings from early Saturday morning. One was downtown on East Washington Street. Police said it was an argument that escalated to gunshots and the man taken to a hospital in critical condition. Also, a woman is seriously hurt in a shooting on the city's near west side. She is in stable condition, according to IMPD. The department is adding to its downtown surveillance with another public safety camera. It's the third camera to go up along Washington Street in the last 3 months. IMPD Downtown District Commander Shane Foley told Fox 59 that this one is at the intersection of West Washington Street and North Illinois Street.
22: This can actually be used for traffic investigations. So if there was a crash or a pedestrian struck,
13: This might help us identify the vehicle involved in that.
21: Foley said officers will also get alerts from the camera of possible criminal activity before 911 is even called. And Hoosiers, south of Indianapolis, rushing to shelter as tornadoes swept through the state a few days ago. Forecasters say the storms could have resulted in more injuries and lives taken. Here's Ryan Hedrick.
15: Forecaster Chad Swain says the three tornadoes that touched down from Wednesday into Thursday came from the same system that also produced five tornadoes in Illinois.
16: So as the forcing from the system moved from Illinois into Indiana, it created new thunderstorms which produced tornadoes because they still had that same favorable environment.
15: Swain says the three tornadoes that touched down in Indiana were rated two EF1s, one EF2. At least one person was hurt, but nobody was killed. Ryan Hedrick, 93 WIBC Mobile News.
21: 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Here's the forecast from the American Standard Cooling Weather Center.
17: Sunday, first full day of summer and Father's Day. We'll have a cold front come knocking at night, and out ahead of it could bring some showers and even some scattered thunderstorms through the evening across central Indiana. I'm Fox 59 meteorologist Ethan Rosick for 93 WIBC.
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3: After I got out of the Marine Corps, coming back home, it was just a mental breakdown for me. 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
6: Peace talks. I'm Deborah Valentine, Fox News. Vice President J.D. Vance has arrived in Switzerland for continuing talks with Iran as their 60-day memorandum of agreement signed last week is in effect. Fox's Alex Hogan reports the meetings come as U.S. insists Iran's claim that it closed the Strait of Hormuz is false due to fighting in southern Lebanon.
7: Iran says it did so because of the recent violence between the IDF and Hezbollah in Lebanon. The Israeli military claims that Hezbollah fired more than 50 projectiles at Israeli forces in southern Lebanon, and Lebanon claims that these strikes have now killed as many as 20 people there. As a result, the IRGC says ships should not approach the waterway. However, a U.S. defense official tells Fox that the IRGC cannot close the waterway since they don't control it. The U.S. controls it. And U.S. Central Command says that ships are moving in the strait. As many as 55 merchant ships transited, moving 17 million barrels of oil.
6: Officials from Pakistan and Qatar will mediate the talks. A manhunt is ongoing for 22-year-old Oscar Sanchez Munoz, a suspect in a Missouri shooting spree that left one person dead. Fox's Madison Scarpino.
8: The FBI says he's wanted for shooting at a car on June 11th in Kansas. They say he may be the one responsible for five more shootings on Tuesday, all just miles from Arrowhead Stadium in the Show Me State, where there are several World Cup matches. One person died in these shootings. One has serious injuries. All others are expected to be fine, including an Uber driver who was shot while taking fans to the World Cup match between Argentina and Algeria. Here's one of those fans who was inside of the car.
9: A car passes by super fast, and we hear these two boom, boom noises.
8: He says he called 911 and used baby wipes to hold on the driver's gunshot wounds.
6: Sanchez Munoz is considered armed and dangerous. 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
14: A bad start to the weekend. I'm Jarrett Lewis. Here's what's trending this hour. The Indianapolis Metropolitan Police Department is investigating two separate shootings from early Saturday morning. In one, a man was shot in downtown Indy just after midnight. Police say there was an altercation that escalated into shots being fired. The man hit was taken to a local hospital in critical condition. A woman is in stable condition after being shot on the city's west side about an hour later. IMPD says those with information about the incidents should contact them or Crime Stoppers. IMPD putting up a new public safety camera downtown at the intersection of West Washington Street and North Illinois Street. IMPD Downtown District Commander Shane Foley told Fox 59 that putting the new camera there will help with identifying and catching criminals.
15: We've had a lot of success with our cameras, using them with juvenile mitigation or violence crime reduction efforts to identify those people involved in crimes, and we've been able to make arrests because the cameras were there.
14: Foley said the cameras can also be used in traffic investigations like crashes and car thefts. It's the third camera police have placed along Washington Street in Indianapolis in the last 3 months. And Indiana's top ratepayer advocate is preparing a legal challenge to stop the recently approved AES Indiana rate hike, Jake McDaniel reports.
16: Indiana Utility Consumer Counselor Abby Gray is ordering her staff to challenge the $71 million rate increase. She says her team is working to file a formal demand for state regulators to rethink the increase. Indiana Governor Mike Braun calls the hike unacceptable, saying that when he appointed Gray, he knew she would help him fight for Hoosiers. Gray says Braun's support for customers is unprecedented. Jake McDaniel, 93 WIBC Mobile News.
14: 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Now here's the forecast from the American Standard Cooling Weather Center.
17: Sunday, first full day of summer and Father's Day. We'll have a cold front come knocking at night, and out ahead of it could bring some showers and even some scattered thunderstorms through the evening across central Indiana. I'm Fox 59 meteorologist Ethan Rosick for 93 WIBC.
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3: This has been an ongoing line of heavy thunderstorms that has prompted the severe thunderstorm warnings across the entire city of Indianapolis.
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8: The parties have arrived. I'm Chris DeMeo, Fox News. Vice President Vance arriving in Switzerland early Sunday for planned peace talks with Iran. He joins envoy Steve Witkoff and Jared Kushner, who are already there.
9: Vice President J.D. Vance arrived in Switzerland, where he'll lead direct talks with Iran. And their goal, negotiate a long-term peace agreement that includes resolving key questions about the future of Iran's nuclear program. They only have about 60 days to reach a deal. Pakistan and Qatar are participating as mediators. The potential talks come amid growing uncertainty surrounding the Strait of Hormuz. Tehran claims it is once again closing the vital waterway. They say it's in response to renewed Israeli strikes on Iran-backed Hezbollah in southern Lebanon. Iran argues the attacks violate the memo of understanding. Israel, though, says they were in retaliation for Hezbollah strikes that killed an Israeli soldier.
8: That's Fox's Chanley Painter. About 150,000 people packing downtown Raleigh on Saturday for a victory parade to celebrate the Carolina Hurricanes. They defeated the Vegas Golden Knights to win their second Stanley Cup 2 weeks ago. Meantime, the vice president spoke to Fox News before he left about the FIFA World Cup, which the U.S. is co-hosting along with Canada and Mexico. He says the event's bringing people together.
10: One of the great things about these events is that there is this cultural exchange where we learn a little bit from them. And, of course, they learn a lot about what makes America so great. I'm so proud to have the World Cup here.
8: Now, the tournament's going so well so far for Team USA, which advanced to the knockout round after beating Australia. Next up for the U.S., Turkey, which has already been eliminated after this round. 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
13: Temperatures being 30 degrees above average.
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14: A string of shootings in the capital city. I'm Jarrett Lewis. Here's what's trending this hour. At least two shootings in Indianapolis from early Saturday morning are being investigated. IMPD says the first one was downtown, where a man got into an altercation with two other people, and then one of them pulled out a gun and shot him. That man was taken to a hospital in critical condition. Two people have been taken into custody in connection to that shooting. A woman is also stable after she was shot on the city's west side. That happened just after 1 a.m. Indianapolis police adding another public safety camera to a downtown street. It's going up at the intersection of West Washington Street and North Illinois.
15: We didn't have a camera at this location at all, so that really emphasizes the importance of this location being added.
14: IMPD Downtown District Commander Shane Foley telling Fox 59 that these cameras can help them when investigating all sorts of crimes. Officers will be alerted of incidents happening at the busy intersection even before receiving 911 calls. It's the third camera police have put up along Washington Street in the last 3 months. And hundreds of upgraded, affordable apartments are officially open near 86th Street in Indy. Johnette Cruz reports.
13: Merchants Bank and Ardor Housing Corporation have completed a renovation and expansion of the Turtle Creek Apartments on Harcourt Road. The project modernized 262 existing units and added 55 new ones. It is the first project in the state completed using Indiana's affordable and workforce housing tax credit. Johnette Cruz, 93 WIBC Mobile News.
14: 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Now the forecast from the American Standard Cooling Weather Center.
16: Sunday, first full day of summer and Father's Day. We'll have a cold front come knocking at night, and out ahead of it could bring some showers and even some scattered thunderstorms through the evening across central Indiana. I'm Fox 59 meteorologist Ethan Rosick for 93 WIBC.
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3: Peace talks resuming. I'm Deborah Valentine, Fox News. U.S. officials in Switzerland to meet with Iranian, Pakistani, and Qatari officials today to discuss peace between the U.S. and Iran. Fox's Chanley Painter.
4: Vice President J.D. Vance arrived in Switzerland, where he'll lead direct talks with Iran. And their goal, negotiate a long-term peace agreement that includes resolving key questions about the future of Iran's nuclear program. They only have about 60 days to reach a deal. Pakistan and Qatar are participating as mediators. The potential talks come amid growing uncertainty surrounding the Strait of Hormuz. Tehran claims it is once again closing the vital waterway. They say it's in response to renewed Israeli strikes on Iran-backed Hezbollah in southern Lebanon. Iran argues the attacks violate the memo of understanding. Israel, though, says they were in retaliation for Hezbollah strikes that killed an Israeli soldier.
3: Israeli Prime Minister Benjamin Netanyahu says he will continue attacking Hezbollah as long as they continue to threaten Israel. A manhunt is ongoing for 22-year-old Oscar Sanchez Munoz, a suspect in a string of deadly Missouri shooting sprees.
5: The FBI says he's wanted for shooting at a car on June 11th in Kansas. They say he may be the one responsible for five more shootings on Tuesday, all just miles from Arrowhead Stadium in the Show Me State, where there are several World Cup matches. One person died in these shootings. One has serious injuries. All others are expected to be fine, including an Uber driver who was shot while taking fans to the World Cup match between Argentina and Algeria. Here's one of those fans who was inside of the car.
6: A car passes by super fast, and we hear these two boom, boom noises.
5: He says he called 911 and used baby wipes to hold on the driver's gunshot wounds.
3: Fox's Madison Scarpino, the FBI offering a $25,000 reward for his capture. 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
11: A similar weekend for Indy Police. I'm Jarrett Lewis. Here's what's trending this hour. IMPD officers investigating two separate shootings from early Saturday morning. One was downtown on East Washington Street. Police said it was an argument that escalated to gunshots and the man taken to a hospital in critical condition. Also, a woman is seriously hurt in a shooting on the city's near west side. She is in stable condition, according to IMPD. The department is adding to its downtown surveillance with another public safety camera. It's the third camera to go up along Washington Street in the last 3 months. IMPD Downtown District Commander Shane Foley told Fox 59 that this one is at the intersection of West Washington Street and North Illinois Street.
12: This can actually be used for traffic investigations. So if there was a crash or a pedestrian struck, this might help us identify the vehicle involved in that.
11: Foley said officers will also get alerts from the camera of possible criminal activity before 911 is even called. And Hoosiers, south of Indianapolis, rushing to shelter as tornadoes swept through the state a few days ago. Forecasters say the storms could have resulted in more injuries and lives taken. Here's Ryan Hedrick.
13: Forecaster Chad Swain says the three tornadoes that touched down from Wednesday into Thursday came from the same system that also produced five tornadoes in Illinois.
14: So as the forcing from the system moved from Illinois into Indiana, it created new thunderstorms which produced tornadoes because they still had that same favorable environment.
13: Swain says the three tornadoes that touched down in Indiana were rated two EF1s, one EF2. At least one person was hurt, but nobody was killed. Ryan Hedrick, 93 WIBC Mobile News.
11: 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Here's the forecast from the American Standard Cooling Weather Center.
15: Sunday, first full day of summer and Father's Day. We'll have a cold front come knocking at night, and out ahead of it could bring some showers and even some scattered thunderstorms through the evening across central Indiana. I'm Fox 59 meteorologist Ethan Rosick for 93 WIBC.
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6: 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Well, State Representative Daniel Lopez, a Republican from Indiana House District 39, told members of the Greater Lawrence Chamber of Commerce that Indiana's long-term economic health will depend on smarter tax policy, honest advocacy, and deeper engagement between schools and employers. Lopez spoke at the chamber's Chew on This Luncheon series. Here's a conversation. We also asked about that district becoming a little bit more bluer every day.
14: Yeah, I think you cover most of it. I've spent the last 6 years, really 5 or 6 years, leading up to when I got elected at the end of 24 as executive vice president of Pacers Sports and Entertainment. So with the Pacers or PS&E, there's a bunch of different verticals. So it includes the Pacers, but also the Fever, the G League team that's up in Noblesville now. We have a foundation. And then probably what keeps us most busy most days is there's a company that that operates the Fieldhouse, Cambridge Fieldhouse, which is owned by the city or the CIB. But we operate. And so it's a lot of different, both philanthropic and sort of traditionally private sector, for-profit entities or activities that happen at PS&E. And so my responsibility was anything that was external. So all of our external relations, our government affairs, obviously our media and communication strategies, our overseeing our community and philanthropic. So it's a wonderful place to be. Now they're a client. I won this election in 24. I really don't know what I was thinking, but I got into it and won. caught the car, I guess you would say. And so now they are a client. I do some work for Herb Simon's development company as well. Some of the work that's happening, you know, around the downtown, the Fieldhouse District, the Ritz, the Old Red that's going up, and some of the other properties that we're developing in the downtown. I'm working on PR strategies around that as well. So it's been great. I've loved these 2 years in the State House. I'm very fortunate. I get to sit on our Ways and Means Committee, so I get to work on taxation and budget issues all day long, school funding issues, those types of things, which are obviously interesting and keep you busy. And then I sit on our Judiciary Committee as well. So I deal with, but for some reason, we deal a lot with family law type issues, some immigration issues that we've dealt with the last couple of years, those types of things. And I'd be happy to get into any of those if you want. But it certainly keeps me busy. And I've spent the last, essentially the better part of the last 20 years. My wife and I are from Miami originally, moved here in 2008. She had done her master's here, wanted to come back and do a doctorate. She's a speech pathologist. And so she did her doctorate and then a postdoctorate at Purdue and has now stayed. She's a faculty member at Butler. But I've spent essentially the last, let's say, 16 years or whatever, working for the last three governors as well as Senator Coates, and then, as I said, in the private sector. So it's been an incredible run. We've loved being here, and I represent Carmel. So my district is the east side of Carmel, most of the east side of Carmel, and a little bit of Westfield, includes Bridgewater, goes essentially about midway through Carmel. So real good district, very engaged district, very educated district. So comes with that comes some challenges. It's obviously a tight election every year. Every election cycle will be tight. But it's also great. I mean, people come knock on, either my colleagues or staffers will come knock on doors for us in our district, and they love coming up to our district because generally speaking, people are polite and kind. And even when they don't agree with you, they will engage you in a conversation or a debate at their door. So that's always kind of a nice thing. It's always respectful. So really enjoy the district. Love the public service aspect of what I do. The campaign side is a little more of a drag. But being in the building, I actually would love to be in the building more and love working on the issues that that I do.
15: Thank you.
14: How's that?
15: That's perfect. That was great. That's perfect.
14: I'm being taped here, so I got to be careful.
15: Absolutely. Well, it makes me nervous a little bit over here. Brad doesn't know what he invited to step in for him. So, but we're gonna get through it. We can always hide that tape later. No, just kidding. That's you talking a little bit about public and private sector and your involvement, your experience, your background. Let's talk a little bit more about that as far as what you see, how that those relationships work today, maybe from your perspective, how they could work or should work maybe in the future. Yeah. And then you might share a little bit about you can share stories from your own experience now or back in the past again about as far as our elected officials and policymakers. Are there times that they fail to understand, or what might they fail to understand about private sector and the way it operates? I know we got a mix of both kind of here in the room, so share a little bit about that.
14: Yeah, well, I'll start with the end there, the last piece of that question. I mean, I think one thing that generally is a challenge for some of the folks on our side in the caucuses or whatever to understand is, you know, you have so many different businesses, small businesses, medium-sized businesses in all kinds of industries in the state of Indiana that have really unique challenges. And I think it's easy because we hear a ton from the Eli Lillys or the Cummins or whomever who's downtown and has a presence in the State House or specific industry groups that will come in and have conversations. And so it gives you an opportunity to really better understand some of what's going on in those industries or in those companies. But you know, for smaller companies that don't necessarily have that voice, first of all, that's why chambers are important, and still relevant, where a lot of other institutions of its kind have sort of lost a lot of credibility. I think this is, or maybe not credibility, but relevance. I think these chambers are still active, and the reason is because you have a lot of smaller or medium-sized members that do need a presence and a footprint in the State House. I think one thing is, which is not going to surprise you, you know, we ought to be looking at the things. I think everybody, if you ask all my colleagues, everybody would generally agree. But executing against that is difficult. I think we have to be looking at our challenges from a lens of, you know, what do we want our state to look like in 2035 or 2040 or 2050? And then our policy should largely sort of work in that direction. If you think about tax policy in the state of Indiana, it's sort of a hodgepodge of reforms or relief that we've provided over the years. A lot of it very good, a lot of very hard votes taken, so I don't want to minimize that. A lot has been done. But, you know, as we think about where we want to be in 2040 with our population, well, you know, if, as an example, if we want to grow folks who are, you know, mid-career, younger families in Indiana, which seems to be our lifeblood, I mean, it's the only way growing those populations, the only way we're going to continue to grow as a state. Well, then our tax policy needs to reflect that, and shifting the tax burden from older folks onto mid-career professionals is something that we ought to be really heavily debating. And that's just one example. And I think part of the challenge with that longer-term thinking is that, and this won't surprise you, I think everybody knows that intuitively, but folks who live in 2 or 4 year cycles generally aren't precluded of, you know, or aren't predisposed to be thinking that way. And so that sort of strategic thinking, as opposed to thinking about, okay, so I heard from this set of constituents at doors this year, now we're heading into an election, or we're heading into a session, so I want to work on these issues, is two very different things. And that might be one of the reasons that you've seen a lot of the sort of direction generally over the last 20 years at least, I think it's changed some, but the direction for the state from an agenda standpoint coming from the executive, not necessarily from the legislature, even though the legislature in our Constitution is far more powerful. And I think part of it is because that ability to sort of weather the ups and downs of the political space is generally a little easier in the executive. I think you all know this, but just the constant communication on behalf of the business community or even the nonprofit community to us is really important. I mean, Jim can speak to this, but there are so many really complicated issues. We tend to be generalists in the legislature, right? I mean, the agency folks and obviously the folks who do what you do are experts in your fields, are policy experts in your fields, and we tend to be generalists other than whatever area we work in on a daily basis, in a full-time capacity. So for me to understand what's really going on for folks with disabilities and housing, I have to hear from you. Otherwise, I can do my own research or I can hear from other legislators that I engage with, but I need to understand that, and the only way I can understand that is by having some engagement coming from the private sector. Same with Medicaid or public health or education. I mean, we don't generally live in these spaces, so having that constant two-way communication is really important. The other thing, too, is, and I'll just say this with you, you know, it's important for chambers, schools, school districts, organizations that represent school districts and school personnel to be honest brokers as well. Because one of the things I can tell you is that it wears on you when you have the same folks that are coming in and sort of making the same argument, and you're going, well, that's, you know, we've seen this movie before, that may not really be accurate. And so the best advocates, the people who really do effectively move the needle in the state house, the people that you know you engage with, and they're honest brokers, and you know you're getting sort of a clear rundown of what's really going on, and they're willing to acknowledge some of the difficulties that you face as a legislator as well.
16: Yeah. What's your favorite part of the job?
14: I enjoy the policy aspect. I like to think I was decent staff. I was pretty good staff. A lot of what I did for the principals that I worked for, was think bigger, think holistically about where they ought to be driving the state or taking the state as a matter of policy or operations at the agency level, and I enjoy that aspect. So for me, number one, when you walk in that building, I know it's easy to get sort of jaded and, you know, you walk in and sort of in the middle of the session, you probably walk in and you're sort of like, oh man, you know, another day in this building. But actually, when you stop and you think about it, you know this because you're in there every day. It really is a wonderful place. Generally, people are wonderful. The staff and the executive are great. Our staff are fantastic, good people. It's an honor to get in there and be able to do some of the things that we get to do working on some of these policy issues. And the fact is, we've had 20 years of what I would call a pretty good run. We've made some really tough decisions over those two decades. But those investments have paid off. They've positioned us to be globally competitive for investment. They've, you know, this cliche about punching above our weight, but we really do punch above our weight. When I talk to my friends in Washington or Miami or New York or you know, and I say, you know, you should come visit us, and they're like, well, it's Indiana. Why am I going to go visit? And then they come out here, and they're like, man, this is incredible. And when they understand the investments that are happening here that are not happening in a lot of those other places, it really is an incredible thing. It doesn't happen by accident. It happens because, you know, people in the legislature and people in the executive make hard decisions and have made hard decisions. And so to be able to be in those conversations is a blessing and is the part of the job that I really enjoy.
15: Yeah, interesting. Thanks for sharing that. Great question. As you think about, you've got a long history of working closely with the legislature from the outside in a number of different roles in the past, and now being in that House caucus. What would you say has surprised you?
14: Certainly the environment has changed. I mean, the electorate has changed. Let's just be honest. I think for both parties, the electorate has changed. And so that changes the tone sometimes in the building. One of the changes that I saw specifically was that, you know, some of the old lines that I used to work with or we used to rely on to sort of temper the caucuses and drive towards, block out noise and drive towards good policy are no longer there. And there's been a lot of turnover from that standpoint. So we have a lot of new faces. And again, we're not in an environment that lends itself a whole lot to being able to spend a ton of time digging into real deep policy, right? I mean, you're sort of jumping from election to election, cycle to cycle. And unless you're somebody who wants to be in that building in the off season, spending time talking to folks in agencies or engaging with other stakeholders, it's easy to sort of just jump from election to election. And then when you get into caucus, you know, you want to have like serious policy debates, but people have to be ready to engage in those conversations. And I think that's the piece that maybe has changed the most that I've seen from my time in the executive to now. It's also obviously different just being in the caucus room. It's a different, you know, relationship that you have with folks. And like I said, in these roles, you have a chance to visit with folks in other states that do similar work. And when I was in Miami and we were lobbyists, I dealt a lot with the executive and the legislative branch in Florida. And I can tell you that both on the Democrat and the Republican side in Indiana, we have really good, talented people. I mean, we have people who are thoughtful, good-hearted, want to work, you know, you're not always going to agree with them, but that want to work on these issues and want to be thoughtful about it. And so we're very fortunate from that standpoint.
15: It's great to hear. From afar, you don't really know, like, hey, what's it look like behind the scenes? So you're great to get a little.
14: Jim can speak to that. Yeah. Everybody gets along. I think there's a lot of the misnomer is, or the misconception is that, you know, there's this massive division between the parties and nobody talks to each other or whatever. And, you know, certainly there's some sharp elbows on some topics, but most of the stuff we do is consensus. Most of the stuff is bipartisan, or a lot of it is unanimous. And, you know, even where it's not, I mean, look, let's talk about this past year. We had a Marion County, I had a Marion County judiciary bill that I carried that was hard. We had been working on it since the previous July. We imposed some things on the Marion County judiciary. We worked very closely with them to get their input, if not buy-in. And it changed when it went to the Senate. And when it went to the Senate and changed, and some people will say for the better, some people not, but when it came back, it was a little bit of a different bill. And that became a contentious conversation with some folks because of the aspects of Marion County judiciary that we were talking about. You know, so, but I have a wonderful relationship with Greg Porter. I have a wonderful relationship with Cherish Pryor, and I was able to talk to them, and they weren't happy, and I still got lit up on the floor. But afterwards, I went over and said to Greg, hey, you know, thank you for your comments or whatever, and that's that. I served with Greg on the board of the Sports Corp. So okay. I think it's okay that we have. People generally don't like this, right? They say, well, it should all be sort of kumbaya. That's not how this is going to work. And by the way, I don't think that's healthy. I think it's okay that there is some real hard fights on the floor and in caucus and whatever. I think that's totally fine, but we need to do better at keeping it civil. We need to do better at not making it personal. I think that's where a lot of people just disengage with politics now. It's okay if it's hard. Let's just not make this personal. Or
15: yeah, it makes perfect sense. So, kind of spinning that, looking forward, what do you see as some of the most pressing issues facing our state, or yeah, on the local level, our communities?
14: Healthcare costs are still a challenge, and there's debate as to how drastic that problem is. But I think if you're anybody that has dealt with, you know, the hospital system or had a healthcare emergency, you felt it regardless of your socioeconomic status. You felt it. I think continuing to push our hospitals, which, by the way, I think are really important from an economic development standpoint in our state, and are generally good actors, and I enjoy working with them. But I think continuing to push them to find those efficiencies, find ways to deliver that care in a way that's more affordable, but also push our insurance providers as well to meet halfway, I think, is a challenge that we're going to have to continue to struggle with. And by the way, it's a place where it's a little frustrating because we don't control all the levers. You know, the feds control have a lot of the oversight responsibility for the insurance industry, and so that sort of handcuffs us from what we're able to do on that standpoint. You know, so from that standpoint, so that's always going to be a challenge. And by the way, 2030 is a very serious Medicaid cliff that we are facing. And so anybody that tells you, well, we're heading into, you know, the forecast will be, you know, our revenues are going to be forecast, and so we're going to be in a healthier position. I mean, yeah, we should be in a healthier position economically or financially than we anticipated being, but that money goes real quick when you've got a hole the size of the Medicaid hole that I think is coming into, that we know is coming in 29 and 30. So just planning for that. I think at the local level, look, we've taken some significant steps in changing local taxation. I don't think there's any doubt about that. It was intentional. A lot of the drive was to push decision making and accountability back on the locals, and have locals eat what they kill. That has impacts on the schools, as you all know better than I do. And I have those conversations, and, you know. And so what we're trying to do is, and so number one, I think it's a challenge for communities to find ways to exist in this environment, make the case when appropriate and necessary to their constituents that revenue has to be, you know, you got to raise revenue for schools, but also finding ways to deliver education and an education system at a lower cost is critical. And same with our cities and our counties. And I think the constraint that we've put, and which we're continuing to tweak on locals, is going to force everybody to make some really difficult decisions. And so that's going to be a challenge for sure. And we can go deeper on Senate Bill 1 if you'd like, but I think that's coming as well. And then the last thing I'll say is we have to continue, and this is specifically for you all on the business side in particular. I think when we think about the new model of delivering education, there is going to be an element of this that is experiential learning. We've already embedded that in the system. And some folks will say that the pendulum swung a little far, but it'll find its balance. But I think most of us would not disagree at this point that there has to be some element of hands-on applicable learning in at least in the secondary space. I think for many years, and I don't mean this as in a negative way as it sounds, but I think for many years the schools were sort of hesitant to embrace that, right? It just wasn't the model. I think it wasn't the model, and it wasn't how most educators came up and those kinds of things. I think we're past that. I think most schools and school systems embrace that generally, right, and want to make those relationships work. I think the bigger challenge that we face right now is actually the employer class. I think when you talk to employers, every employer will tell you, oh, sure, we've got a shortage, and sure, we need people. We need quality people. But very few of them actually engage in a meaningful way with their schools. And some of them don't know how to do it. But some don't want to do it. And part of it is Some manage against quarterly earning reports, and this doesn't really show up on a P&L the way it should. They talk about turnover, but it doesn't really show up that way, right? In some places, there just aren't enough employers. So I think if we're going to continue to go down this road, we've got to challenge employers and continue to push employers and give employers the tools to engage in a meaningful way with their schools so that our kids, if we're going to challenge our kids to focus on experiential learning or challenge our families on that front, then they've got to have a place to go.
15: Yeah, it's got to be a two-way buy-in.
14: That's right, 100%.
15: Sounds a little bit similar to what you were talking about earlier as far as the challenges at State House. The short-term, hey, this is what I'm hearing now, and these are the things that that we want you to address, whether it's a stakeholder or a voter, right, versus, hey, what's the long-term, and how do we incentivize that long-term? So here's some similar themes there. Let's talk a little bit. You touched on a little bit of that local policy. SEA 1, as a school district, we hear a

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1: For it to do. And again, I can go probably about this deep, right? We've got staff that can go deeper, so I'm not going to editorialize. And if I don't know it, I'm not going to make it up. So I'm going to tell you my...
2: Sure.
1: Right.
2: Appreciate it.
1: Okay. So there were three components to it that we tried to accomplish. Well, two that we tried to accomplish at a high level, and then one that we're having to deal with, which we know is the real root of the problem, I think. And that's assessments. I think in the assessment process. Our goal really was twofold. One was to provide immediate relief in response to what we were hearing.
2: Mm-hmm.
1: Right. So with the 10% or the $300 credit, that's a credit, that's right off your bill.
2: Mm-hmm.
1: And then, of course, ramping up to 2031, two-thirds of your net assessed value being deducted from your property taxes. So what I tell folks, which journalists who report on this have a real hard time reporting this, I don't think it's malicious. I think they just don't understand. It's complicated, and they don't always understand this. In 2031, you will be paying property taxes on a third of your net assessed value. And that's a pretty significant relief from where we are right now. That's a big jump. In addition to the $300, which doesn't go away, or the 10%, which doesn't go away, and the 1% tax caps that already exist, that's a pretty significant lowering of your tax liabilities, people's tax liabilities. Now, we know that referendum, library fees, townships, you know, it's all layered on top of the 1%, right? Which is why when I go to a door and I said, well, you know, there's property tax caps, and they said, have you seen my bill? And it's true. All of that is sort of layered on top, which is part of the challenge. But the goal was to provide that immediate relief. And then it was to try to reform the system. So we've got, you know, just talking to my cities or my county, speaking to my superintendents.
2: Sure.
1: Okay. The levy-based system currently that we have, is different than anybody else, any family or anybody else would do finances. I mean, it just is, right? I mean, saying here's what we have today, here's our population, so what does the rate need to be in order to collect this amount of money to keep doing what we're doing? It's just not how you would do your home finances. That's not, you know, I don't say, well, I want to live a million-dollar life, so I got to have $1 million salary. Somebody's got to pay me. I say, well, here's what I can charge for my work. This is what I make. So now this is what I have to live within, right? Well, we don't do that. We haven't done that under the levy-based system. It's a different system. We also have a system that, and this was part of the chairman's effort to decouple, when he says decouple lit from the levy, right? If you grew fast, if your levy is high, you collect more of the lit that comes from the county, the local income tax that's generated from the county. Well, that just incentivizes levies to go up. And of course, everybody's, a lot of places are hitting their tax caps. So as a taxpayer, I'm only going to pay so much, but the levy continues to go up, which means rates continue to go up, which means that allows me to draw down more lit. Well, that's a sort of perverse incentive for schools and for governments, for local governments, local units of government to lower their rates and lower their levies, keep government in check. So we tried to, the goal was to decouple those things and essentially say, you're going to go to a rate-based system, you're going to eat what you kill, here's what you're getting in property taxes, and anything else that you want to generate for cities, you can raise lit. And cities weren't able to raise lit before, right? We've given them a 1.2% cap. That's the cap lit that now they can use, they can tap into. We've also put the counties in charge of some, you know, given county oversight over some of these distributions that are going to townships or libraries or other, you know, other local non-municipal local units of government that now are relying on the county, right, to approve their 0.4% or their 0.2% or whatever rates for taxation, with the hope that now at the county level, at least there's some controls down the chain. Now, in all candor, that does create, like we talked about, strains on local units of government. I believe very strongly in the economic development effort.

Ladies and gentlemen, Ed Bousman, Lynchburg, Ohio, and the God Is Just a Prayer Away radio broadcast. It is written, all the churches of Christ salute you. It is written, repent and be converted that your sins may be blotted out. It is written, God commendeth men all everywhere that they should repent. It is written, repent ye, for the kingdom of heaven is at hand. It is written, God is not willing that any should perish, but that all should come to repentance. It is written, as many as I love, I rebuke and chasten. Be zealous, therefore, and repent.

Father were present at that very season some who told him of the Galileans, whose blood Pilate had mingled with their sacrifices. And he answered and said unto them, Think ye that these Galileans were sinners above all the Galileans, because they have suffered these things? I tell you nay, but except you repent, you shall all likewise perish. Or those 18 upon whom the tower in Siloam fell, and killed them, think ye that they were offenders above all the men that dwell at Jerusalem? I tell you nay, but except ye repent, ye shall all likewise perish. There's a beauty in the cross of Christ, seen through repentant tears, that helps us see the glory that will last down through the years. There are marks of teardrops all along the path where saints have trod, for teardrops mingled with their prayers have brought them close to God. The souls made pure by suffering, as unto God it cries. Our vision is much clearer when there are teardrops in our eyes. And when we get to heaven, I would not be surprised to find the jewels in our crowns are teardrops crystallized.

Listen to this message entitled, 5 out of 7. Ladies and gentlemen, in the second and third chapters of Revelation, the Lord Jesus Christ wrote a personal letter to 7 churches. In 5 of 7 churches, he told them to repent. If Jesus told 5 of 7 churches to repent, by what possible logic could churches today think they don't need to hear sermons on repentance? Now, I'm aware that neither you nor your church needs to repent. But 5 churches out of 7 do. Repentance is one of the most neglected doctrines of the Bible, because people don't want to hear negative sermons and preachers protect their turf by leaving it out. Because repentance is left out of the message, the line of demarcation between the world and the church is so blurred, it's hard to tell the difference between the two. Now, I repeat, I know that neither you nor your church needs to repent. But 5 churches out of 7 do. So here are a few references as to what the Lord had to say about that important subject. The message of John the Baptist was a message of repentance. Repent ye, for the kingdom of heaven is at hand. When John was locked up, the Lord Jesus began his preaching ministry with the same theme. Repent ye, for the kingdom of heaven is at hand. In the Great Commission, according to Luke, Jesus said, repentance and remission of sins should be preached in his name unto all the nations, beginning from Jerusalem. On the day of Pentecost, those who believed the gospel story were told to repent and be baptized for the remission of sins. And in the second gospel sermon, a similar audience was told to repent and be converted that your sins may be blotted out. When Paul preached on Mars Hill to the Athenians, he told them, the times of ignorance therefore God overlooked, but now he commandeth men all everywhere that they should repent. And then Peter tells us that the Lord is not slack concerning his promises, as some men count slackness, but is long-suffering to you, were not willing that any should perish, but that all should come to repentance. It seems from these few references that repentance is a very serious matter as far as God is concerned. But as far as man is concerned, it's not worth mentioning. Now, I'm aware that neither you nor your church needs to repent. But 5 churches out of 7 do. One preacher said in the news that preaching on such things as sin makes people feel worse when they leave the services than when they came in. Actually, there are times when people should feel worse when they leave than when they came in. The people who heard the first gospel sermon on the day of Pentecost felt a lot worse after they heard the sermon than when they came in. They felt worse because the sermon pricked them in their hearts and they cried out, what shall we do? And when they were told what to do and did it, they felt real good. After Paul and Silas spake the word of the Lord to the Philippian jailer and all his house, and the jailer washed their feet and washed their stripes, showing their repentance, and were baptized the same hour of the night, they rejoiced greatly. They felt bad before the sermon, and felt real good after the sermon. Now here are a few examples from Scripture of repentant preaching. The first one is the preaching of John the Baptist. Now, ladies and gentlemen, before we notice that, I'm aware that neither you nor your church needs to repent. But 5 churches out of 7 do. So in the days of John the Baptist, he came preaching in the wilderness of Judea and saying, repent ye, for the kingdom of heaven is at hand. The message of repentance was a strange message for John. If I'd been there and had charge of his itinerary and speaking engagements, and I knew he had this big sermon on repentance, I would have advised him not to do it. I would have said, John,
there are at least 200 synagogues in Jerusalem besides Herod's temple. There is more religion in Jerusalem than any other place in the world. Nobody plays the lottery, nobody plays the ponies, and not a single movie house is open on the Sabbath day. There is more holiness here per square foot, per square heart, than any place in the world. If you want to preach on repentance, go to Corinth. That's the place where they need to repent. However, I remember the Word of God says, there came a man sent from God whose name was John. It was God's idea for John to preach the message of repentance. And we need to use the same plan of John by preaching the message of repentance today in the holiest place of all, namely the meeting places of the churches of Christ. Repent ye, for the kingdom of heaven is at hand. However, since the kingdom of heaven has already come in the establishment of the church on the day of Pentecost, we need to pray, thy kingdom come, as far as the eternal phase of the kingdom is concerned. Paul tells us in the first chapter of Colossians, the Father translated us from darkness into the kingdom of the Son of his love. Now, if you had attended the services in the temple, or any or all of those over 200 synagogues in Jerusalem, you would not have heard in any of them the message that John was preaching, namely, repent ye, for the kingdom of heaven is at hand. John was a voice crying in the wilderness. And ladies and gentlemen, the Church of Christ today, where you will hear the message of repentance, is also a voice crying in the wilderness. Hear it again, repent ye, for the kingdom of heaven is at hand. Now, I'm very much aware that neither you nor your church needs to repent. But 5 churches out of 7 do. John told those who went to hear him preach to bring forth fruit worthy of repentance. A good example of bringing forth fruit worthy of repentance is the church at Thessalonica. In the first chapter of 1 Thessalonians, Paul told them they had turned unto God from their idols to serve the living God. In Acts 19, Luke gives an example of how they turned from their idols. Many of them that believed came confessing and declaring their deeds. They that practiced magical arts brought their books and burned them in the sight of all, and counted the price of them and found it to be 50,000 pieces of silver. Ladies and gentlemen, we need a book burning today. We need to bring forth fruit worthy of repentance. Bring forth all the books of pornography, all the porn, videos, the astrological signs, all the books of evolution, all the religious creed books that contradict the Word of God. Bring forth fruit worthy of repentance. Another example of fruits of repentance is in the Corinthian church. Paul reminds the worldly members of that church that the unrighteous shall not inherit the kingdom of heaven. He said, be not deceived. Neither fornicators, nor idolaters, nor adulterers, nor effeminate, nor abusers of themselves with men, nor thieves, nor covetous, nor drunkards, nor revilers, nor extortioners shall inherit the kingdom of God. Then he reminded them that such were some of you. But you were washed, you were sanctified, you were justified in the name of the Lord Jesus Christ and in the Spirit of our God. Ladies and gentlemen, repentance is not popular. I read of one preacher who said he never mentions sin in his sermons. Evidently, sin is bleeped out like some profanity on television. What about the verse that says Christ died for our bleeps? The soul that bleeps it shall die. The wages of bleep is death. Arise and be baptized and wash away thy bleeps. This is my blood of the covenant which is poured out for many unto the remission of bleep. Repent and be converted that thy bleep may be blotted out. Behold the Lamb of God that taketh away the bleep of the world. Now, here is another example of repentant preaching
in The Rich Man and Lazarus. And ladies and gentlemen, I am acutely aware that neither you nor your church needs to repent. But 5 out of 7 do. Most of you remember this story that Jesus told of the rich man and Lazarus. They both died, and the rich man was buried, and in Hades he lifted up his eyes, being in torment. And lifting up his eyes, he saw Lazarus in Abraham's bosom, and being in torment, asked Father Abraham, "Send Lazarus, that he might dip the tip of his finger in water and cool my tongue, for I am in anguish in this flame." He was told he could not; it could not be done. So he asked that Lazarus be sent to his father's house, for he said, "I have 5 brothers, and I want him to testify to them, lest they come to this place of torment. I want them to repent." I've heard people say, if they go to hell, they will have plenty of company. This man Jesus talked about did not want any company. One mass murderer said before he was executed, "If there is a hell, I will adjust to it." This man Jesus talked about could not adjust to it. Moses told him they had Moses and the prophets. Let them hear them. The rich man said, "Nay, Father Abraham, if one go unto them from the dead, they will repent." The rich man knew his brothers needed to repent. He insulted God by indicating his word was not plain enough. Today it's the same way. In addition to Moses and the prophets, we also have Christ and his apostles. Evidently, the word is not plain enough today for some. They say it has too many begats, begats, begats. Ladies and gentlemen, the Bible is the only message from God you will get that will teach you how to get into eternity. I've often wondered what would have happened if God had granted the rich man's request and sent back Lazarus to preach to those 5 brothers. Suppose that Lazarus had come back to that house, knocked on the door, and said, "Gentlemen, I have come to tell you something. I used to live in your fair city, and I was a beggar. I had an awful lot of sores. I had no job. And I used to come to your brother's house and beg for the scraps he threw out in the garbage. One day your brother and I both died and went to the spirit world. Your brother had a little talk with Father Abraham, and at his request, Father Abraham has agreed to send me back to testify to you and tell you to repent. He said to tell you, if you don't repent, all 5 of you will wind up in hell with him." If any would suggest today that a person who has never amounted to anything would wind up in hell, not too many people would object. But it would be dangerous for a preacher to announce that some prominent person who was not a Christian had no promise of heaven. It is significant that just before the story that Luke told here of this rich man and Lazarus, he told and prefaced it by the statement of Jesus, "That which is exalted among men is an abomination before God." Jesus, who told the story, did not think the 5 brothers would have believed him if he had sent Lazarus back. Jesus said, if they won't believe the word of God, they won't believe anything, if one even rise from the dead. In fact, it was just a short while after Jesus told this story that he did raise up a man by the name of Lazarus. And some of those who saw it would not accept it. Evidently, from this true story that Jesus told, there is no second chance after death. The Bible is the only information you will ever get, and repentance is necessary. Out of love, let me remind you again that I know neither you nor your church needs to repent.
But 5 churches out of 7 do. So here's another repentant story from the Word of God in the story of the Tower of Siloam. In Luke chapter 13, there were some present who told Jesus of some Galileans whose blood Pilate mingled with their sacrifices. Now, I don't know what that means, but evidently it was not a mystery to those who brought it up. Whatever their sin was, the Lord's answer was, "Think you that these Galileans were sinners above all sinners and that they suffered these things? I tell you, nay. But except you repent, you shall all likewise perish." They saw the sins in others and did not see that they were stricken in sin also. The message of Jesus to them was, "Except ye repent, ye shall all likewise perish." We see on the television, we read in the news, all manner of violence, murders, churches that are being split, where they make laws to marry men to men and women to women, rapes, drive-by shootings, and we are convinced that the morals of America have been shredded. Ladies and gentlemen, if the Lord does not hold America responsible for this debauchery, it appears that he will have to apologize someday on the judgment day to Sodom and Gomorrah for the fire and brimstone he rained down on them. The comment of the Lord Jesus Christ is the same now as it was when he tabernacled in the flesh among men. "I tell you, nay, but except you repent, you shall all likewise perish." Of course, neither you nor your church needs to be concerned about this, because you don't need to repent, but 5 churches out of 7 do. Then the Lord added another example. He said, "Those 18 on whom the Tower of Siloam fell, think ye that they were offenders above all the people that dwell at Jerusalem? I tell you, nay. But except ye repent, ye shall all likewise perish." This reminds us of the bombing of the Twin Towers. "Think ye that those terrorists were sinners above all sinners, in that they did these things? I tell you, nay. But except ye repent,

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1: But five churches out of seven do. In Matthew 12, the Lord Jesus said of Jonah the prophet, "The men of Nineveh shall stand up in the judgment with this generation and condemn it. For they repented at the preaching of Jonah, and behold, one greater than Jonah is here." The Lord gave Jonah a commission to go to Nineveh and cry against it. He said, "Cry against it because their wickedness has come up before me." Ladies and gentlemen, that's the big difference between Jonah and most modern-day preachers. When Jonah finally arrived at Nineveh, he cried against it. He told them to repent. In most churches today, the preacher never cries against anything. One elder of a church where they were trying to find a new preacher told me that they had to be very careful what preacher they hired. He said, "The wrong man will drive half of this crowd away." I understood what he meant. If a church has an attendance of 200, and you preach it, you can preach it down to 100 by telling them to repent. If a church has an attendance of 1,000, you can preach it down to about 400 by telling them to repent. Jonah prophesied, "Yet 40 days and Nineveh will be destroyed." And God saw their works, that they turned from their evil way, and God repented of the evil he said he would do unto them, and did it not. Whatever the Ninevites were doing back then in those days, they stopped doing, and Christ called that repentance. They turned from the lifestyle they had been living to a life that was contrary to the way they had lived before. Ladies and gentlemen, the earthly roll books of the churches today are filled with people who said they believed in Jesus, did not change anything regarding lifestyle, and were baptized and thought they were saved. The bottom line of the whole theological mess is in what Jesus said, "Except ye repent, ye shall all likewise perish." Ladies and gentlemen, I must apologize unto you for preaching this sermon, because I am fully aware that neither you nor your church needs to repent, but five out of seven do. Ladies and gentlemen, you've been listening to another God Is Just a Prayer Away radio broadcast, brought to you each week at the same time by Churches of Christ and Christian churches who are concerned about your soul salvation. The address: Ed Bousman, B-O-U-S-M-A-N, Post Office Box 511, Lynchburg, Ohio 45142. 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The address again: Ed Bousman, Post Office Box 511, Lynchburg, Ohio 45142. 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Praise the Lord. Pass the ammunition. Tell somebody, somehow and in some way, that God is just a prayer away.

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7: Welcome back to Indiana Issues. I'm your host, Abdul-Hakim Shabazz, the editor and publisher of IndyPolitics.org. Well, with party conventions this weekend and political temperatures rising, IndyPolitics devoted a recent segment of the state of civility in local politics. We featured Alexandra Hudson. She's the author of The Soul of Civility and founder of Civic Renaissance. The conversation focused on how social media is reshaping local discourse and what ordinary residents can do to foster a more respectful engagement.
12: Well, with conventions right around the corner and just general chaos of the internet, I figured like, no, maybe it's time for a little lesson in civility. So join us on the news lines by good friend Alexandra Hudson, the author of The Soul of Civility and the head of the Civic Renaissance. So Alexandra, my dear, thank you very much for being with us. Always good to chat with you.
13: A joy. Great to be with you, Abdul.
12: When we talk about civility, we've had these conversations in the past. Usually we look at civility from more of a global, more of a national, and in certain instances, even more of a worldly perspective. But that doesn't necessarily mean that we should ignore what's happening here locally in Indianapolis and in our other Indiana communities.
13: It's true. And I had a recent experience with this. I have the privilege of working with communities, healthy communities, but also communities in crisis across the world. My book, The Soul of Civility, has been a handbook for leaders across politics, geography, and vocation as they lead in toxic and dehumanizing times. And I get to see amazing things that are happening across the world, and I get to bring them home to Indianapolis. So I had an idea. A few weeks ago, I wanted to invite neighbors to start dreaming about the Indianapolis that we want to build together. And I had seen that another neighbor had invited one of our mayoral candidates to one of these listening sessions. And I said, that's a nice idea. Let's have a public leader join us and co-create with us about the kind of Indianapolis that we want to live in. And I wanted to share some of the ideas I've seen from across the country, across the world. So I did something that I thought would be pretty political and, to be honest, universally well received. And I put an invitation to my neighbors online and said, hey, come, let's dream together and let's build a civic renaissance together, an era of multidimensional human flourishing where we are thriving socially, civically, communally, spiritually, mind, body, spirit. And the post was only up. And I also said, by the way, you know, Vop Ossoli, a mayoral candidate, one of our public leaders, is going to join us and dream with us about what this could be. And maybe I should have been more explicit. Like, this is not a campaign event. This is not a fundraiser. You know, this is me gathering neighbors on my front porch to have a conversation about the city we want to build. The post was only up I don't know, for a few hours. And I went back online, and this is on Facebook, and I was just inundated with hateful comments on the internet, you know, people maligning me, people maligning VOP. And I was like, wow, I guess I must live in some sort of like bubble in Indianapolis. I didn't know this kind of level of hate and toxicity existed here. And then friends sent to me, you know, I deleted the post because I immediately felt unsafe. Like, I didn't want these kind of people, like, knowing where I lived, you know? And then people started sending me screenshots of that people had taken and posted on other Facebook pages. And I mean, you know this, Abdul, like, never read the comment section. But of course I did. And people came after me. They said, oh, look at this woman who has spoken to conservative groups before. And what is one of our mayoral candidates doing in the home of this woman? And of course, like, this is someone who hates VOP and was trying to hurt VOP, one of our public leaders, by hurting me and maligning me. And of course they went on the internet and, you know, found some things they didn't like that I've done. They didn't mention that I've also spoken to at the House of Lords, Canadian Parliament, Stanford, Yale, you know, like these other reputable institutions. Like, I will spit, my work is about civility and human flourishing. And this is a message anyone needs. I will speak anywhere to any community. Like, I've spoken very far left audiences, very far right. And I just became this proxy for, you know, someone else's grudge. And then in the comment section, people, you know, piled on. One of my contractors who I paid $50,000 to that didn't do a job, said, like, piled on the comment section saying, oh yeah, she rips off all her contractors. She's horrible. And I'm like, I just felt so misunderstood and so attacked. And I was like, I didn't realize this existed here. And it made me, at first I was like, did I make a mistake? You know,
12: Oh, my dear friend.
13: Yeah, I know.
12: We have so much to discuss about the toxicity of the internet. Our guest on the program today is Alexander Hudson, the author of The Soul of Civility, leader in the civic renaissance. Talk about civility locally. She had an experience recently where it's just, you know, on Facebook, just talking about what she usually talks about, which is civility, and people just went bat crap crazy. For lack of a better term.
13: And I realized, Abdul, what do we do in the face of haters and the comment section? Like, there are, part of me was tempted to chime in and be like, contractor who, like, screwed me over, like, I see you, like, beaking me behind my back. Like, it hurt. I was like, oh my gosh, to see that. Like, did he think I wouldn't see it? But then I thought, you know what? Nothing is ever resolved in the comment section. And I don't care about these people enough to, like, take them offline and have a heart-to-heart conversation. Cause I thought about that. One of these people, I was like, maybe I should just, like, you know, invite them over for dinner and we'll talk through our differences. And I said, you know what? Actually, we're just going to double down and we're going to have an amazing, listening session and afternoon of co-creation with my community, which is exactly what we did. As you know, you came, Abdul. We had about 35, 40 neighbors and leaders from across our community. We had VOP there, and it was an opportunity to say, what do we think that this community needs? Where do we, what Indianapolis do we want our children and our future generations to grow up in? And it was so hope-filled. It was so beautiful. Again, it was not a campaign event. It was an invitation to co-create and dream. And people left so, I left rejuvenated. And I was like, this is exactly the answer. In the face of all the hate, it is so much easier to destroy and to criticize than it is to build. And despite the adversity that we endured leading up to this event, we doubled down and we built something beautiful. We started creating this vision that, you know, as I said, it's just the beginning. We have lots more work to do. But that's the answer. In the face of adversity, do the work and show up and continue to build.
12: And the other thing I thought was interesting too, Alexia Hudson is our guest and probably the author of The Soul of Civility and leader of the Civic Renaissance Movement. I thought it was also interesting, like I said, you know, Facebook and Twitter being what they are, is you got attacked for being a white woman. I was like, what has that got to do with anything? And like, I don't understand. She's like, have you guys read the book, The Soul of Civility? It's called Bringing People Together from Different Backgrounds, you know, different belief systems, you know, different upbringings, and say, hey, we have a lot more in common than we do. There's a lot more that unites us than divides us. Like, have we met?
13: Exactly. That was part of my instinct. It was like, oh my word, all these people need this book. And I mean, to the credit of the comment section, there were some people that were like, what are you talking about? Isn't that like, isn't the mayor supposed to be the mayor for all people, like conservatives and Democrats alike? Like, isn't this good? Honestly, I don't lead with my political persuasion. I'm a classical liberal, Abdul. Like, I'm open about that in my work. I just don't lead with, like, you know, labels. And so it bothered me to be so essentialized and reduced and misunderstood. Like, so just someone willfully misinterpreted the whole evening and the very essence of who I am. And I was like, yes, this guy needs my book.
12: or at least give him the DVD version of it. So
13: I know the audio book, the reality TV show. Let's talk offline about what the reality TV show of this work will look like, Abdul. I think that's a way to reach people.
12: As long as it's not the MTV Real World, that just got stupid after a while. Our guest on the program today, Alexander Hudson, the author of Soul Civility, a good friend owner for years. We talk about civility and how we sort of, you know, with our differences. And just sort of the debate, discussion, and still being civil about it. Now, Alexander, we're not saying people need to agree all the time, because that's not what you're saying. What you're saying is because differences are what are good, and that's how we test our ideas. We're basically saying, look, we can have our differences, we can have our debates and discussions, just don't be total a-holes.
13: Correct. And I mean, that's what felt so wrong about this. Like, they were angry that this conversation across difference was even happening. Like, talking to someone that you may not agree with was the crime. And that's exactly what I wrote my book about, that we are in a democracy. We are going to disagree. Democracy is premised on disagreement. It's a feature of democracy, not a bug. The question is, can we disagree in a way that doesn't dehumanize the other? And I experienced our crisis of dehumanization firsthand, where people found one thing out about me online and thought they knew everything there was to know about me. And you define me by that. And that's, we are so complex as human beings. Every single one of us comes to our views on the world for many different reasons. And to stay curious about that, instead of condemning people and essentializing them based on one thing we know about them, that and maintain humility and curiosity, that, you know, that is the work. And so I got to experience the need for this in my own community. And to me, it didn't discourage me. It doubled my resolve. So thanks to the haters out there. Thanks to the comment section. I'm motivated.
12: And that's bring up an interesting question. Like, let's say, you know, people like us, we're kind of in the public eye, the public light. So we take the good with the bad. But if you're just regular people, just kind of minding your own business, what advice do you give to them when someone writes something about, you know, their family, their kids, you know, I hate this person, blah, blah, blah. Do you recommend they just ignore it and move on, or do you do the engagement part?
13: Yeah, it's a great question. Like, there are no pat rules and easy answers to this. This is why one thing I argue for in my book is the difference between civility and politeness. Politeness is manners, etiquette, technique. It's rules. Civility is a disposition of the heart that respects others enough to have honest conversations, to tell hard truths. It requires respect ourselves enough to have boundaries, to say no, to risk disappointing others. And so civility won't look the same. Like, human life is too complex to be essentialized to a bunch of, you know, static rules. So, I mean, in the comments section, if you see someone, a neighbor, you know, beaking you and complaining about you, there are lots of things you can do. It depends, like, is this a relationship that you want to salvage? And if so, you know, don't respond in kind in the comments. That might be a time to say, reach out personally, privately, via phone, via text message, knock on their door and say, hey, you know, can I invite you over? Would you like to porch with me? Let's have a little nibble on the porch, a little glass of wine on the porch, and just and have an honest conversation about this. But also, there is a role to let that to ignore it, and or let it be fuel, let it be a reminder of how we ought not to be, and the world we don't want to live in. That's what I chose in this situation. It was not to, you know, reach out to those people and try and win them over. That my work is not for everyone. I'm not here trying to persuade the hardened, cynical people who are unpersuadable, who are angry. My work is to nourish the leaders in the world right now who are hungry for a better way of engaging. And I want to, my message is for you, the way things have been, the way things are right now is not the way it has to be. And I'm on a mission to build an era of multidimensional human flourishing, a renaissance in our world where our disagreements aren't destroying us as they often do right now, but they are actually catalysts for renewal, for progress, for growth. They're bringing out the best in us. That's the world I want to live in, where we're not erasing disagreement and we're not coercing and bludgeoning and maligning people who disagree with us, but we're actually engaging with curiosity, humility, and we're allowing our differences to make our community better.
12: And that brings up an interesting point, because obviously when we have the debates, when we have the discussion, we have the civil discussion, sometimes I think people will internalize differences. In other words, I'm not attacking you. I don't disagree with you. I disagree with your position, but for some strange reason, due to lack of self-confidence, or I don't know, maybe somebody, you know, fed them gluten as a child. They don't like it. And so they internalize the disagreement as something, as a personal attack, which I've never been able to fully understand.
13: Exactly. Exactly. And, you know, it goes back to our lizard brain being activated and we're put into threat mode. We see, you know, too often we're interpreting disagreement as an assault on our existence, an existential threat, when actually, you know, disagreement and difference can be sources of joy and shared flourishing and learning. If we approach them correctly. And, you know, part of my work is to help people reframe that. Like, don't see differences and disagreement as things to be destroyed, as threats, but actually disagreement can be a source of joy, of progress, of creative tension, of ingenuity. I just got back from Japan, Abdul, where there is very little in the way of public disagreement. I got to test this theory of the difference between politeness and civility in the most polite society in the world. And it is also the most conflict adverse society in the world. I had a civic renaissance salon with some local Japanese leaders when I was in Tokyo. And they said to me, you know, in the face of interpersonal conflict, often people will just never speak to each other again. Oh, disagreement. Okay, I guess we're just done here. they're not equipped to handle difference or disagreement. In Japan, people don't get fired. They just get moved to an office by their desk gets moved to the window, and then no one ever talks to them again. It's like a fate worse than death. Like, it's very conflict adverse. And in fact, we need to be empowered to grapple with disagreement and with difference in a way that respects others. And that's what my work comes down to. My book is a humanistic manifesto. It extols the gift of being human in ourselves and in others. And that's what I think we are missing right now. We are insufficiently appreciating the beauty, the dignity, the complexity of the human person. And that is the bedrock of democracy. That is also, if you're a student of history like I am, that is the bedrock of a renaissance, high view of human capability and potential. And that's what I'm working towards renewing at all levels of our public life, from our state house to our classrooms right now.
12: Agenda, do you think the internet, I look at the internet and as a double-edged sword, it has been some of the easiest ways for us to share information, in places, you know, whether you're on the top of Mount Everest or Mount McKinley, you can communicate with the rest of the world and have access to more information. But at the same time, though, it can also be almost like a Gary Toxic Avenger type sewer.
13: Right. It's so true. I call it, this metaphor in my book I use is cultivating your digital garden, that all we can control is ourselves, you know, our online platform. And for you, that's indie politics. For me, that's civic renaissance, my newsletter publication, and global intellectual community dedicated to beauty, goodness, and truth, and reviving the wisdom of the past to help us lead better lives. That's all I can control. It's about 50,000 people across the globe, which is a drop in the bucket when you consider the billions of internet users in our world right now. And yet I double down and I cultivate those people who show up, who are hungry for a better way. And that's all I can do. And that's all any of us can do. We can't control others, but we can control ourselves. And actually, we have way more power to be a part of the solution than we realize.
12: And sometimes you just, because I have a hard time doing this myself, is just letting people say stupid stuff. Because I have a bad habit of like, oh, no, of responding to everything. So for me,
13: Everything warrants response. Exactly. It's so true. It is so, and actually, you know, I realized this, the people who are yelling online about this happening, like, that they think that they're being powerful doing that, but they're on the sidelines criticizing when people are actually in the weeds building and doing something. They're not powerful. that is like weakness. You know, they're yelling online because that's all they can do. And, but actually the powerful thing is to ignore that. Let it fuel us, you know, reframe it to say, this is going to motivate me, and then double down and get to work with renewed vigor and commitment, which is exactly what we did.
12: Alexis Hudson, our guest on the program today, she's the author of The Soul of Civility. It's a book about just being civil towards each other, that we can disagree without necessarily being disagreeable. Alexis, I'm going to let you in a little secret, all you and the audience as well. I use a lot of AI in my law practice, in my writing, the whole nine yards, because it's a tool, and I'd be nuts not to use it, increase my productivity. But I've also used AI and sometimes arguing with people on social media, like, you know what, this person is not worth my brain cells. AI, just give me something to shut them up. Bam. And
13: also, Abdul, like, don't forget to use the block liberally. I'm sure you do. I know you do. But not everyone is worth engaging with. This is different if you're like a public leader. You probably can't block, you know, members of your community. But I think, you know, we shouldn't tolerate abusiveness. We shouldn't. And, you know, I used to joke, Abdul, like, my book came out 3 years ago. And sometimes I'd be like, why aren't more people like interested in this work? Like, sometimes I wished that at some of my talks, I'd get protested. I kind of felt like Ben Carson in that presidential debate several years ago, that primary debate. The rules of this particular debate, Abdul, you'll probably remember this, were that you could only speak if someone attacked you. Yes. And so, you know, Marco Rubio was getting attacked. Everyone was getting attacked. And Ben Carson, bless him, got like no airtime. And finally, he just shouts out, can someone please attack me? You know, so he could have some airtime. And sometimes I felt that way. And the good news is that, you know, I don't get a lot of like hate, but I am getting some heat right now. You know, for example, with this past weekend here in Indianapolis, last weekend, I led a retreat for public leaders in Colorado Springs in the Pikes Peak region, 25 elected officials and public leaders. And I received some hate mail from members of that community. A community there called Palmer Lake, small town, 1,100 adults, has been torn apart over a Buc-ee's, a proposed mega gas station being built in this tiny little mountain town. And it has destroyed this sweet town. And so I had people emailing me being like, are you in the pocket of big Buc-ee's? Who's paying for you? You know, like just like totally maligning me and maligning my intent and saying you're being used. And I just, you know, in some cases, Abdul, like it's a small enough community that I actually did pick up the phone and call one of those people. I said, hey, like, let me gift you a copy of this book. And I'd love to invite you to an in-person, you know, to this in-person event that we're hosting. Like that to me, that did seem worth it. And yet that was a circumstance unique. That's not for everyone. That's not for all situations. Civility is not a guarantee of like perfect tranquility and harmony and peace and success and joy. This is not, you know, prosperity gospel stuff. Like you do the right thing and you're going to get rewarded. Like this is hard work, Abdul, to respect the humanity and dignity of others day in, day out. That is demanding. It is hard. It's going to be messy. It's going to be imperfect. And yet, it's worth it. It's its own reward. It supports democracy. And also we get to sleep well at night because our conscience are clean. Like we're doing the right thing. We're showing up. We're doing the work, and we can only control ourselves. It's all we can do.
12: Alexis Hudson with us on the program for a few more minutes as we talk about civilian society these days. Obviously, we got an election coming up. We have midterm elections coming up in a matter of months. We got a Republican state convention on Saturday. Some of the vitriol between Diego Morales, Max Engling, Dave Shelton, it's just been insane. And then you get the anonymous mailers and text messages. How can we expect regular people to engage in civil practices when quote unquote leadership, and I use the term in air quotes, won't follow those same rules?
13: This is what gives me the most hope, Abdul. Democracy is premised on this notion that the citizen is prior to the state. You know, citizens elect their leaders, and leaders act in ways that they think their constituents, their voters, their citizens want. And we have more power than we realize to demand something different. We can call and be like, you know what? I heard you on talk television, and that was not appropriate. We can write to them. We can use our power in the comment section for good. We can just not vote for them. You know, we can walk, you know, vote with our feet, vote with our time and our attention. Who are we supporting? Who are we donating to? All these different things. And this is actually, you know, I get to be, this is a timeless democratic, a question of democracy. What comes first? When you want to promote social change, who do you focus on? Citizens or leaders? Across human history, from Aristotle to the Renaissance humanists, they focused on reforming leaders. The idea was, if you reformed the character of leaders, if you promoted virtue and the love of truth and goodness and beauty in leaders, then society would be virtuous as a result. Like citizens would follow. And so with that in mind, if you have a public leader near you, do gift them a copy of my book, The Soul of Civility. It is a great gift for your best friend or your worst enemy. And sometimes that's the same person these days. But in the absence of civility in our public leaders, that does not exonerate our responsibility to act with dignity and decency and to demand better. Our constituent pressure, it matters, we matter. And so that's really what my work is about, empowering people who are frustrated by the status quo, to live differently and lead differently within their sphere of influence. And again, we have more power than we realize, Abdul.
12: And not to bring in the president, Donald Trump is what he is, but Trump has made part of his brand kind of sort of going after people, you know, low information voters, low IQ, blah, blah, blah. When the president engages this type of behavior, I think it's interesting because some of his followers will do the exact same thing, and then the left will respond in kind, and then it just sort of deteriorates into sort of Mad Max Beyond the Thunderdome, you know, Hunger Games type discussion.
13: It's a vicious cycle, and there is no question that Donald Trump has coarsened our public life. However, he did not cause our crisis of civility. It's funny, in early versions of my book, I didn't even mention Donald Trump because I didn't want people to define the whole book by it. And finally, I did, like 250, 300 pages in my book. I say exactly what I just shared with you now, that, you know, Donald Trump did not cause our incivility issue. There's no question he's exacerbated it. But if we misdiagnose the problem and just say, oh, Donald Trump's the problem, and, you know, we're going to miss really important solutions, because the fact of the matter is we had this issue before he was president. We will have it after, because this is a timeless human question. Literally, as long as we've been around as a species, we've been trying to peacefully coexist. And as long as we've been around as a species, it's been really hard. And also, by pointing and blaming, whether it's Trump, whether it's algorithms and social media, whether it's, you know, this foreign power or that political party or that person, if we just point fingers and blame, we miss our own responsibility and our own power in being part of the solution. And that is the conversation I am more interested in having right now.
12: That to remind people, you guys think things are rough now. We should have been around this country 100 years ago. The things that people wrote and said about each other, you know.
13: Right.
12: Yeah,
13: right.
12: Exactly. Lexi, I've got a couple minutes left here before we got to wrap our conversation. Give our audience some advice, some tips on how they can promote more civility, more civic discourse.
13: Exactly. How do we get it? Is that your question?
12: Yeah.
13: You know, it's a great question. First of all, buy my book. Second of all, read it. Third of all, give it to a friend and invite them to read it with you. Those are all really helpful, really important starts. Know your neighbors. That's really what I tried to do with this initiative. I like invited strangers on the internet who live in my zip code to my home. And I felt like I was punished for that. So I understand why people wouldn't do that. But I mean, maybe don't make my mistake and put a general invitation on the internet. Go knock on a neighbor's door and say, hey, welcome to the neighborhood. You know, bring them some cookies, bring them a meal, invite them to porch, invite them to dinner. It's really beautiful and good to know your neighbors. And it's good to feel like you live in a community where you care for others and are cared for in turn. That's beautiful. That's good. That's the kind of world I want to live in, that world of trust, of care, of reciprocity. Jane Jacobs called it eyes in the street, you know, this urban planner from Greenwich Village. Like, it's good to have people watching out for you. And so know your neighbors. That's one thing. Recognize your own power. I'll leave you with the words of Erasmus of Rotterdam. He's this unsung hero of civility. He's totally forgotten to history, even though he was an intellectual superstar during the European Renaissance. Literally everyone knew, everyone loved Erasmus, but he's forgotten to history because he was a Catholic who criticized the Catholic Church. And so the Catholic Church does not own him. And in fact, he really influenced Martin Luther, who started the Protestant Reformation, but he wasn't Protestant, so Protestants don't claim him. He has forgotten to history for his decency, for his civility, for his moderation. And he, in his book on civility for children, on manners for children, his final maxim is, ready? He says, readily ignore the faults of others and avoid falling short yourself. And I love that because it's such an inverse of what we're tempted to do, what we see so often done today. You know, it's so often easy to blame and say, if only this person changed, then things would be better. If this person didn't exist, if this technology didn't exist, things would be fine. But instead, he inverts that. Instead of pointing fingers and blaming, he says, no, no, no. What can you do? Readily ignore the faults of others. Show grace and avoid falling short yourself. And that's the theory of social change that I...
12: It's like the old line, the fault lies not within the stars, but within ourselves. Imagine
13: there you go. There you go. Look at you. Sharon's going to be so proud of you for quoting Shakespeare on air.
12: Our guest on the program today has been a good friend, Alexa Alexander Hudson. She is the author of The Soul of Civility. Recommend you get the book on Amazon, read it, give it to a friend, and maybe we can still have the debate discussion, just be a little bit less buttholes to each other. Lexi, my dear, thank you very much for being with us. Always good to chat with you.
13: Thanks, Abdul. Have a great day. Bye, everyone.
7: 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I'm Abdul Hakim Shabazz, and by the way, happy Father's Day. 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
15: 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My name is Randy Cook. It is the weekend. That means it's time for fun. And on that list, every week on my list, is Greg Ehler. Greg, how are you doing today?
18: I'm tired, Randy.
15: Uh-oh.
18: I'm a little tired.
15: Uh-oh.
18: I know, man. It's one of those things. You're getting older, Greg. I thought I could turn it on and do a quick trip to New York City to catch the Brazil Morocco soccer game. I had some buddies. If you guys didn't know this, if you don't follow the show, my wife's Brazilian. She was born and raised in Brazil, which basically makes me a Brazilian fan. It's kind of like, you know, my wife is an Ohio State Buckeye fan because I grew up around Columbus. Mm-hmm. And because obviously soccer is like a religion down there, I am a Brazil. I have a jersey and everything. And then we have Brazilian friends. So I end up going to New York with just me, which I'm sure my wife really loved that of me going and her not going. But, you know, that's how the cookie crumbles. And I stayed in Times Square and it might as well be Mars, man. I don't get New York City. I love traveling. I travel all over the place. But when I go there, I am so spatial oriented and people are just, I'm giving piggyback rides on the road. It feels like people are in my business. I mean, face talkers, people crowd me. I'm having a level 10 anxiety the whole trip. I get to my hotel room and I just curl up under the covers and try to breathe a little bit. But going to a World Cup game was pretty amazing. I mean, despite being super crowded and surrounded at 90 degree heat, trying to get down to New York Jets Stadium, it was quite an experience to see two cultures. You know, they travel from all these people. They're all from not America, right? Like you're getting people traveling from all over the world for every game, which makes it kind of fun. And they really, really like soccer, right? Like they love soccer. So that was quite the adventure, being gone for 2 days, staying up a little too late, thinking that I'm still in my 20s, you know, going out. You know, New York basically opens up at 10 o'clock at night. So you're basically trying to just, it's kind of like Vegas. It never really sleeps. You're just trying to manage your way through the day and night. And then you come home and you realize, I'm old, Randy, and I'm hurt. My back hurts. My head hurts. I'm still tired like a week later. It's one of those things where things get more precious. As I'm an older dad. I have twins that are five, Lola and Louie. And when I got home, I was feeling not great, and I just couldn't help but laugh out loud. When kids are getting to five or six, they're starting to have deep conversations, like real conversations. And Lola is explaining to Louie that she has to wipe herself after she goes to the bathroom. And this is like a grown up mom's trying to explain it to her. And Louie's like, why don't I have to do that? My dad. He's like, dad, he like waves me over. It's like a secret. He's like, why don't I have to wipe, you know, my pee pee after I go potty? I was like, well, dude. And before I could answer, Lola just walks by and goes, you don't have a nanina. That's why, Louie, you don't have a nanina. And that was how the story ended. There so that was my entry back into reality at the Ayler household. And, perfect. You know, all is well now. And FCC, there, we're allowed to say nanina. We're allowed to say nanina, aren't we, Randy? Is that going to, is that going to get busted?
19: That will not get flagged. Compliance is fine with that. So you're good.
18: All right. Okay. God bless kids.
19: Just another fun weekend at the Ayler household. Very good. All right. Well, we want to have some fun when we get into our retirement, have lots of great fun times and great fun memories like Greg just laid upon us there. But, one of the things about going into retirement is I kind of equate it to, you know, Greg talks about the first couple of years and people kind of tiptoe in. It's kind of like, you know, when you're barefoot and you all of a sudden have to start walking on rocks and you're hoping you're going to hit the smooth ones, but you don't want the sharp ones. That's kind of the way people go into retirement. And it's because we hear stuff like this. This is from Morningstar. This is a stat that they threw out there. 70% of retirement plan failures happen in the first 5 years of retirement because of some loss or some kind of a mistake. So that's why people kind of tiptoe their way in. They don't want to make a mistake like that. But if you get through that first 5 years, the chances of you running out of money are not that great. It's like 1 in 25. So Greg, you talk a lot about the psychological, the financial of going into the first couple of years of retirement. Are the first 5 years as vital as what they're talking about?
18: Randy, you know, most times you ease me in.
19: Mm-hmm.
18: I hate this article. I hate who wrote it. I hate everything it stands for. And I'm going to tell you why.
19: Okay.
18: This is such utter nonsense. It's void of logic. It's almost like a toddler level, someone just making things up. Why? Because people want you to think that you need a financial advisor to manage your money. And if your money's in the market, they get to charge a fee. That's it.
19: That's
18: period. Can I rewrite the article?
19: Yeah, if you'd like.
18: Can you let me I'm going to rewrite it right now for everybody listening. Like, this is what it should say in the first 5 years of retirement. And before I even do that, what's a failure? Is it that you lost some money? Is it that you went back to work? I couldn't find any qualification of what they considered a failure. Was it someone was too stressed to spend their money? Like, it's very subjective. Like, let's not put too much grace in. So this is Greg's big three. You need to do not in the first 5 years in retirement, but right when you start retirement. There's a big three.
19: Okay.
18: And it has nothing to do about investing money in the stock market. Spoiler alert.
19: Okay.
18: So the first, identify your spending and your expenses. That's it. It's that simple. How much are you spending? This will drive a lot of information on how we're going to act next, right? So according to most studies, people are spending roughly $70,000 to $75,000 in retirement. And that's pretty consistent regardless of between $500,000 and $3 million. There's not a lot of variation. So you're spending roughly $72,000. The second thing on Greg's list that you need to determine is what's coming in. What's your income? Very easy. Social Security usually is the big one. You may have a pension. Regardless, if we're going to play that game, all right, how much comes in? Well, the average median of Social Security, according to the Social Security Administration Office, is roughly $50,000 per couple. Now, that may not be yours, but this is important data. What you're spending, what you're getting. I know this isn't, you know, groundbreaking, but I'm going to bring it home. The third is a preservation strategy. Because what's more important than anything else is having what you saved be there when you need it. Now, that sounds very elementary, but it gets missed by the entire financial industry. And I'm going to break down the math of why my way is better and who wrote this article should be fired.
19: Okay.
18: Because if you do the math, it's inarguable that I'm right and they're wrong. And there's really no variation or way around it. And when I think about the preservation part of it, putting the fence around your assets from an investment strategy, I will highlight the lunacy of what they're saying, because they wrote this article, Randy. And you know what the market did the last 5 years, the S&P?
19: Pretty good.
18: It grew 103%.
19: Yeah.
18: And that is including a down 18% year. Your money doubled in 5 years. You had arguably one of the greatest runs in financial history. And you know what they just said? Go for five more. Does that seem responsible? Like, let's ignore that you knew nothing about finance or anything in life. If you had a gambling streak where you were winning and winning and winning and you knew that the odds weren't in your favor, would you be like, I guess I'm just going to gamble some more. Hey, I've been on roulette. It's hit black five times. Let's put it on black again for five more. Don't get into independent variable. I'm not going to do that conversation right now, the nerdy math stuff. But like, folks, you won the lottery. This is the lottery. This is legitimately the lottery of finance. Now, I'm going to make this real simple. I don't want any comments about inflation. I hear you. This doesn't include inflation, but it's not going to take away from my point. Trust me. Based on the median of income and spending and expenses, you have a $22,000 shortfall. If you're spending $72,000 and you're getting $50,000, that's the math. If you have $1 million and your money is buried in your backyard under your bird bath, you will not run out of money for 45 years. If you have $2 million, shockingly, you will not run out of money in 90 years. Can we take a deep breath here and just let that sink in? That is no growth at all. I know people are going to say inflation. Okay. 3 or 4% inflation. Sorry. 80 years. You know, it's like, all right. But my point holds true. The right investment strategy involving preservation ensures that you get to do everything you want in retirement. Their strategy has a risk element that you don't get to do everything you want in retirement, but you don't get to do any more in retirement. Because the studies show that just because you make more, people don't add trips. It's very strange. The spending doesn't really change. The $1 million versus $2 million retiree spending habits are almost identical, according to the Social Security Administration. So what you're telling me is that I'm speeding with the chance of a ticket, but I'm not going to get anywhere faster. That's exactly what I'm telling you. And it's just math. It's not my opinion. It's just the numbers. And if you're living, you're probably saying, you're right. We had a great year. I haven't done anything. I haven't taken any extra trips. I'm still a little nervous about spending my money I have. So instead of listening to this silliness about putting more money in the market, more money at risk for 5 years, I don't know where they came up with five. That's a hilarious statistic. I think it's because you're just closer to dying. It has nothing to do with finance. They don't want to be greedy and say 10. But Randy, if you just break down and do the Greg Big Three, and hopefully if you have a good retirement planner in your corner, they'll do it for you. But if you look at your spending and your expenses, your income, and then your preservation investment strategy, those things will drive the risk that you need to do everything you want in retirement. Because that's what we should be chasing here. Let's do everything you want in retirement versus chasing numbers that don't mean anything and indexes that don't mean anything to your life.
19: There are a lot of fear tactics out there, and we talk about them here on the show. The financial industry, they kind of excel at that kind of stuff, and this might be a great example of it. Give the team at Golden Reserve a call. 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Let's get that going for you. Then plus we'll look at market risk and taxes and fees and all the other things that we're going to talk about here on the show today. Let's get it taken care of. 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
19: All right, so everybody's talking about gas prices, except Greg. He doesn't want to talk about gas prices. He said this is not going to ruin your retirement. But, ever since they talk about gas prices and it goes up over $4 a gallon, everybody starts talking about, well, where is it that everybody's happy? I'm happy at the pump. The oil companies can make money. Well, I can't think of a better authority than Billy Bob Thornton on Landman.
21: You want oil to live above 60 but below 90. And don't get me wrong, we're still printing money at 90, but gas gets up over 350 a gallon, it starts to pinch. It hits 100, every product in America has to readjust its price. $78 a barrel, that's about perfect. Yeah, it brings enough profit to keep exploring, but it don't sting as much at the pump. Unless, of course, you're in California. I mean, they tax the out of it out there.
19: Don't you love that show? All right. So Billy Bob says $78 a barrel is the sweet spot for oil. Well, I don't want to talk about gas prices because I know that gets the hair on the back of your neck up, Greg. But let's talk about another number that people are going for, looking for the sweet spot, and that's interest rates. Is there a place that the Wall Street people are happy and that the retirees and the investors are happy that we could all make a little bit of money? And are we getting close to that?
18: You know, it's interesting. I will say that Billy Bob Thornton is awesome in Landman. If you haven't watched Landman, you're missing out.
19: Oh, yeah.
18: I can't stand Taylor Sheridan, but man, he can cast a show. And Billy Bob Thornton can deliver a performance, man. That show is fantastic. And I will say one more gas thing just before we drive into interest rates. I've said this at every show, I think, because everybody's been talking about gases. This is exactly where I'm talking about, where you have to see the forest through the trees here. Now, does it affect consumer pricing long term? Yes. If gas gets high for a while, you're right. Shipping, the trucks on the road, everything gets more expensive. No doubt there's some inflationary concerns. But when it comes to just you filling up the tank, because that's really what makes you mad, right? Because you just won't buy stuff that's expensive, but you have to drive around. You see it every day. There's a psychological thing that you think it's more. It seems like more, but cumulatively in the span of a 30-year retirement, it's a rounding error. So calm down. Don't not do stuff because of gas prices. Now, to answer your question regarding interest rates now, okay, that I've got my plug in for the gas madness. Back in 1972, rates were 16.64%. That's pretty high, right?
19: That's crazy.
18: According to bankrate.com, in the last 40 years, the median rate has been 6.27%.
19: So we're still below that. Okay.
18: Yeah, well, I think right now we're at 6.32% according to what I saw today, but mm-hmm, that could be wrong. But we're right on it. We're hovering where the median is. Mm-hmm. People remember the 0% interest rate days. You know, I can do a little business economics here. I don't want to get lost in the business aspects because this is about retirees. And I have a nice kind of spin on this that I want to make sure I hit. But people don't realize that low interest rates aren't always good, particularly long term. And here's why. Bad companies get to exist in poor interest rate time periods because What ends up happening is money's cheap, so people take more and more debt on. It's easier. You don't have to be as good of an operator, which means it dilutes the people pool across more companies. And what ends up happening is businesses suffer, or businesses have to pay higher wages to get good people because there's so much bad money in the market. A good high interest rate market or a good crash is actually great for good businesses. It's bad for bad businesses because they go out of business because they're a bad business. And we haven't had that type of cleansing of bad businesses in about 15 years. So that's why people are more expensive and all these things are more expensive, is because there's a residual. It's not just about your bank account interest rates or your loans. It's also about the business economics of interest rate fluctuation that does affect the market as abroad. Now, are interest rate increases good or bad for retirees? Now, I'm going to make the argument that they're more good than bad, Randy. Mm-hmm. And people are like, what? What are you talking about? Well, let's think about what a good interest rate does for retirees. When interest rates are down and everyone's not making any money on money markets, CDs, bonds, annuities, the only place that anyone can make any money, it seems, is to put it in the stock market. And that requires risk that we all talk about with ups and downs. That, to me, that doesn't feel like a positive for retirees, where they have to take a certain amount of risk to get any type of return in their, you know, portfolio. Now, the flip side of that, if interest rates are down, they can take out cheaper loans, home equity lines, things like that. But for me, that doesn't hit as hard. And I don't think it speaks to our clients, because most people have their house paid off in retirement. Or if not, they're locked into a really low interest rate already from 10 years ago. And if they buy a, you know, again, in my experience, I know it seems strange, but if they buy a new car, they usually pay cash. They sell their old car and they pay cash. This is, they're not incurring a lot of debt. So the fluctuation of interest rates from a high standpoint isn't affecting their life. It's not affecting how they live, how they spend, how they travel, because they're not very leveraged and they're not looking to leverage themselves. The only time it really comes up is if they want to buy that secondary home in Florida or Texas or Tennessee. And sometimes they want to put some debt on that. But other than those scenarios, interest rates going up means that, you know, the correlation of bonds go up. Their returns for bonds go from 2% to 5% or 6%. Annuities go up from 2% to 5 or 6%. Money markets go to 3%. Like, you start to have more preservation options, which to me is a positive for retirees. It may be a negative for younger folks that are in the business of, you know, trying to accumulate wealth, be in the stock market. They want to, you know, take out loans to buy their first house. Yeah, that makes it more challenging for them. But if we're just, this is a retirement show, Randy, we're all about number one. That's right. Just retirees. And from a just retiree standpoint, interest rates going up, I believe, and it does hurt the market. You can hurt the stock market and all those things, but those things don't bother me, because I think if we're just planning to do things that ensure retirees do everything they want, it makes my job easier. Mm-hmm. It's a lot easier to get retirees to take a 6% return with no downside risk versus a 3% return with no downside risk. You're already climbing up that, getting close to average 8% equities over the long run, right? Like, that's usually the magic number people shout out, is equities over the long run, you know, play out to 8%. Well, if you're getting closer to that with no risk, that's a very appealing thing for a retiree that only has 15, 20, 30 years left to make sure their money is around and they don't want to ride the roller coaster of the S&P 500 anymore. I think it could be a good thing. So keep an eye out. Interest rate hikes aren't always a negative for everyone out there, particularly retirees.
19: Yeah, you kind of go into it and say, what's in it for me? And as a retiree, you're looking for a good rate on a CD, on an annuity, on a bond, something like that. And right now, that is available to you. So it's worth a conversation right now, for sure. And to sit down and talk about your retirement, we have for you what we call our roadmap for retirement. We're going to look at all the different things that go into this. 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
3: Coming up on the second half of Fire Your Financial Advisor with Greg Ehler, somebody who got stuck in probate for 5 years. And are you assuming too much when you do a Roth conversion? We'll dive into that one coming up in just a second. Well, every now and then, Greg, I see a headline out there that I go, I have to ask Greg about this. I couldn't believe when I read this week. So you know the story about Rob Reiner. Rob Reiner's son is accused of killing his parents. And now he apparently has a trust fund, and he wants access to his trust fund so he can pay his legal defense for killing his parents who gave him the trust fund. Is there any way, shape or form that this guy's going to be successful in this, Greg? What do you see here?
4: Goodness gracious.
3: Yeah, great.
4: The world is crazy.
3: I know.
4: So, first of all, I mean, it seems crazy that could be possible, but I think it's very possible, and I'll explain why.
3: Wow.
4: A lot of trusts for tax purposes have a provision that's called HEMS. Have you ever heard of HEMS, Randy?
3: No.
4: H-E-M-S. So essentially what happens to get certain preferential tax treatment, the government invented this standard. And what it does is it gives them enough access. A lot of it has to do so you get a step up in cost basis with assets that are in the trust when someone passes away. So it makes it a grantor's trust. A grantor's trust. Have you heard of a grantor's? That's another legal mumbo jumbo. But here's what they're getting at. If you don't have a trust and you have a house and you die and you bought the house for $60,000 and it's worth $500,000 now, because you own the house, the trust gets stepped up in basis before it gets distributed to your beneficiaries. Does that make sense? So the house now, if you sold that house while you were alive, you'd be paying $440,000, capital gains tax. Mm-hmm. That would be the amount that is subject to capital gain. The gain, $500,000 minus $60,000. So the $440,000 gain would be subject to capital gains tax, times that by 20, 25%, wherever that lands for you. That would be the tax you have to pay. If you passed away and your kids inherited the house that was in your name, that $500,000 would go to your kids and they turn around and sell it. They'd pay zero because they would get a cost basis of $500,000. It'd sell for $500,000. There'd be no gain, no capital gains tax. That's very important. Now, with the use of trusts, there's some dynamics to ensure that that cost basis is preserved. So the beneficiaries need certain rights, but you can't just do there are certain trusts that they don't get the benefit of a step up. And I'll give you an example of that after this, but when you give someone a HEMS standard, which is a very common standard where the beneficiary says, listen, they can use this trust for health, education, maintenance, or support. That is the support standard that the courts have determined allow you to keep a grantor's trust alive. HEMS, H-E-M-S. And that standard's built into almost every revocable trust, living trust, whatever you want to call it. Everybody has a different name for it, but it's a grantor's trust. And if you guys didn't know this, I'm an attorney. So before someone tries to file a complaint of me talking about legal stuff, I am an attorney. So ha ha, ha ha ha, all you financial advisors who were filling out a form to turn me in. Ha ha. So from a planning standpoint, it's a very common

0: vision. So my concern with his son is that he would be able to exercise the support part of HEMS. Mm. He needs financial support. Now, the trustee has discretion. So the trustee is the person that controls in determining the HEMS standard and how it's applied. He could sue the trustee for violating that trustee's fiduciary standard or standard to the trust and following the guidelines of trust. Most trusts don't have the foresight to say, you don't get access to the trust if you kill me. or being charged with killing me. I could be wrong. That could be a Hollywood thing. I live in the Midwest, so we don't have those kind of provisions very often. There could be some moral clauses in there too. Every trust difference, it's a private document. That's the cool thing about trusts is that you can build them to do whatever you want. And I think regardless of the lunacy of his son and all the terribleness of that story, I think this shines a light on how you pass your assets on to your children matter. And there's a couple hiccups here. I just talked about the capital gains tax hits that no one thinks. One of the biggest mistakes people make is they transfer assets during their lifetime to their kids. So they transfer the house to their kids. They transfer assets to their kids. Well, what they don't realize is, first of all, that's a gift. So you could be subject to gift tax, depending on your net worth and all that fun stuff. But more immediately, and happens 100% of the time, you transfer your cost base to your lifetime recipient. So in English, what that means is if Randy transfers his house, in my scenario, to one of his children during his life, they inherit his $60,000 cost basis. So even when he passes, that cost basis remains $60,000. So those kids are going to eat that huge gain in capital gains tax, losing 20 to 25% of that gain. Mm-hmm. So you lose the amazing tax benefit of a step up when you transfer assets to your life. Now, this applies to stock, not just real estate. It could be anything. It's any appreciable asset is subject to that lifetime whoopsie. Now, if you've done that already, I can fix it. Our attorneys can fix it. It's not unfixable. It's just something that you have to make sure that you're thinking through, because they do it to avoid nursing home. They do it to avoid probate. And what they also forget is that people get divorced at alarming rates. You know, I think in some states is as high as 60%. So guess what? If you transfer your house to your kids, they're married, and then that kid gets a divorce, your son-in-law or your daughter-in-law could be living in your new house and kicking you out. And that's a very real thing. Google it. It happens. And I think there's a lot better ways to plan to avoid, because people do this to avoid taxes, to avoid probate. Ironically, it actually hurts you tax-wise. Probate, estate tax, nursing home care is a huge one. I don't want the house to get my farm. I don't want the nursing home to get my farm. I don't want them to get my house. I'm going to transfer it during my lifetime. There's actually much better ways using asset protection trusts. We use it as where our law firm, Ayler Stallings, has really cool asset protection trust tools that can alleviate probate, tax issues, and nursing home issues in a controlled environment that allows your assets to then not only be subject and shielded from those big risks, but also ensure that they get transferred the way you want. You know, some people say a third at 25, a third at 30, a third at 35. That's probably the most popular distribution provision we see. It could be 30, 35, 40, but it could be whatever you want. Again, there's no rules with trust. It's a private document. And it doesn't go through probate. And these are the things that people need to consider. So that's why legal protection planning is part of our roadmap. Most financial advisors don't touch it. The reason is they're not attorneys. Mm-hmm. They don't have law firms in their back pocket. They don't control law firms that have offices all over the Midwest like we do. Well, because of that, we have access to attorneys that can have those conversations and take inventory and then give you ideas. You're not paying for will. I hate when people say, well, that's wills, like, you know, legal Zoom. It's like, you're not paying for the document. You're paying for the advice. You're paying for someone to hear your life situation, your goals, and then create a strategy to fix it. But more importantly, what gets missed is you're paying for someone to pick up the phone on the worst day of your life, because that's not going to happen in LegalZoom. When you have a devastating nursing home event, a devastating death in the family, you know who gets called first usually? The attorneys. The attorneys that help put that plan together, that understand your wishes, the ones that the kids have to go to figure it out. Well, now they have relationships because they understand what mom and dad wanted. They can help facilitate a lot of the hardest days of your life and make them a little less terrible. And if you don't have that, you're starting from scratch and you're going through and you're meeting a stranger, someone that didn't know what mom and dad wanted. These are all the reasons that legal protection planning is such an integral part of our retirement planning. You can't leave it out, just like you can't leave the tax part out, Randy. It's not just about picking NVIDIA versus Meta. It's about understanding what legal tools, what trust, what transfers have happened. Do we have to fix any bad transfers that would have affected your cost basis? All of those things get brought together under one roof to hopefully help us better understand your retirement goals and ensure that your plan doesn't work just during your life, but also after you're gone. That's usually a huge piece that everyone forgets. Like, it still has to work after you pass away. And if you just dump everything and just cross your fingers and get stuck in probate or stuck in who knows, you know, land with millions of dollars going to 18-year-old grandkids, like, this isn't going to work out the way you hoped. So take the time, grab a roadmap. We do it at no charge. We'll do an analysis. We'll give you some ideas that hopefully get some good conversations going on what you really want to happen, not just during your retirement, but after you're gone.
1: 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There's a place for you to put a little information in there, and our team will reach out to you. Let's get a date on a calendar and talk through all of the details of your retirement. The number, 317-854-4000. That's 317-854-4000. All right, so here's one. We talk about probate here on the show and how a will doesn't get you completely out of probate, and Greg will explain that. But this guy wrote into MoneyWise. His name is Dan. His dad passed away from COVID, and since then, his estate has been tied up in probate. That's the last 5 years. So now it's finally cleared, and he can finally get his dad's 401k. But there's something else that's waiting for him is a $30,000 tax bill. So we can talk through some of that. But Greg, is it common for somebody to get stuck in probate for 5 years? That would be my first question. That seems kind of unusual. Have you seen that?
0: We have. It depends on the complexity of the estate, the planning, the documents, and most importantly, with someone fighting. So if people are fighting, that's usually what drives the long hold, or they have a bunch of debt. And all the creditors are fighting over who's collecting what.
1: Okay.
0: I think most studies will show you about a year. I could tell you most Midwest states that we work in and operate in, it requires a minimum of 6 months. And the people ask why a minimum. It's because you have to have the estate open that long so that creditors can make their claims. That's the driving factor of probate. So when people pass away, like, why does it take so long? And everybody blames the attorneys because we are a big target. And we get it, right? Like, everybody wants to blame the attorney, but it's out of the attorney's hands, right? It's a government driven process. So have you been to the DMV? Have you been to the post office? Do you think they are like, we operate pretty efficiently? Like, no, like it's corporate, it's court, and it's packed. And, you know, these are one of the things that, you know, unfortunately gets overlooked. Now, to answer your question, 5 years is on the long side, but not if there's a debate or a complex estate. You know, those things just take time, unfortunately. So we'll talk about that. The reason he probably talked about that $30,000 tax bill is because when you inherit an IRA, in this case, it could have been around $100,000. You pay 30% tax on it because that goes to his tax rate, not mom and dad's, not the retirees. And that's very common. You know, people take that whole IRA, it gets added to their entire taxable income that calendar year. And that bumps you into the 30% bracket, man. You're dancing up there and you're paying primo dollars, and he didn't get any good advice. But very common, but that's probably where that tax bill came from. But I want to talk more about probate, Randy, because it's kind of a silly thing. It's very, very simple to avoid. Yet so many people go through it. And a way to avoid it is not a will. Wills only get used if you go through probate. I will say that again. Wills only get used if you go through it. So if you screwed something up, you use your will. If you're using your will, something went wrong. Wills are the backstop of an estate plan that when, if you, and the reason, well, what do you mean, Greg? Anything with an account number or a title that doesn't have directional guidance goes through probate. And that's where the will catches it. And I'll explain. So whether it's a bank account, an investment account, a car, a deed, deeds too, deeds, anything. And the easy part about this, Randy, is that it's easy to avoid probate as long as you're organized. Because you just keep an inventory and say, do all of the assets I have directions? So that everything comes with a direction. So it's like, hey, I have a bank account. All right, well, this says when I die, it goes to person X. Okay, that avoids probate. Hey, I have a deed for my house. I have a transfer on death deed that says when someone dies, they can file my death certificate and it goes to my kids. Okay, that's avoided. Or hey, all this stuff's in a trust. Everything in the trust doesn't go to probate. So anything that goes in a trust is avoided. Anything with a transfer on death deed is avoided. Anything with a payable on death is avoided. You can put transfer on death on your DMV cars. So all you have to do is show the DMV or OMV or whatever your vehicle organization is in your state, if you show them your death certificate, they will just transfer the car to the person named. These are very simple, cheap things to do. You don't even need an attorney to do most of them, other than the transfer on death deed. These are things that can be accomplished as long as you keep your inventory going. Anything with an account or a title or real property need an arrow. And if you do that, no probate, no probate creditors, no 5 years, no penalties, no attorney fees. It just goes automatically. Think about it like when you have an insurance payout or you inherit a 401k or an IRA. But here it is, Randy. I'm going to give you the number one retiree mistake, the number one probate feeding problem by retirees. Are you ready?
1: Got it. My pencil's ready.
0: All right. So here's what people do. They don't listen to Greg. And they go do their 401k. They half listen to Greg. They listen to my radio show, or back when we did our attorney seminars, they would go and they would name their spouse as the beneficiary to their 401k, their spouse as the beneficiary to their account. And they would do all these, right? They'd go through all these transfer death and payable on death. And then what would happen? They forget about it because it's done. And then what happens, Randy? Their spouse predeceases them.
1: Oh, okay.
0: And they don't update that form. Mm-hmm. And they think they have a TOD on file, and they do, but the person that was TOD is already gone. So the mistake is only naming your spouse with no backups. So always do a secondary and a tertiary. If you're doing this and you don't want to keep doing it every time, or better yet, if you have a trust, just have everything go to your spouse and then the backups to trust. The trust is your big junk drawer. The trust, if you have a trust, shame on you if you go through probate, because you can just name it and it'll grab everything at the end. Just dump it all in there, the backup. And that way, here's why it's so nice to have a trust, because most people have a dozen accounts, another half a dozen investment accounts, couple cars, things. So what happens when you have all this stuff laid out and now all of a sudden one of your kids has a grandkid and then another grandkid and you want to include them? And you're trying to figure out this Ouija board of trying to figure out, well, what accounts do I send to the grandkids and what percentages goes like this? Oh, I spent that account. Now what? Because now it's not even. The best way to do it is if you have a trust, you just update the beneficiaries in one spot, always. And you can just do a quick trust amendment, a one-page amendment that says, I want 10% to go to all my grandkids equally. Done. It takes all the assets that come in, breaks them up, and does it easy. That is the best way to distribute assets when you want to make changes regularly, is just have a revocable trust, family trust, you know, whatever your jam is, asset protection trust work too. And you just do an amendment in one spot and you can update those regularly. And here's the reality. About every 5 years, our clients update their beneficiaries. It's not the disinheriting kids, but a lot of times it's grandkid driven or other motivations driven. Maybe they get passionately into some kind of, you know, charitable act, or favorite school or organization, all of these fun things. So if you want to make it easy to manage your distributions, having that junk drawer makes it very easy. But the reason probate gets missed is because someone doesn't put a directional sign on an asset. So I encourage everybody to go take an inventory, figure all that stuff out and manage it, or just sign up for a roadmap. We'll do it for you.
1: There you go.
0: It's free. We'll give you a peek and say, hey, here's some things that you got to avoid for probate. Here's ways to think about it. And here's how you manage it. And here's what different trusts could look like. Or if you have a trust, here's some changes we're seeing people do right now. All that stuff's included. It doesn't cost any extra to talk to the attorneys and all that fun stuff. So our hope is to get people thinking about the right way to plan through retirement. If you didn't know this, Golden Reserve was born out of a team of estate planning attorneys and elder care law attorneys. Our foundation is in the legal piece. That's probably why we're so organized and we think about it so systematically. It's not just about investments. It's about having a structure of protection in place, both legally from a tax perspective and a financial perspective, all working together equally to ensure the same thing, which is you get to do everything you want in retirement.
1: As we go through that and you think to yourself, yeah, I got my investments going, I've been thinking about taxes, I sort of have a plan there. Do you have all this locked down? And you start to look into your future and grandchildren and how it's all going to work out. Maybe it needs to be in a document form. Maybe we need to get something legal behind it. That is a part of every roadmap for retirement. Give the team a call. Take a look at the website. Let's get going on planning your retirement today. It's a no cost, no obligation look. What have you done for retirement? What do you want to do in retirement? What's coming in? What's going out? Let's start there. And then it'll all kind of unfold from there. The dominoes just continue to fall. Here's the website, getyourroadmap.com. That's getyourroadmap.com. There's a place for you to put some information in there. And the team will reach out to you or reach out to us at one of our Indianapolis area offices, Carmel, Brownsburg, and Fishers. 317-854-4000. 317-854-4000. Well, a lot of us have big 401ks, and that can be a tax problem in retirement. So we talk about converting some of that money over to a Roth. 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
1: 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And while you're there, as you tool around, you might see some notice of different events that the team has, and that's something that is a next step for you. You listen to the radio show, maybe see Greg on TV, and then you go, you know what? I'm going to look into this a little bit more. Why don't you attend one of our live events? And Greg, you can tell us a little bit about that.
0: Yeah, I mean, hopefully it's an extension of what we're doing now. You know, the hope is to make finance not so overwhelming, not so blurry, and put the glasses on and hopefully bring some clarity to what's going on in your retirement so that you have some confidence. To do that, we pick restaurants around the Midwest, depending on where you're at, and we do a 30 to 45 minute show, if you will, client stories, hopefully, you know, showing you what happens when some of the big risks come out, how you plan for them, when you don't plan for them. Everything is in client story format because we feel like that is the most engaging. The client loves that delivery much more than a boring PowerPoint with numbers all the time. When we get done with that, usually we have some great meals ready for you, some cocktails. We obviously want all of it to be world-class. We have some gifts for when you show up. We have gifts for people that, you know, sign up for a roadmap at the actual seminars. And the hope is to make it better than everybody else's, of course, more informative, but more fun. And at the end, you know, people usually want to walk away being a little curious, hopefully learning something they didn't learn before. That's our promise. If we accomplish that, then it's a win. Hopefully you got a nice night out and learn something.
1: We'd love to have the opportunity to meet you and start chatting about retirement. And you can find all of that on the website, which is getyourroadmap.com. Well, Mom always said, don't assume, Randy, because when you assume, you make an ass out of you and me. Yeah, that's what Mom used to say. Well, Market Watch apparently agrees with Mom because they just posted an article about Roth conversions. And they said, if you do this, you sure are making a lot of assumptions about the future. Number one, you're assuming the taxes are going to go up. You're going to assume how long you're going to live. You assume what your investment returns will be. You assume then inflation will be higher. And that's an awful lot of guesswork. Greg, I'm just going to stand back on this one and let you take it apart.
4: Yeah, I mean,
0: I think they're being cute. They're trying to be cute here in a way that's super disingenuous. They know there's no assumption that taxes are the lowest they've ever been. That's inarguable. We all agree on that. Hopefully there's a couple of things that Americans can agree on now. They're freaking low.
1: Mm-hmm.
0: We can also agree on the debt. And we can also agree that no one has ran on tax cuts at the income level for a long time. I don't care if they even raise taxes or cut taxes. Like that, here's why a Roth conversion doesn't have any assumptions but one. If I don't plan, it's going to be worse for me. If I don't do this, it will be worse for me. That is the only assumption I'm saying and making. I don't know if it's an assumption. I think it's more of a reality. And I'll explain to you why it's a reality. Because when you have an IRA, it is your largest liability most of the time on your balance sheet for retirees, right? It's their biggest asset. Maybe it's their home, but most people it's their IRA. And when we see this, we say, all right, you got $1 million. You owe a loan to Uncle Sam on that. And they're like, well, what do you mean? Cause everybody's like, I got $1 million IRA. No, you don't. You have $1 million account in which you owe somewhere between $400,000 and $100,000. What would you rather pay? And they're like, what? Yeah, your account's probably worth $750,000. No. Look, it says $1 million. That's not all your money. Uncle Sam lets you take that money before you paid income tax on it and put it in this account so it could grow, which sounds like a really good deal from Uncle Sam, but it ends up being a pretty good deal for Uncle Sam. For him, not you. That's the rub. The good deal was for Uncle Sam. And Roth conversion is the only way to beat Uncle Sam at the 401k game. Or you can give it all away to a charity, I guess. That's one option. You give it all away for charity. You don't pay tax on it, but no one gets to spend it in your family. So when you see this nonsense about what they're pointing to, I'd love to say, well, what happens when someone dies and they haven't done any Roth conversions? Simple. Their tax rate's double. It's inarguable. You know, you go from a couple rate to a single rate. So they have to take the same percentage out of the 401k, but their rate's double. We call that the widow's penalty. That's inarguable. You can't make a statement. So you go from paying 10% to 20%, 15% to 25%, whatever the rough math is. But that's on $1 million IRA. That's the difference between paying $100,000 and $200,000, $150,000, $250,000. That's hundreds of thousands of dollars of lost savings. Why would they say this? So when you read an article, like I'm more curious, like why would you want to hurt retirees? Why would you write something like this to discourage people from saving money and paying less money in taxes? Because it doesn't make any sense, because it gets worse when it goes to the kids. Because when the kids inherit it, it gets taxed at their rates, the kiddo's penalty. So it could go to 25, 30, 35%. So now you're paying $350,000 of your million? Why would someone write this, Randy? Why would someone encourage you not to do things that make common math?
1: So you don't spend your money and they can keep it under management?
0: Oh my gosh, Randy, you've been listening.
1: My mind.
0: Because here's the thing that they're afraid of. The financial industry is afraid of one thing. The 401k was the greatest gift ever to the financial industry because it was a jail. And their jail was predicated on the statement, hey, Randy, you can go use that money, but you got to pay taxes on it. They know the abhorrence the retirement community has on paying taxes. So what do people do? Oh, I'll just wait till I have to take money out in 73. And that money grows and it stays there and they keep getting their fee. But you know what happens the second after you pay tax on money? What happens? People spend a little more. They live a little bit more. They have a little bit more fun in retirement. Someone was jingling the keys and his name was Greg Ayler. And he's saying, hey, I bet you if we convert some of this money, you're probably going to go on some extra trips. I bet you if we convert this money, you're going to have a little bit more fun. I bet you go fly first class a couple of times. I bet you may go take your grandkids and kids on a once in a lifetime summer vacation. I bet you might get more out of life if I can jingle some keys here. And it may not be fun paying $150,000 on $1 million IRA, but it's a lot more fun than paying $250,000 or $300,000 or $350,000. And oh, by the way, in their scenario, you never spend it. Uncle Sam gets the money and then you never spend it because you're dead. So what's worse? Would you rather have no fun no extra stuff, and pay triple the taxes, or have all the fun and pay the least amount of money in taxes? What are people doing? What are we doing here? I choose more fun for my clients. I know that the accounts get smaller because we pay tax on them, but they were always going to get smaller. It's just a question of when and how much. I want to control the how much. I want them to get the least amount smaller, and I can control that to the penny when I do a Roth conversion. When you just hope and wait, you don't know what's going to happen. And Randy, that's the magic here. The beating Uncle Sam is about paying tax on your terms, not his. That leads to more fun in retirement, which means the less fees for your financial advisors, because your accounts are getting a little smaller because you're having more fun, which is the whole point of retirement. So you have to ask yourself, is your retirement based on financial advising for your best interest or your financial advisors? And what are those decisions and how are they connecting to all the advice they're giving or not giving to you when it comes to your 401k and IRA? And if you want to see exactly what your plan would look like in a world that's based on your fun and you getting the most out of retirement, swing by. Our team of CPAs actually will build you your first IRA conversion plan at no cost or charge, which is part of our roadmap, Randy. And it will lay out exactly how much we would take out, when and for how long. It's usually 7 to 10 years. And that is the first step into you having more fun in retirement and living more in retirement, is having a conversion plan and getting that monkey off your back, getting that Uncle Sam out from behind the shadows. Take care of it, because you're ending up not only having more fun, but paying less in taxes in almost every scenario where you plan ahead.
1: You know, this story started by saying that you're assuming too much when you do this. Well, are you also assuming that the financial industry is there to help you and have you have your best retirement? 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
7: Talks in Switzerland. I'm Ted Lindner, Fox News Vice President J.D. Vance in Switzerland for those peace talks with Iran. Fox's Trey Yingst has got the latest for us this morning.
8: High-level diplomatic talks are set to take place today in Switzerland, aimed at solidifying the memorandum of understanding and entering into the next phase of negotiations. Vice President J.D. Vance is joined by special envoys Witkoff and Kushner to move these talks forward. On the American side, Iran's Parliament Speaker Mohammad Khalibaf and the country's foreign Minister Abbas Argachi will represent the Iranian side. The issue of Lebanon remains a major sticking point. Five Israeli soldiers were killed by Hezbollah in the course of 48 hours over the weekend. The Israelis responded with heavy airstrikes across southern Lebanon. Now, in response, the Iranians claim they are closing the Strait of Hormuz.
7: The U.S. military disputing Iran's claim, saying that the strait remains open. Meanwhile, President Trump threatening to impose tolls on the Strait of Hormuz if a deal is not made. New video released in the fatal stabbing of Texas teen Austin Metcalf. Earlier this month, Carmelo Anthony was sentenced to 35 years in prison. Fox's Sarah Allegre has more details for us.
9: We had strict media guidelines inside the courtroom when covering this case, but now that it's all over, this evidence out in the open, we not only have that video, but we're also hearing the 911 calls made shortly after that attack. I mean, it takes you right back to those chaotic first moments. You could hear the confusion and the urgency as students and staff just rushed in to help. The released video also shows some grainy surveillance video from the day of that deadly confrontation. The video appears to show a brief confrontation lasting seconds before Anthony running away from the area, moving through the bleachers and out onto the track.
7: Anthony will potentially be eligible for parole after half of his 35-year sentence is served. He was assigned a new attorney to appeal his murder conviction. 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

0: Minneapolis's near West Side early Sunday morning. Investigators with IMPD believe the shooting was targeted, though they have not said whether the woman was intended for the shooting. IMPD is also adding another public safety camera to downtown street. Jarrett Lewis has more.
1: It's going up at the intersection of West Washington Street and North Illinois Street.
2: We didn't have a camera at this location at all, so that really emphasizes the importance of this location being added.
1: IMPD Downtown District Commander Shane Foley telling Fox 59 that these cameras can help them with investigating crimes like shootings, stabbings, and traffic incidents.
2: Ultimately, the goal of these cameras is to make downtown a safer place for people to work, live, and visit.
1: It's the third camera police have put up along Washington Street in the last 3 months. Jarrett Lewis, 93 WIBC Mobile News.
0: Plans have filed for Indiana's first Buc-ee's, a 74,000 square foot travel center near Greenwood. If approved, the project could open in 2028. WIBC Newstime 804. Here's the forecast from American Standard Cooling Weather Center.
3: Increasing clouds for our first full day of summer and Father's Day. High temperatures in the upper 70s to near 80 degrees. And then this evening, we are tracking some showers and some stronger storms, mainly with a heavy rain and isolated flooding threat. I'm Fox 59 meteorologist Ethan Rossett for 93 WIBC.
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5: 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I'm your host, Dr. Nick Wilson, Indianapolis, Indiana. This is a show where we talk about natural health solutions, how to achieve victory, and ultimately navigate traditional medicine. And this is not normal health or healthcare advice. I would say normal healthcare is broken. So we talk about real solutions for you and your family to achieve optimal health. So buckle up, take some notes, share with friends, and I hope you enjoy the show. Well, hello. Welcome back to the Healthiest Hour on the radio. I am your host, Dr. Nick Wilson. This is the number one natural health show here in Indianapolis. If you've been struggling with bloating, gas, acid reflux, constipation, diarrhea, food sensitivities, this show today is for you. If you've ever felt like your stomach is waging war against you, or you've been told you have maybe irritable bowel syndrome, irritable bowel disease, leakiness of the gut, or short intestinal bacteria overgrowth, you need to listen up, because what I'm going to tell you could change your life today. Gut issues are everywhere today. In fact, over 70 million Americans suffer with digestive disorders. I see it all the time in the office. We're talking about acid reflux, Crohn's disease, colitis, IBS, and even things like chronic bloating or nausea. But what if I told you that your gut isn't just about digestion? What if I told you that your gut is directly connected to your brain, your nervous system, and that the real problem might not be your stomach at all? That's what today's show is all about. Now, if you've just tuned in, maybe for the first time, I'm Dr. Nick Wilson. I'm a natural health expert. I'm a chiropractor. I'm here in Indianapolis on the north side. I help people break free from chronic gut issues, restore their health without drugs, without surgery, and without gimmicks. Here's the problem. The medical system is not fixing gut issues. They've only gotten worse. Antibiotics, acid blockers, laxatives, stool softeners, steroids, depending on what category that they think your gut problem falls into, you're going to get something from the outside in to try to mask the problem, cover up the symptoms, maybe alleviate the current stress. Meanwhile, the root cause of your gut dysfunction is only getting worse. I see people all the time who say, I've tried everything. I changed my diet. I've been taking probiotics. I've cut out gluten and dairy and sugar. Why am I still miserable? And that's because you're missing the real fix. The gut is not just about digestion. Your gut is wired to your brain and nervous system. And if that system is out of balance, your gut is going to stay inflamed, bloated, and dysfunctional no matter how many supplements you take. That's what we're going to dive into today. But before we get into the nervous system, let's talk about what you're putting into your body. Your gut is not broken. It's literally being attacked. And most people don't even know. They don't realize that what they're eating is a problem, if not the problem. Here's the deal. Your body is designed to heal, and it's designed to use real food. Food that grows, food that walks, food that swims. Instead, you've been tricked into thinking that the fake food that you've been eating, this lab-engineered, chemically altered, this ultra-processed garbage that inflames your gut and wrecks your microbiome, that that's actually food. That is not food. That is substance. It's not real food. Real food is nourishing. Substance just makes you feel full. If it comes in a box or has a shelf life longer than your dog, your gut doesn't recognize that as food. So step one, start eating food by God, not food by man. If you've listened to my show for any length of time, you know food by God, more of that, less food by man or manufacturing. So think grass-fed, wild-caught, pastured meats, organic vegetables, berries, avocados, raw, unprocessed dairy if you can tolerate it, healthy fats like coconut oil and olive oil and grass-fed butter and tallow, and cut the fake foods, the substance, the stuff that's destroying your gut. Yes, like the seed oils or the ultra-processed oils that are absolute trash, refined sugar that feeds the bad bacteria and spikes inflammation in your gut, and the gluten that is not real in general. It's industrialized, the industrialized grains like the modern wheat. It's not real wheat, by the way. Artificial sweeteners and preservatives that your gut was never designed to digest, those chemicals. The wrong foods, substance, just creates inflammation. And when your gut is inflamed, your whole body is going to be inflamed. Now here's the catch. You could eat perfectly and still have gut problems if your nervous system isn't working right. I was there myself when I was struggling with my gut issues. Those of you who listen to my show for any length of time know that I struggled severely with gut issues. Yet, here I was, a personal trainer, eating all the right things, doing all the right exercises, working out like a madman, 6% body fat, yet my gut was an absolute disaster. Your gut is not just some standalone organ that's disconnected or that is only influenced by the foods that you eat and how much you exercise. Your gut is wired directly from your brain down your spinal cord through something called your vagus nerve. This is the main highway between your gut and your nervous system. This was, for me, my missing link. I didn't know this. I didn't understand this, that your brain controls digestion through the nervous system. It tells your stomach when to release acid, your intestines when to move food along, your gut lining when to heal itself. And if the nerves that run the system are interfered with, or your nervous system is out of balance, your gut's not going to be able to heal, function, or repair. Let me paint a picture for you, use an example here. Imagine you're hiking in the mountains early in the morning, feeling great. You just ate a big breakfast. You're enjoying the fresh air, the outdoors, and then all of a sudden, you see a bear. At that moment, does your body care about digesting breakfast? Absolutely not. Your brain flips into survival mode. Your heart rate spikes. Your blood pressure rises. Your muscles tense up. They're ready to get you to run or fight. Digestion is completely shut down. Why? Because you don't need to process your eggs and bacon. You need to survive. Your nervous system is wired to prioritize survival over digestion. When you're in fight or flight mode, your blood gets redirected away from your gut, goes into the muscles, into the lungs, into the heart, so you can run or fight. Here's the problem. Most people are stuck in survival mode 24/7. Your brain might not see a bear, but it sees all the other stressors, the financial struggles, the work stress, the family stress, the toxic buildup of the accumulated toxins that you've been exposed to, overloaded schedules, the sleepless nights. And for most people, the biggest source of stress is actually hidden right in their spine and nervous system. When your spine is out of alignment, it's going to stress not only the spinal cord, but also the nerves. Wherever those nerves go are now going to be stressed. That organ system is going to be stuck in fight or flight. And this is why we see so many gut issues. Somebody who's tried to do everything, eaten probiotic-rich food and sauerkraut and yogurt and tried to change over and eat more natural food and eliminate sugar, yet they're still stuck in stress. If your spine is misaligned, especially in the areas of the lower back or the mid to lower back where the nerves that control digestion come from, your gut is going to be stressed. This is called subluxation, and it's why so many people with gut issues keep struggling no matter what diet they try. Let me put this into perspective for you. A patient of mine, Sarah, this is the story of the week. And Sarah, patient comes into the office from the radio show, actually. Sarah had been listening for years and actually suffering for years with acid reflux. She also had bloating and IBS. And she's been on antacids. She had done elimination diets. She had taken probiotics. Nothing seemed to work. We did a full nerve system and spine evaluation on what we call Discovery Day. And guess what we found? Major misalignments in her lower back and her mid to lower back where those nerves control digestion. There was a curvature of her lower back. She didn't even know about this that was causing so much stress and pressure that the spine itself began to degenerate. The discs in between the bones began to deteriorate where her spinal bones were causing so much stress and pressure. And here's the kicker. She didn't have pain. 90% of the nerves coming from your spine have nothing to do with pain perception. You don't always feel the problem developing. And we started getting that pressure off with very specific adjustments and then alignment training rehab that she does at home and working with her nervous system. Within weeks, her reflux was gone. Her bloating was gone. She was having normal digestion for the first time in years. Her body didn't need another medication. It needed to just be restored. And she was getting her nervous system balanced. And the reality is that there's a lot of people struggling like Sarah, and they just don't know what to do. Tried everything. They're probably like me where I was. I remember being so frustrated that I couldn't even make it through a personal training session without having to run to the bathroom. I was super embarrassed. And there's a lot of people just don't know what to do. I didn't know that there are doctors out there who looked for root causes and who desired to work with the body, not try to manipulate the body. I didn't know that. And there's probably a lot of people who don't know that. And if you're one of those people right now, like Sarah or like me, who just didn't know about the power of the nervous system or the importance of the nervous system, well, now you know. And if you want different results, you've got to take different actions. If you have a pulse, you need to get your nervous system checked. If you have symptoms that are indicating nerve system imbalance, don't wait another day. Get it checked. That's exactly why we're offering the special during this show. It's a special deal during this show. Every week, I open up 20 spots for listeners who are serious about taking control over their health. Normally, a full examination, consultation, neurospinal workup, including x-rays and any scans that we do would cost $250. But during this show, I open up times available for 20 spots for listeners who are serious about taking that next step, and we do it all for just $88. So it's a discount from $250 down to $88, but you've got to call in during the show or text in during the show, and you get that whole comprehensive evaluation for just $88. We're on the northwest side of Indianapolis at 96 in Michigan Road, just north of I-465. But you've got to text in right now, and the number that you're going to text into is 317-749-0677. So you text in during this show, and the keyword is WIBC. So now that you have the number, 317-749-0677, you text WIBC, and there will be a real person, not a bot, not an AI, that reaches back out to you to help you schedule your Discovery Day appointment to find out exactly what's going on and do all the testing. You'll come back on a separate visit, and that's the most important visit, is the strategy and success appointment, because we're going to go through what we found there, but also the strategy for results. What you do with that is completely up to you, and there's no cost to that visit, but that is the most important visit, because knowing you might have a problem is one thing. Knowing what to do about it and how to do that is a completely different story. So text in now, WIBC, 317-749-0677. Listen, if you've been struggling with your gut, this might be the text that changes everything for you. 317-749-0677. Now, let's talk about something most people don't realize. Gut issues aren't just about digestion. Think brain fog, That's your gut. Anxiety or depression, that's your gut. Autoimmune disease, that's your gut. 80% of your immune system is actually found in your gut. Chronic inflammation, skin rashes, joint pain, it all traces back to gut health. And then what controls your gut? It's your nervous system. If your gut's not healing, we need to look beyond probiotics, beyond diet changes. We need to look at your nervous system to find out, why is it stressed? What's causing it to be out of balance? Why is the peristalsis working more rapidly if you have rapid flushing or if you have loose stools? There's a problem there. Your gut's not healing. We got to look upstream. And I know what you might be thinking. Is this just Dr. Wilson's opinion coming from a natural health or maybe a chiropractic perspective? All right, don't listen to me. How about we hear from one of the leading neurologists in the world about this? Dr. David Perlmutter. He's one of the, he's not just some fringe guru person. He's a board certified neurologist. He's a fellow of the American College of Nutrition. He's a 5-time New York Times bestselling author. He wrote the book Grain Brain that you've probably seen that shook up the medical world because it exposed something most doctors completely ignore, which is the fact that what happens in your gut directly impacts your brain. And he's been saying this for years, that gut inflammation leads to brain inflammation, which means that conditions like brain fog, depression, anxiety, even Alzheimer's, don't start in the brain. They start primarily in the gut. And what's driving all of this gut inflammation? Processed foods, refined sugars, industrialized grains, chronic stress, poor nervous system function. And Perlmutter's been on the front lines for this for as long as I've been in practice. I remember practicing in Naples, Florida, and we were at a conference together. And I remember hearing him speak and thinking, yes, finally someone on the medical side gets it. Finally someone is going to break through this proverbial medical industrialized complex and help the medical community see the light at the end of the tunnel, that your gut is directly wired to your nervous system through the vagus nerve. And when that system is thrown off, you don't just get bloating and reflux and brain fog and fatigue and mood swings. You get long-term damage to cognitive health. That's brain health. And it's been 15 years, and that's not become the norm. There's a reason why that is. Too much for today's show. But if you're listening to this thinking, well, my gut's been a mess for years, but what does that have to do with my memory or my focus or my energy? The answer is everything. And that's why you just can't treat the gut problems with diet changes alone. You have to look at the entire system, including the nervous system, to get real, lasting results. And if you've been struggling with gut issues and you're noticing your brain isn't as sharp as it used to be, don't ignore that warning sign. Take action on that. Your gut is controlled by your nervous system. That's the reason why I'm opening up 20 spots during this show for a full neurospinal evaluation in my office, which typically costs $250, but there are 20 people during this show, which I don't know where we are right now, but 20 spots open during this show that will receive that full evaluation, the full exam, consultation, any testing that we do for all of that for just $88. Again, if your nervous system is thrown off, you can't function at your best. If your gut is inflamed, your brain is inflamed. Let's get to the root cause of this and look at the system that controls that. If that's you, text in 317-749-0677. That's 317-749-0677. Text the keyword WIBC. Tells me you were listening during this show, and you're going to get a text back from Angela to help you schedule. My only ask is this. If you take one of those spots, my only ask, and I don't ask much of my patients, but the one thing I do ask is that you commit to that time. Commit to showing up. Because if you don't, it's going to take the spot from somebody who could have really used our help. And listen, when you come in, we're going to be straightforward with you. We're going to let you know what the problem is. And then on that second appointment, we're going to go through what to do about that. That's the strategy and success appointment. We're going to show you exactly a map and layout of the plan of attack. Before we get started with anything financially on your end, we're going to lay out a plan of attack. A lot of people appreciate that about my clinic, is before we get started with anything, we want the full picture of exactly what this is going to look like before we get started. That is the strategy and success appointment. 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I'm your host, Dr. Nick Wilson on WIBC. Short break. We'll be right back.
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1: My wife had been battling headaches, migraines. I heard Dr. Wilson on the radio. I said, hey, well, I want to give this a shot. Maybe he can help her.
2: We'd gone to chiropractor before, but never gone into the holistic approach of actual being healthy. Right away, we got pregnant. 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As far as the migraines go, I have not had any trouble with that. So that's been a huge relief.
1: There's definitely been improvements in dietary choices.
2: 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Our kids are learning, you know, what it means to take care of our bodies because our bodies take care of us.
3: Well, welcome back to the Healthiest Hour on the Radio. I am Dr. Nick Wilson, and today we are talking about your gut, your brain, your nervous system, why gut health matters so much for the bigger picture of not only digestion, but overall health. And if you've been struggling or dealing with brain fog, memory problems, depression, anxiety, or even neurodegenerative diseases like Alzheimer's, this show is for you. Because today, we're going to talk about natural approaches to gut health and nerve system optimization. And we're going to talk about and reference some of the work that's been done, not just by those who are in the natural health space, but also those in the medical world who have transitioned over. There's a mass exodus from medicine right now. More and more people are waking up. It's amazing to watch. Doctors like David Perlmutter, though, have been doing it for years. And he's been saying it, your gut controls your brain, not the other way around. Your gut has a direct influence on the brain. It's a superhighway through what's called the vagus nerve. Most people don't realize that your brain and gut are directly connected by a special nerve called the vagus nerve. It's a superhighway, runs between the gut of the digestive system to your nervous system, and it's the longest cranial nerve in your body. It acts like the CEO of your gut, controlling your digestion, inflammation, even your mood. But here's the problem. If that nervous system isn't working properly, your gut's not going to function properly. And when your gut is inflamed, your brain becomes inflamed too. Dr. Perlmutter, in his book, you might have seen it on the shelves if you've been to Barnes and Nobles or really just about anywhere. It's been all over. It's a New York Times bestseller. He explains how gut inflammation leads directly to brain inflammation, causing brain fog, poor memory, anxiety and depression, mood swings, increased risk of Alzheimer's and dementia. But what's causing it? This is the issue. What's causing the gut to be inflamed? It's not just bad luck. It's not bad bugs. It's not bad genes. Dr. Perlmutter highlights several key factors that drive gut inflammation. Processed foods that are loaded with artificial additives and preservatives and seed oils that disrupt your gut lining. Industrial grains like modern wheat and grains, especially those that contain gluten and ones that trigger immune responses. And so many people, by the way, they don't even know it. Sugar that spikes blood sugar, feeds bad bacteria in the gut, leads to what's called dysbiosis. This is an imbalance of good and bad bacteria. Antibiotics that just wipe out all the, maybe some of the bad stuff, but all of the good stuff too, leaving the gut completely vulnerable. It's at the root of leakiness of the gut. Chronic stress, it weakens the gut lining, disrupts digestion from physical, chemical, or emotional stress. And we see this every single day in my clinic. Patients coming in saying, I've got brain fog. I can't focus. My memory is not what it used to be. And when we look at the nervous system and do the neurospinal evaluation, we find that the nerve system in the area that's controlling digestion is completely stressed. And yet they've changed all of their lifestyle. They've changed over so much of the foods that they're so restricted on what they can actually eat because everything seems to disrupt their gut. It's not just a food issue. This is a nervous system issue. One of the most important studies that Perlmutter references is from the Journal of Neuroinflammation, showing that people with chronic gut inflammation have high

0: high levels of inflammatory markers in the brain, including TNF-alpha and interleukin-6. That means your gut health directly affects the risk of neurodegenerative disease. Alzheimer's is now being called type 3 diabetes because it's so closely linked to the gut dysfunction and chronic inflammation. But what's missing from this conversation is the nervous system health, because your gut can't heal unless your nerve system is working properly. That's why when I get that question, and some of you might even be thinking it, okay, so do I just need to avoid grains and I'll be fine? Not exactly. Cutting out grains and sugar and processed foods, it's a good start and it's a wonderful idea, but if your nerve system isn't working properly, your gut still won't function the way that it should. And here's why. Your vagus nerve controls gut motility. If it's weak, food sits in your stomach too long, it's leading to bloating, acid reflux, and constipation. Your nervous system also controls gut lining repair. If it's under stress, your gut lining won't heal properly. It leads to leakiness of the gut. Your brain communicates with your gut, and the gut communicates with your brain. If the signals are blocked or interfered due to spinal stress, your gut is not going to digest or absorb nutrients properly. This is why we test the balance of the nervous system. This is why so many people who have tried everything then find the missing link. The missing link is the health of your nervous system. It's completely neglected by modern medicine, and it's mostly neglected by natural health and functional medicine. Let me give you an example. Lisa. Lisa came into the office, and she's been one of our patients for years now. I ran into Lisa just a few weeks ago, and she reminded me that when she came in, she was tired all the time, struggling with brain fog, constantly bloated. She had eliminated gluten. She was eating all organic. She was so restrictive on everything she was putting in her body. She was pounding probiotics, but nothing was working. And when we did her nerve system evaluation on her discovery day, we found major misalignments in her neck, right where the vagus nerve runs, and also major misalignments in her lower back, right where the nerves control digestion. And that affects your nerve supply to your stomach, to your intestines, and controls the balance of the nervous system, of the fight or flight response versus the parasympathetic rest and digest. And we started adjusting Lisa, her spine and nervous system, retraining with the alignment training exercises at home. And within a few weeks, her digestion improved. Bloating was gone. Her energy was up. Brain fog cleared up. She didn't need all the probiotics that she was taking. Now, we kept her on some of the things that she was doing, because a lot of things that she was doing was healthy. Eating all organic is healthy. Eliminating gluten is healthy. Not eating GMO foods, healthy. Good idea. But there's a missing link. And when you find that missing link, you clear that up, your body does what it's pre-programmed to do, which is heal, function, and repair. And so if you're dealing with brain fog and fatigue or gut issues or mood problems, don't wait on that. Don't sit on that. Lisa had listened to my show for years, and she just didn't know the right time to take action. If you hear my voice and you're struggling with any of those things, or know someone is who is, now's the time. And every week we open up 20 spots for listeners who want to get to the root cause of their health issues. And normally a full exam and consultation in nerve system evaluation in my office costs $250. But for the extent of this show, we open up 20 spots for listeners to get to the root cause of their health issues. We open up those 20 spots to receive that full exam, consultation, and everything for a total of just $88. Now, I don't know where we are on those 20 spots right now, but what you do is you text in to the number 317-749-0677 and text the keyword WIBC. The keyword WIBC indicates that you were listening during this show, and a real person will reach out to you. Now, here's the thing. If my only ask of you is just this, if you do get one of these spots, my only ask is that you schedule a time that will actually work for you. We schedule out an hour of the exam schedule. That includes the doctor's time for you. So my only ask is if you make one of those appointments, you get one of those spots, my only ask is to show up. Otherwise, it's going to take the spot from somebody who could have really used our help. And listen, when you come in that first visit, it's all about the testing, getting that testing done, finding out what the underlying causes might be. That second visit is the strategy and success appointment, where we go in depth on what to do about that. Again, it's one thing to know you've got a problem. It's a whole nother story to have direction and insight on what to do about that. You'll have that information and you can take that and do whatever you please with that. But that is the most important visit in my office. And so the number that you text into is 317-749-0677. And you text in the keyword WIBC. If your brain's not working like it should be, if your body is not digesting the way that it once did, and you just feel like I'm getting older, don't make that assumption. Get your nervous system checked. 317-749-0677. 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You're listening to the Health Freedom Show. I'm Dr. Nick Wilson, north side of Indianapolis, 96 in Michigan Road, just north of I-465. Short break. We'll be right back.
1: I'm Stephen Michael Kinn.
2: And I'm Ann Kinn.
1: So we've been going about 6 years. I got to the point I couldn't even walk around the block. I was in such pain. My family doctor, I asked him what I could do about it, and he says, deal with it. So I was looking for a way to try something different, but I never thought of seeing a chiropractor.
2: And I just basically came along for the ride. The way we look, the way we feel, we have got so much energy. He's in so much a better mood all the time.
1: I'm 73 years old and I'm in very, very good health. I'm in better health by far than I was 6 years ago.
2: And like we told Dr. Wilson, we'll come here forever.
3: This is Jessica from Dr. Wilson's office. Whether you've been listening to the show for some time or this is your first time, I hope you are enjoying today's show. 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Again, that's 317-749-0677. And the word that you will text in is WIBC. This is Jessica, and we look forward to seeing you soon.
0: Well, welcome back to the show. You are listening to the number one natural health show here in Indianapolis, and I'm your host, Dr. Nick Wilson. Hey, if you've been diagnosed with an autoimmune disease, whether it's Hashimoto's or lupus, or maybe it's multiple sclerosis, rheumatoid arthritis, or even just a mystery diagnosis or mystery symptoms like chronic fatigue, joint pain, skin rashes, listen up, because what I'm about to talk about is for you. Autoimmune disease is exploding right now. 50 million Americans have an autoimmune disease. 1 in 5 people have it. And yet most people never get real answers. You go from doctor to doctor, specialist to specialist. I see these people when they've been to a handful of other specialists and they're just wondering, what do I do now? They've run all the tests. Maybe they put you on steroids or biologics or immunosuppressants. No one ever asks why your immune system is attacking its own body. No one asks these questions. And that's what we're going to talk about today, because the idea that your body is broken, genetically flawed, or you just had a stroke of bad luck and that's the reason why you have this autoimmune disease, does not explain why this has ramped up so significantly across the board. So many people are struggling with this and they don't know what to do about it. There's an autoimmune epidemic. There's actually a book written about this by Donna Jackson, and she talks about this when she lays out the autoimmune epidemic. It's inflammation, gut dysfunction, nerve system dysregulation. And guess what controls your immune system? Your gut and nervous system play such a critical role. 70 to 80% of your immune system is triggered by your gut. Your immune system is not broken. It's overreacting. The question that you have to ask is, why is it overreacting? Why is it overreacting? And what do I do about that? These are the questions that should be asked. They're never asked. And yet this is one of the reasons why when somebody gets diagnosed with an autoimmune condition, it's almost as if it's a permanent situation that's only going to get worse with time. That does not have to be the case, but we've got to start asking better questions. I see it all the time in my office specifically when patients first come in. You know, they come in exhausted, sometimes inflamed, dealing with pain or rashes or brain fog, gut problems, and they've been through every specialist and they're still looking for answers. And we check their nervous system and the balance, and we check for their neurospinal stress, find massive amounts of stress in the mid back, the neck, sometimes the lower back, and that's going to have a direct impact on immune function. Let's break this down. Your body has two modes. There's the rest, heal, and digest mode, or the fight, flight, or freeze mode. When you're in the rest and heal mode, your immune system, it's functioning normally. It fights off infections. It regulates inflammation, keeps your body in balance. But when you're stuck in fight or flight mode, your body thinks it's under attack all the time. Stress hormones like cortisol and adrenaline, they're going to flood your system. And what happens? Your immune system gets confused, starts attacking your own tissue. Your gut lining weakens. It leads to leakiness of the gut, triggers even more immune reactions, and inflammation goes through the roof. It leads to joint pain, brain fog, skin rashes, fatigue. And this is one of the reasons why autoimmune diseases, they're not just affecting one part of your body. You might have joint pain and gut issues or brain fog or skin flare-ups because it's all connected. Let me give you an example. Rachel, one of our patients, our practice members, came in desperate for answers. She had rheumatoid arthritis, constant fatigue, gut problems that no doctor could seemingly explain. And she tried everything, elimination diets and medications, supplements and probiotics. And she's seen rheumatologists and, you know, she was on a heavy dose of turmeric, endocrinologist, functional medicine doctor. She'd been everywhere. Nothing worked. And when we did a neurospinal stress evaluation on her first visit, which we call Discovery Day, we found massive stress in the upper part of the neck where the nerves, like the vagus nerve, directly run through there, which blocks or interferes with the communication, also causing stress signals. Tension in her mid-back, which affects nerve supply to the adrenal glands, keeping your body stuck in stress mode. High stress markers, showing that her body was locked in this fight-or-flight mode. And here's the reality. When you're stuck in fight-or-flight mode, you don't need another supplement. I don't know the amount of broccoli that you could eat to get yourself out of fight or flight mode. You need to look for the cause of the stress. And everyone has stress in their life. Certain people respond more negative to it. Why is that? Because they might be wired for stress. Their nervous system is kicked into a fight or flight mode, and they're wired literally from the inside out for stress. And this was Rachel, unfortunately. Because of the amount of neurospinal stress that she had on her system, her body was more wired for stress. We started getting that stress off by adjusting her spine and training her with alignment training exercises that she was doing at home. And for her, it was about a month where she first started noticing massive changes. It was first the joint pain that had been reduced. And then she started noticing her digestion is working again. Her inflammation markers started dropping. Her immune system wasn't broken. It was just getting the wrong signals. And a lot of people just think, you know, maybe I just need to lower my inflammation and my autoimmune issues will all go away. Not exactly. Yes, reducing inflammation is important naturally, obviously, with natural botanicals can help, like turmeric and ginger, and there's lots of things that are helpful to reduce inflammation, high amounts of omega-3 fatty acids, limiting your omega-6s. And yes, diet and gut health play a critical role, but here's the missing piece. Even if you eat perfectly, take the best supplements, and avoid every inflammatory trigger, your nervous system, when it's stuck in stress mode, your immune system will stay inflamed. Your vagus nerve controls inflammation. If it's misfiring, your immune system won't get the right signals. This is why we test the nervous system. If you've been struggling with autoimmune disease or chronic inflammation or mystery symptoms, again, this show is for you. We have 20 spots open for listeners. I do it every week where I open up 20 spots for listeners to get to the root cause of their health issues. We open up those 20 spots to receive that full exam, consultation, and everything for a total of just $88. Now, I don't know where we are on those 20 spots right now, but what you do is you text in to the number 317-749-0677 and text the keyword WIBC. The keyword WIBC indicates that you were listening during this show and a real person will reach out to you. Now, here's the thing. If my only ask of you is just this, if you do get one of these spots, my only ask is that you schedule a time that will actually work for you. We schedule out an hour of the exam schedule. That includes the doctor's time for you. So my only ask is if you make one of those appointments, you get one of those spots, my only ask is to show up. Otherwise, it's going to take the spot from somebody who could have really used our help. And listen, when you come in that first visit, it's all about the testing, getting that testing done, finding out what the underlying causes might be. That second visit is the strategy and success appointment where we go in depth on what to do about that. Again, it's one thing to know you've got a problem. It's a whole nother story to have direction and insight on what to do about that. You'll have that information and you can take that and do whatever you please with that. But that is the most important visit in my office. And so the number that you text into is 317-749-0677 and you text in the keyword WIBC. If your brain's not working like it should be, if your body is not digesting the way that it once did, and you just feel like I'm getting older, don't make that assumption. Get your nervous system checked. 317-749-0677. 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I'm Dr. Nick Wilson, north side of Indianapolis, 96 and Michigan Road, just north of I-465. Short break. We'll be right back.
4: Hi, my name is Angela. I am a teacher, so I'm up and down, moving a lot, helping out my kiddos. When I would stand up, I would be lightheaded, sometimes to the point where I'd almost hold onto a wall or a chair. My lower back used to bother me a lot, but I later learned that neither of those were normal. I no longer have any of that back pain, and the dizziness is a thing of the past. I'm a lot more aware of what my body is trying to tell me. Living has really altered my life, not only from a chiropractic adjustment standpoint, but also from a nutritional standpoint, from an exercise approach, so I would absolutely consider it a lifelong approach to life.
0: Well, hello, welcome back to the Healthiest Hour on the radio. I am your host, Dr. Nick Wilson. This is the number one natural health show here in Indianapolis. If you've been struggling with bloating, gas, acid reflux, constipation, diarrhea, food sensitivities, this show today is for you. If you've ever felt like your stomach is waging war against you, or you've been told you have maybe irritable bowel syndrome, irritable bowel disease, leakiness of the gut, or short intestinal bacteria overgrowth, you need to listen up because what I'm going to tell you could change your life today. Gut issues are everywhere today. In fact, over 70 million Americans suffer with digestive disorders. I see it all the time in the office. We're talking about acid reflux, Crohn's disease, colitis, IBS, and even things like chronic bloating or nausea. But what if I told you that your gut isn't just about digestion? What if I told you that your gut is directly connected to your brain, your nervous system, and that the real problem might not be your stomach at all? That's what today's show is all about. Now, if you've just tuned in, maybe for the first time, I'm Dr. Nick Wilson. I'm a natural health expert. I'm a chiropractor. I'm here in Indianapolis on the north side. I help people break free from chronic gut issues, restore their health without drugs, without surgery, and without gimmicks. Here's the problem. The medical system is not fixing gut issues. They've only gotten worse. Antibiotics, acid blockers, laxatives, stool softeners, steroids, depending on what category that they think your gut problem falls into, you're going to get something from the outside in to try to mask the problem, cover up the symptoms, maybe alleviate the current stress. Meanwhile, the root cause of your gut dysfunction is only getting worse. I see people all the time who say, I've tried everything, I changed my diet, I've been taking probiotics, I've cut out gluten and dairy and sugar, why am I still miserable? And that's because you're missing the real fix. The gut is not just about digestion, your gut is wired to your brain and nervous system, and if that system is out of balance, your gut is going to stay inflamed, bloated, and dysfunctional no matter how many supplements you take. that's what we're going to dive into today. But before we get into the nervous system, let's talk about what you're putting into your body. Your gut is not broken. It's literally being attacked. And most people don't even know. They don't realize that what they're eating is a problem, if not the problem. Here's the deal. Your body is designed to heal, and it's designed to use real food. Food that grows, food that walks, food that swims. Instead, you've been tricked into thinking that the fake food that you've been eating, this lab-engineered, chemically altered, this ultra-processed garbage that inflames your gut and wrecks your microbiome, that that's actually food. That is not food. That is substance. It's not real food. Real food is nourishing. Substance just makes you feel full. If it comes in a box or has a shelf life longer than your dog, your gut doesn't recognize that as food. So step one, start eating food by God, not food by man. If you've listened to my show for any length of time, you know food by God, more of that, less food by man or manufacturing. So think grass-fed, wild-caught, pastured meats, organic vegetables, berries, avocados, raw, unprocessed dairy if you can tolerate it, healthy fats like coconut oil and olive oil and grass-fed butter and tallow, and cut the fake foods, the substance, the stuff that's destroying your gut. Yes, like the seed oils or the ultra-processed oils that are absolute trash, refined sugar that feeds the bad bacteria and spikes inflammation in your gut, and the gluten that is not real in general. It's industrialized. The industrialized grains like the modern wheat, it's not real wheat, by the way. Artificial sweeteners and preservatives that your gut was never designed to digest, those chemicals. The wrong foods, substance, just creates inflammation. And when your gut is inflamed, your whole body is going to be inflamed. Now here's the catch. You could eat perfectly and still have gut problems if your nervous system isn't working right. I was there myself when I was struggling with my gut issues. Those of you who listen to my show for any length of time know that I struggled severely with gut issues. Yet here I was, a personal trainer, eating all the right things, doing all the right exercises, working out like a madman, 6% body fat, yet my gut was an absolute disaster. Your gut is not just some standalone organ that's disconnected or that is only influenced by the foods that you eat and how much you exercise. Your gut is wired directly from your brain down your spinal cord through something called your vagus nerve. This is the main highway between your gut and your nervous system. This was, for me, my missing link. I didn't know this. I didn't understand this, that your brain controls digestion through the nervous system. It tells your stomach when to release acid, your intestines when to move food along, your gut lining when to heal itself. And if the nerves that run the system are interfered with, or your nervous system is out of balance, your gut's not going to be able to heal, function, or repair. Let me paint a picture for you, use an example here. Imagine you're hiking in the mountains early in the morning, feeling great. You just ate a big breakfast. You're enjoying the fresh air, the outdoors, and then all of a sudden you see a bear. At that moment, does your body care about digesting breakfast? Absolutely not. Your brain flips into survival mode. Your heart rate spikes, your blood pressure rises, your muscles tense up, they're ready to get you to run or fight. Digestion is completely shut down. Why? Because you don't need to process your eggs and bacon, you need to survive. Your nervous system is wired to prioritize survival over digestion. When you're in fight or flight mode, your blood gets redirected away from your gut, goes into the muscles, into the lungs, into the heart, so you can run or fight. Here's the problem. Most people are stuck in survival mode 24/7. Your brain might not see a bear, but it sees all the other stressors. The financial struggles, the work stress, the family stress, the toxic buildup of the accumulated toxins that you've been exposed to, overloaded schedules, the sleepless nights. And for most people, the biggest source of stress is actually hidden right in their spine and nervous system. When your spine is out of alignment, it's going to stress not only the spinal cord, but also the nerves. Wherever those nerves go are now going to be stressed. that organ system is going to be stuck in fight or flight. And this is why we see so many gut issues. Somebody who's tried to do everything, eaten probiotic rich food and sauerkraut and yogurt and tried to change over and eat more natural food and eliminate sugar, yet they're still stuck in stress. If your spine is misaligned, especially in the areas of the lower back or the mid to lower back where the nerves that control digestion come from, your gut is going to be stressed. This is called subluxation. And it's why so many people with gut issues keep struggling no matter what diet they try. Let me put this into perspective for you. A patient of mine, Sarah, this is the story of the week. And Sarah, patient comes into the office from the radio show, actually. Sarah had been listening for years and actually suffering for years with acid reflux. She also had bloating and IBS. And she's been on antacids. She had done elimination diets. She had taken probiotics. Nothing seemed to work. We did a full nerve system and spine evaluation on what we call Discovery Day. And guess what we found? Major misalignments in her lower back, in her mid to lower back where those nerves control digestion. There was a curvature of her lower back. She didn't even know about this, that was causing so much stress and pressure that the spine itself began to degenerate. The discs in between the bones began to deteriorate, where her spinal bones were causing so much stress and pressure. And here's the kicker. She didn't have pain. 90% of the nerves coming from your spine have nothing to do with pain perception. You don't always feel the problem developing. And we started getting that pressure off with very specific adjustments and then alignment training rehab that she does at home and working with her nervous system. Within weeks, her reflux was gone. Her bloating was gone. She was having normal digestion for the first time in years. Her body didn't need another medication. It needed to just be restored. And she was getting her nervous system balanced. And the reality is that there's a lot of people struggling like Sarah in. They just don't know what to do. Tried everything. They're probably like me where I was. I remember being so frustrated that I couldn't even make it through a personal training session without having to run to the bathroom. I was super embarrassed. And there's a lot of people just don't know what to do. I didn't know that there were doctors out there who looked for root causes and who desired to work with the body, not try to manipulate the body. I didn't know that. And there's probably a lot of people who don't know that. And if you're one of those people right now, like Sarah or like me, who just didn't know about the power of the nervous system or the importance of the nervous system, well, now you know. And if you want different results, you've got to take different actions. If you have a pulse, you need to get your nervous system checked. If you have symptoms that are indicating nerve system imbalance, don't wait another day. Get it checked. That's exactly why we're offering the special during this show. It's a special deal during this show. Every week, I open up 20 spots for listeners who are serious about taking control over their health. Normally, a full examination, consultation, neurospinal workup, including x-rays and any scans that we do, would cost $250. But during this show, I open up times available for 20 spots for listeners who are serious about taking that next step, and we do it all for just $88. So it's a discount from $250 down to $88, but you've got to call in during the show or text in during the show. And you get that whole comprehensive evaluation for just $88. We're on the northwest side of Indianapolis at 96 in Michigan Road, just north of I-465. But you've got to text in right now, and the number that you're going to text into is 317-749-0677. So you text in during this show, and the keyword is WIBC. So now that you have the number, 317-749-0677, you text WIBC. And there will be a real person, not a bot, not an AI, that reaches back out to you to help you schedule your Discovery Day appointment to find out exactly what's going on and do all the testing. You'll come back on a separate visit. And that's the most important visit, is the strategy and success appointment, because we're going to go through what we found there, but also the strategy for results. What you do with that is completely up to you, and there's no cost to that visit. But that is the most important visit, because knowing you might have a problem is one thing. Knowing what to do about it and how to do that is a completely different story. So Here's the number, 317-749-0677. This is Dr. Nick Wilson. This is the Health Freedom Show. Have a great rest of your day and a great rest of your life. We'll see you next time.
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7: Ready to talk. I'm Paul Stevens, Fox News. A U.S. delegation led by Vice President J.D. Vance is in Switzerland for talks with Iranian officials. Both sides still trying to reach a broader peace agreement following the signing of a temporary memorandum of understanding.
8: Vice President J.D. Vance arrived at the Bürgenstock Resort, Lake Lucerne. That's where he's set to hold direct talks with Iranian leaders. Their goal, negotiate a long-term peace agreement that includes resolving key questions about the future of Iran's nuclear program. They only have about 60 days to reach a deal. The talks will begin with a bilateral meeting between the United States and Iran. One of the first topics expected to be discussed is an emergency session on Lebanon. The talks come amid growing uncertainty surrounding the Strait of Hormuz. Tehran claims it is once again closing that vital waterway. They say it's in response to renewed Israeli strikes on Iran-backed Hezbollah in southern Lebanon.
7: And that's Fox's Chandley Painter. Iran also saying the attacks violate the memorandum of understanding signed by Tehran and Washington recently. Tragic accident unfolding during a Goose concert at Madison Square Garden in New York last night. NYPD saying a 51-year-old man fell from an elevated position inside the arena, later pronounced dead at a nearby hospital. No release from authorities as to how far he fell or what led up to the incident. The band later saying it was heartbroken by the tragedy and extended condolences to those affected. The concert continued and concluded shortly before midnight as investigators got underway with their task. Officials in Los Angeles declaring a state of emergency. Firefighters still battling a massive warehouse fire. The building is making it extremely difficult for firefighters to bring the blaze under control. No formal evacuation orders just yet. 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
13: A woman was found wounded near a targeted shooting on west side of Indianapolis. The sun is coming out and it's 63 degrees in the Circle City, first day of summer. I'm Runika Bajpai. Here's what's trending at 9:03. A woman was found wounded in a shooting on Indianapolis's near west side earlier this morning. Police believe the incident was targeted and continue to investigate the circumstances surrounding the shooting. A road rage shooting in southern Indiana is resulting in the arrest of a Kentucky man. Here's Jarrett Lewis.
14: Indiana State Police are leading the investigation into a road rage incident from Friday where a man shot another while on I-65 in Scott County. Troopers say 28-year-old James Camden Dowdle of Shelbyville, Kentucky, was stopped on the interstate when he and another man got into an argument leading to shots being fired. Dowdle was arrested and charged with attempted murder. The man shot was taken to one hospital, then flown to University of Louisville Hospital with life-threatening injuries. Jarrett Lewis, 93 WIBC Mobile News.
13: Indianapolis turned out for Juneteenth celebrations over the weekend, including a parade and festival that highlighted Black history, freedom, and community pride. 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Here's the forecast from the American Standard Cooling Weather Center.
10: Increasing clouds for our first full day of summer and Father's Day. High temperatures in the upper 70s to near 80 degrees. And then this evening, we are tracking some showers and some stronger storms, mainly with a heavy rain and isolated flooding threat. I'm Fox 59 meteorologist Ethan Rosick for 93 WIBC.
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18: Welcome to Retire with Purpose. 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
19: Hey, hey, hey.
18: And if you've never heard us before, I don't know where you've been. We've been on the air for the last, over 15 years now, and we're bringing you another conversation today around retirement. So if you're at retirement, in retirement, near retirement, or you just are seeking that coveted job optional status, well, you found yourself a home. We're going to have a wide-ranging discussion today. We're going to talk about long-term care. We're going to be discussing the Roth rule. We'll actually challenge the Roth last rule of thumb in its ability to manage your tax bracket. So which accounts should you be drawing from first? And how do you coordinate your tax deferred with your tax free, your taxable accounts? We'll get to that here later in the show. And then we're also going to help you navigate inflation in retirement and how to safeguard your income with some of our most noteworthy experts from the Retire with Purpose podcast. But before we get to all of that, we're going to do a little case study work here today with someone Marshall has visited with. And this is a couple from high level. I want to say, this is a couple with a lot of stuff. So if you're somebody that you got a lot of stuff, you've picked up a little stuff here, a little stuff there, now you got a bunch of stuff, and you go, well, can I retire? Not only do I have all these things that I've picked up from advisors and salespeople, and I feel like I have enough, but I have one advisor that told me I couldn't. I've got a neighbor friend that told me I couldn't. I've got somebody else that told me I could. My friend, he retired. We're in the same financial position. Well, how did we get this person from complexity and overwhelm to simplicity and retirement in about 60 minutes, Marshall?
19: Yes, sir. It's a healthy conversation. It's a fun conversation. You know, we love meeting with families, trying to understand where they're at and how we can help. And this was a family that came in that just, they'd been getting conflicting reports. They'd seen their friends retire. They were just didn't know if they could do it. And they just wanted to cut through the smoke and the mirrors and give them the fast truth of the matter, because they were under the gun. They had to make a decision in, not too long away.
18: Like 24 yeah. hours or something. Right?
19: within a couple of days, yeah. There had to be a decision that was made. So for me, when I sit down with somebody in that situation, we just want to start to gather the facts, understand what's important to this individual, what unique things they have going on in their life, and really what's retirement all about.
18: Well, that was one of the confusing aspects was, and why did this person come in to visit with us? I think it was because they're a close friend that they worked with was correct. Also retired.
19: Yes.
18: And that friend was always saying, hey, I'm retired. Why aren't you retired?
19: Yeah, why aren't you doing this? You could be fishing with me today,
18: Yeah. And his buddy's always hunting fish. And he goes, why is he always doing this? And I got to keep working. I know I'm where I need to be. Why can't I make this decision? And that's really all he showed up with, right? He sat down, he had a conversation about where he was, where he wanted to go. And usually, this first time we get together, this is an opportunity to ask. And important questions and get answers to your important questions.
19: That's right.
18: And gather the facts. Figure out where you're at today. Where are your investments? What's going on tax-wise? What are your goals? When do you want to retire? What do you want to leave behind? What about your estate plan? Do you have an estate plan? Do we need to shore up some things on the beneficiary side? Health insurance decisions, life insurance, long-term care. We have to figure out where you're at today. And then from there, what we can, in that first visit, we can usually solve a couple issues. We can give you some good direction. And then we step away. We say, hey, we're going to go back to work. Our team is going to go to work. We're going to start building a plan so that we can sit down and tell you in a very in-depth form where you're at today, how much risk you're taking, what's the upside, what's the downside risk. We can lay out where you're at from a tax perspective, where you might be overpaying or underpaying, tax opportunities that you have, and then we can start laying out a plan built on our Retire with Purpose framework to help you get to where you want to get. But this was a little different. This person had a decision to make very quickly. They needed to make a decision, you said, in 48 hours.
19: Yes.
18: And you're going, I mean, how do you address that? Because I know, for me, I often say, hey, it took you 30 years to get where you're at today. It wouldn't be prudent for us to tell you exactly what you should do with your money in the next 60 minutes.
19: Yeah.
18: Because it's a big decision.
19: Mm-hmm.
18: This is a big decision, and there are a lot of potholes to avoid. We need to make sure we're taking our time and building this out. And I've just so often seen so many people make mistakes because they make quick decisions. And I think about retirement as kind of a major healthcare element you might think of. You know, if you have a major heart issue or something going on health-wise, you take your time in figuring out the right decision for yourself before you start taking the medicine, right? You might get a second opinion. You might visit with two different physicians, and you might do some of your own research. And yet, for this individual, they needed to make a decision in 48 hours. And we're still also saying, hey, it took you 30 years. We're making this one decision. How do you make that decision, I guess? Because I feel like someone's going to be listening going, all right, how did he get this person retired in 60 minutes?
19: Yeah, well, and some of it's a little nuanced, but really the bottom line is trying to make sure that we got the foundation in place, right? Do we have the capacity to retire, right? Have we saved enough? Do we have the nest egg? You know, we didn't build every nuance of this plan quite yet. We're still in the process of doing that. But one, we need to figure out if it's mathematically possible, right? And for this individual, it wasn't just that, hey, we're in this accumulation phase. We've saved a nest egg. Now we need to start to draw income. This individual had saved a lot of money in pre-tax retirement accounts that are going to be taxable when it comes out. Well, one of those caveats is some of those accounts are restricted until age 59 and a half, but this individual was well aware of the age 55 exemption. And the age 55 exception says that if you've got money in a current 401k in the year that you attain age 55, those funds can be available for you for withdrawal without incurring an early penalty of 10% that would apply to most IRAs. So for some individuals' case, when they come in and if all they have is IRAs and they're pre 55 or they don't have some other place to draw from that period of time, it's a pretty brief conversation.
18: Yeah. And now tell me, is this someone that already had a financial advisor that they had worked with previously? And if so, if they did have an advisor, what was missing from that relationship that didn't give them the confidence that they could pull the trigger and say, yeah, I'm going to retire?
19: Yeah, they were getting opinions, but they were getting conflicting opinions. They had one that they don't see very often. They've been with them for years. They really don't talk. It's more of a investment advisor, if you will, just kind of making sure that they kept an eye on some mutual funds and managed a brokerage account. And they had positioned an annuity years ago, but they didn't really know what the income strategy was going to be. They hadn't mapped that out. They hadn't done the research or spent time trying to understand what that advisor was looking to do, but that advisor had been pretty absent. And so they didn't really feel a whole lot of confidence in what they were getting from that individual. But then they also had somebody they were working with kind of on the side that was giving them some advice and giving them kind of oversight. And they sat down with them and ran the projections and said, you know, it's just going to work better if you can get to age 59. If you can work for two or three more years, the numbers look fantastic. The numbers are going to be great. To age 100, you're going to have an 89% success rate at age 100. But he said to me, Marshall, I don't really care about what the facts and what the numbers look like at age 100. I'm pretty confident I'm not going to live to age 100. I'm more concerned about age 85 or 86. What do the numbers tell me there? Because for him, working an extra 2 or 3 years is fine. If he needed to do it to support him and his wife, he was ready to do it. But if it was just to make sure the kids had more money upon his passing, it wasn't about that for him. It wasn't about leaving more money as a legacy. It was, this time was much more valuable to be had doing the things he wants to do.
20: Mid-50s, right? You've got that energy and the opportunity to spend that time in the right places. And you're trying to make this decision. And I think many times, you know, the families that I've visited with, we are able to say you can retire pretty quickly because they're coming to visit with us because they are well-funded. Mm-hmm. They just may not really recognize that yet. And one of my favorite exercises is just make it really simple in that first visit. I had a couple that I sat down with. They're trying to make this decision. I said, all right, you've got $3 million. How much did you spend last year? They weren't really sure how much they had actually spent last year. I said, okay, well, how much do you take home? So he said, all right, they knew their take-home pay. All right, this is how much you're taking home every month. Now, did your savings account increase over the last 12 months? He said, no. I said, okay, well, then this is how much you are spending right now. And if you spend that same amount, you know, what's a reasonable rate of return? What do you think we could make? They'd say, well, you know, I think we should make, you know, 8 or 9%. I said, okay, well, let's just, what's the number we know we could get? And we all know that, you know, a treasury is paying around 4%. So let's just use a treasury return. We throw in 4%. We take care of the withdrawals from it. And I turn the calculator around. I go, look, you're going to leave behind three times as much as you have today. If you step into retirement right now, you take income from this account for the rest of your life and you only make 4% per year. How does that feel? It feels pretty good. And sometimes that's all it takes is to just be, right, just run the basic math. And then that started to change the way they wanted to make their decisions around retirement. That is, well, maybe we should spend a little bit more quite often, or maybe we shouldn't take quite as much risk because we don't really care if we leave three times as much to the kids. Maybe we take some of that risk off the table so we don't have to live on this roller coaster ride of anxiety and we just know we have enough money to last the rest of our lives. And those are conversations that can take place in 45 minutes, 60 minutes. And for this gentleman that you laid out here, you know, that was a conversation he needed to have,
19: yeah,
20: that he walked away after a short period of time knowing that he could confidently step into retirement. And now before he's coming in, now he's coming back in this week. So it's been about a week since the first time you visited and he's already stepped into retirement. And now we're going to be starting to work through the nuances, as you said, or the details of that plan. And today we want to give you that opportunity, a complimentary personal financial review that we're offering to the next five radio listeners who call 877-771-5724. 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You'll leave knowing whether you're optimized or where adjustments could meaningfully improve your outcome. There's no cost, no obligation. We're offering this to the next five callers at 877-771-5724. That's 877-771-5724. 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
20: 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We may feature your question here on the air, but either way, we will commit to getting an answer to you for your specific question. 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There's a little text box in the bottom right-hand corner of the screen. Those come directly to us as well. So, Marshall, we're going to be kicking it off with a question around healthcare and the right choice. So the question is, for long-term care coverage, what are the pros and cons of using an annuity with a long-term care rider versus a traditional long-term care policy?
19: Wow, I love the question. In a vacuum case, neither one is necessarily better than the other. So they just have, like you said, pros and cons. There's some different ways to frame this, Annuities with long-term care riders, can be easier from an underwriting standpoint. There can be certainty to the premiums, and you don't have that use it or lose it sort of feel that comes with traditional long-term care insurance. It's a way to leverage dollars for deposit. But with that, a lot of times the inflation riders aren't quite as strong. Sometimes the benefit design can restrict what they actually pay out for expenses and things like that. And it may not always be the best bang for your buck or the maximum amount of coverage you can get. But that traditional long-term care, the world's been changing for some time. Long-term care cost is much larger than was ever planned when some of those policies were designed. And so there's not a lot of companies that do it anymore. But the biggest con for most traditional long-term care was the use it or lose it. You got the rate uncertainty, the cost can go up. And underwriting can be much, much tougher. Those are the typical cons. But as far as the benefit amounts, it was usually the stronger pure long-term care benefit. You had better inflation options and flexibility with that structure. If premiums did change, sometimes you could adjust that. So there was a lot of flexibility there, but it's about understanding what works best for your overall plan.
20: Yeah, it starts with kind of like we talked in the first segment, it's all about the math. Mm-hmm. And too often I find that people are jumping to find the long-term care solution without determining what their actual need is. How much coverage do you really need? Do you need to cover 100% of the cost of care, or are you willing to bear some of those costs? And it's important to project forward what those costs are going to be. And even if you actually need a long-term care policy at all, you might choose to self-insure. And if you're not going to choose to self-insure, you can go with a traditional long-term care policy. You can go with a life insurance policy that has a long-term care rider. The last solution that I'm going to look at is going to be an annuity with a long-term care rider as a long-term care solution. Because anytime you're going through underwriting, if you're going through some type of medical exam, then you're usually going to get more leverage. You're going to get more leverage dollar for dollar, bigger bang for your buck with a traditional long-term care insurance policy. Second place is probably life insurance with a long-term care rider or long-term care benefit attached to it. And then last place is usually going to be an annuity with a long-term care rider. But also, there's another potential reason you might be using an annuity with long-term care benefits where it might just make sense by default. And that is if you're looking for guaranteed income in retirement. So if you're looking, for instance, for, hey, you know what? I was working with a couple the other day that could set aside about $500,000 yeah. of their $3 million portfolio. It would guarantee all the income they needed for the rest of their life. They're going to retire in 5 years, set aside $500,000. Everything else can be leveraged for long-term growth, inflation protection, flexibility, estate planning. You know, we can use it for anything, really. Mm-hmm. We can use it for long-term care as well. And so, when it came to setting aside that $500,000 for guaranteed income, well, that guaranteed income that they were going to get, we could go with a solution. A lot of these guaranteed income products out there today, these annuities with guaranteed income benefits attached to them, a lot of them have doubling benefits.
19: Correct.
20: Where the income that you're going to get for a lifetime, if you have a long-term care need, it'll double. Maybe for the period of time you need the care, maybe for 5

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1: You go, okay. Number one, let's do the math and figure out how much I actually need in long-term care benefits. And then, oh wow, there's a wealth of different solutions. Number two, let's put together my income plan in retirement. Now we know what the gap is. Do I want to self-insure? Do I not? If I don't want to self-insure, what are my other options? I could look at traditional long-term care, a life insurance policy with long-term care benefits attached to it, annuity with long-term care benefits attached to it.
2: Right.
1: And then you compare all three of those solutions. I don't see any advisor that's ever done that. What I see is them maybe run the numbers and then pitch a product. Mm-hmm. And it's one product because they like that product. You know, but what product do you like? What solution do you like? It's ultimately up to you. And how can you ever make the decision on what's best for you unless you know all of the options? Well, you have to work with an independent advisor that has all of those solutions. If you're working with an advisor that is tied to a specific brokerage firm or insurance company, well, maybe that's why you're only seeing one product.
2: Sure.
1: Yeah. Maybe that's why you're only seeing one solution. Maybe that's why they're telling you you don't need long-term care insurance at all, because they don't have the solution in their toolbox, or they won't get paid for showing the solution that is available for you. So make sure you're working with an independent advisor that can walk you through the step-by-step process and not just buy another product, because you've been doing that for 35 years. You've been buying this mutual fund, this life insurance policy. How's that been working out for you? Do you know why you have what you have? Is it something that served you as well as it could have if you were actually doing it with intention, with purpose, and with mathematical backed principles?
2: Love it. Love it. Next up, we've got a question that says, most advisors say to tap into your Roth IRA distributions last for income, but why wouldn't I use some of those funds so that I can stay in a lower tax bracket as opposed to being in the 22% or 24% tax bracket?
1: Yeah, that's a great question. And I think it highlights one of the biggest myths in retirement planning. You'll often hear advisors say, the talking heads, the articles online, use the taxable first, your 1099 money, then the tax deferred money, your 401k, and then let your Roth IRA, your Roth 401k, let that grow as long as possible. So it's taxable, tax deferred, and then Roth. But here's the truth. There's no universal order. That's just a default, easy answer that people fall into. What the reality is, there is only tax strategy. That's what really matters. The traditional thinking is, well, the Roth grows tax-free, no required minimum distributions. It's the best asset to leave behind to your kids.
2: Right.
1: And it keeps the future flexible. All of these are very valid points, but that advice assumes tax rates in the future will be higher. And that may or may not be true in your unique situation. Let's say you're sitting in that 22 to 24% bracket, as you stated. If we believe tax rates could rise, RMDs later could push you into a higher bracket, one spouse passing away could bump the survivor into a higher bracket, Medicare IRMA thresholds could be triggered, then intentionally bleeding in Roth distributions now, it might keep you from creeping into higher brackets later, it might reduce your future RMD pressure, it might help you manage Medicare premium surcharges, smooth your lifetime tax bill. In other words, it's not about preserving the Roth at all costs, it's about managing your lifetime tax exposure, your lifetime taxes. Do you know how much your tax you're going to pay over your lifetime? If you don't know that answer, then you can't make a good decision here. Yeah. And that's one of the key things that we provide the families we serve when they come in to visit with us, is a lifetime tax projection. And then we start making adjustments to get the very best answer that we possibly can at the end of the day. It's about your bracket this year, 5 years from now, when RMDs start, when Social Security becomes fully taxable, when one spouse passes away, and what tax laws look like over the long term. And sometimes the optimal strategy is to spend a little bit of that Roth, maybe do some partial Roth conversions too, maybe intentionally fill up a tax bracket. If you don't know whether you're preserving your Roth is helping you or actually creating a bigger tax problem down the road, that's exactly why you need an analysis.
2: Absolutely. And I love your point there that it may make sense to use the Roth strategically, tactically. You may be in a situation where you're trying to avoid IRMA or net investment.

0: investment tax or big capital gains years or things along that nature, you can be flexible. And in case, I love your point about the surviving spouse, that things get much harder for a widow and a surviving spouse than they do as a married couple filing jointly. Use that pre-tax money while you're married filing jointly, but be strategic about when you can use those Roth distributions.
1: So if our conversation has you wondering whether you're paying more in taxes than necessary, or maybe whether your withdrawal strategy could create problems down the road, we want to help you get clarity. 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
1: 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Now, today, we're going to talk a little bit about inflation. We're going to talk a little bit about income. Inflation has quietly become one of the biggest roadblocks to retirement confidence. And if you're like many retirees, pre-retirees, you're asking yourself an important question: how do I protect what I've worked a lifetime to build when the cost of living keeps rising? I was at the grocery store. I stopped in the grocery store the other day. I just needed to pick up some beef tallow for Valentine's Day. Woo. And I was trying to do something special.
0: Yes. Yeah,
1: okay? So beef tallow fries, it's a little expensive. Best French fries I've ever made in my life. All I needed was some beef tallow. You know, you can't walk in the grocery store with one thing in mind and walk out with one thing in hand.
0: Right.
1: I tried my darndest. But I didn't. But I didn't have that much either. I ended up with 3 bags worth of things, and it was over $150.
0: Woo!
1: Now, the beef tallow was expensive, but it wasn't that expensive.
0: It wasn't
1: about $35 for that beef tallow. And so You can tell. You feel it today. You can tell that inflation is one of those silent robbers, and it's doing just that. And what's going to happen if you don't plan for it throughout retirement? We've had a lot of great guests on inflation as well as income planning on the Retire with Purpose podcast, and we want to highlight some of those for you here today. And the first one that we wanted to start with was David Blanchett. David Blanchett has joined us on the podcast a couple of different times, and he joined us for the second time on the podcast where he shared why inflation has suddenly moved to the top of retirees' worry list and why addressing it intentionally inside of your income plan is more important than ever. Here is David's take on why inflation has become today's number one retirement risk and what that means for your plan.
4: To your point, inflation is this really kind of new risk that hasn't been a concern among Americans when it comes to retirement for a long time. But if you look at surveys today, we just did a survey at the end of last year. We asked older Americans to select the number one threat to retirement security among things like market returns, healthcare, longevity, and inflation. Inflation was selected number one, and then all the others combined. And that's pretty new. Like, I've been doing surveys on, like, what are you afraid of? What are your key threats for retirement for at least a decade? And it's usually like longevity or healthcare risk. But I think that inflation is this risk that's top of mind today that is somewhat new. And so think about how you actively address it as part of a retirement income plan is more important than ever.
1: Well, we see it at the grocery store. It's a real thing. But how it's going to impact you in retirement, yeah, that is a bit of a different equation. And that's why we had David Blanchett on the show. You know, he shared with us that one of the biggest assumptions baked into most retirement plans is that your spending is going to increase every single year, right in line with inflation. But he challenges that. He says, well, what if that assumption doesn't match exactly how retirees live? Here's his thoughts on why rethinking spending assumptions could change the way you plan for inflation in retirement.
4: What I found is that most Americans don't increase their spending by inflation. So it'll go up, but it won't go up with the full amount of inflation. So if, for example, inflation is 3% a year, people might spend 1% more on average. And why this is really important is if you kind of pull out retirement, if you think about retirement lasting 20 or 30 years, this notion that you're going to spend less over time, what it can do is it can free up money you could spend earlier in retirement. And so to me, one of the kind of the key assumptions we use in retirement planning, which is that individuals increase their spending by inflation, doesn't tend to track reality. Now, to be fair, some individuals do spend even more than inflation. Some spend even less. The key is that kind of the average trend is that spending tends to decrease in today's dollars as we move through retirement. And so, you know, our earlier talk about inflation. So inflation is still very much a risk, but I do think that it's worth revisiting this notion that, hey, I'm going to increase my spending every year by inflation. Because what it does is it maybe would allow someone to spend more early in retirement when they can better enjoy their savings.
1: Well, and to that point, just from a very practical standpoint, I've seen retirees that are retiring with a mortgage that are inflating their mortgage payment over time because that's what they're spending today. Mm-hmm. And not only that, it's going to drop off at some point in the future. So we do have to really scrutinize how we're going to spend in retirement and how inflation is going to impact the different types of spending that we're going to have in retirement. How much are we going to spend on this or that? And how's that going to change over time? But it still is a risk. And when it comes to protecting your purchasing power, retirees often ask, is there a single investment that truly hedges inflation? And on the Retire with Purpose podcast, interviewing David Blanchett, who at the time was the director of retirement research at Morningstar, he said the answer is a little bit more nuanced than just finding that one perfect investment. Is it Bitcoin? Is it gold? Is it equities? Is it real estate? He said, well, while some tools are designed specifically to keep up with inflation, the real challenge is building a portfolio that balances protection, growth, and long-term income sustainability. In this next clip, David breaks down where inflation-protected securities fit, why time horizon matters more than most people realize, and how different assets can play very different roles depending on how long you own them.
4: Right. If you want a really good inflation hedge, you should buy TIPS. Right. TIPS are one of the few investments that exist today, treasury inflation-linked securities that provide a guaranteed return plus an inflation hedge. The problem is that you have a risk premium there beyond effectively inflation. So they might keep pace with inflation, but long term, you might be better off investing in equities. And so to me, the key is allocating part of the portfolio to these real assets. And so that would include TIPS. It would include maybe commodities, maybe real estate, but also equities and more traditional asset classes. Because I think that, so I just had some research come out and looks at how do different investments do over different time horizons. So there's lots of ways that I'm a portfolio manager. You can build portfolios. You run these kind of fancy optimization routines. What we generally assume in these models is that returns are effectively independent or random over time, right? So the return of a stock market last year is not related to the stock market next year. That's actually not true, right? Stock markets kind of move in a cyclical way. They go up and they go down, they go up and they go down. And one thing if you look at historical data is that certain asset classes become more attractive inflation hedges the longer that you hold them.
1: You know, there's some amazing experts in this realm of retirement income. And I recently interviewed the godfather of retirement income planning, William Bennigan, Bill Bennigan.
5: Billy.
1: He was the creator, the architect of the 4% withdrawal rule. And we had this conversation with him around inflation and planning for how we structure a portfolio in retirement. We did this on the Retire With Purpose podcast. And I asked him at the end, I said, who else should I have on? He said, what about David Blanchett? I said, did that. What about Dr. Wade Fow? I said, it did that. Well, we're going to highlight Wade Fow for you next as we wrap up this conversation on inflation, because it's important to remember that managing this risk isn't always about finding the perfect product. It's about building flexibility into your income strategy as well. We talk about flexibility a lot. You know, one of the most well-known voices in retirement income planning is Dr. Wade Fow. He is the founder of Retirement Researcher, a professor of practice, and also a longtime researcher that's been focused on income planning. And most recently, he joined us on the Retire With Purpose podcast to challenge a common assumption that every income source must include explicit inflation protection from day one. Instead, he emphasizes how thoughtful income design, lower withdrawal pressure, and real-world spending behavior can create flexibility and resilience over time.
6: I think you need the inflation protection from the annuity, because if you can just put less assets into it at the start, it helps to reduce your distribution need from your remaining investments. And so it's another way to manage these risks. If you're spending less from your investments, you're also less likely to get into that downward spiral of heading towards asset depletion. And so you have more opportunity for those assets to grow. And that can be the source of inflation protection as needed, but also as noted in actual research about people's spending patterns. Not everyone's spending grows with inflation. People tend to spend less as they age. And so you might find you don't even need additional inflation protection. If you do need it, you have the assets. You could ladder in additional annuity purchases or just take it from the investments. But you might also find that you don't need that as well. So you have that flexibility either way.
1: There's different ways to tackle the retirement equation. And if today's conversation about inflation has you thinking about how your retirement income is really going to work, not just in theory, but in your real life, we want to help you get the clarity you need. That's why we're offering a complimentary income analysis and personal financial review right now to help you understand how your current strategy aligns with your actual spending needs, your unique spending needs, your lifestyle goals, long-term plans. We'll look for areas where money may be falling through the cracks and evaluate whether your income approach provides you that flexibility and the resilience that you need over time. This opportunity is available for the next 5 radio listeners who call 877-771-5724, where you can visit with a financial planner at no cost and no obligation. 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That's 877-771-5724. Stick around, because after this, we're going to be revisiting strategy planning for a gentleman that's about 48 hours from retirement.
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1: Welcome back to Retire with Purpose. This is your host, Casey Weeb. Joining me, my good friend and co-host, Marshall Johnson, here with me. And we kicked off the show here today talking about a gentleman that came in to visit with us with his wife. And very quickly, you know, we found that they needed a decision to make pretty quick. And I think you were about halfway through the conversation, Marshall.
0: Yeah.
1: And you said, hey, this is what we're going to do. You know, we gathered a lot of great information, addressed the main questions you had. We showed how we can add value, and he was excited about doing the planning, putting together the tax plan, putting together the income strategy, reviewing his estate plan and healthcare strategy, and covering all those bases. But he said, "Well, Marshall, I need to make this decision in 48 hours, whether I'm going to retire or not. So, can you tell me right now? Can I retire? Should I go ahead and pull the trigger?"
0: Yeah, it was one of those stop me in my tracks kind of moment. Like, well, I guess you got to make a decision. So let's do some math on the fly.
1: Yeah.
0: But you know, this is the fun part, right? We start to build out the cash flows. It's really.
1: But I think you and I love that.
0: Things. It's a challenge. It's a puzzle.
1: Yeah.
0: Right?
1: When you've been doing this, have you had your 20th anniversary in the business?
0: No,
1: yet?
0: Not quite. I think it's 19.
1: So
0: 19 this summer. So it'll be 20 next summer.
1: So it'll be 20 years next year.
0: Yeah.
1: I think I'm 2 years behind you, maybe.
0: Mm-hmm.
1: Yeah, I mean, at this point, we've had so many of these discussions. We've put together thousands of different plans over the last two decades that when someone says, hey, I want to know if I can retire today, you go, okay, you're ready to roll up your sleeves.
0: Let's figure this out.
1: Let's do some math. Let's do some numbers. Let's pull up the financial planning software. Let's go ahead and run the Social Security analysis, because most of this typically takes place behind closed doors,
0: mm-hmm.
1: right? We walk away after that first visit and we start building the plans, and we do that with our team. But whenever you get the opportunity with someone that wants to do it together,
0: mm-hmm.
1: they want to watch you click through the different windows and make the different assumptions and start building the various different scenarios. It's kind of exciting, because mm-hmm. then it feels like you're coming alongside of someone and they're getting to really see all the work that goes into it and the reason why those decisions are being made. And that always leads to a greater sense of confidence.
0: Yeah, I love it. It's so much fun. It's like putting together a puzzle. You know, Case, in our earlier segment, we were talking about inflation. We were talking about this idea of spending. And a lot of times the software is going to, you know, it's going to use a cost of living adjustment. It's going to use maybe two, maybe three. And some people go, well, is that enough inflation? But what we found and what we just heard from Dr. Blanchett and Mr. Pfau is that, you know, retirees do spend less as they age. And so for this gentleman, he really wanted to know, can we maintain our lifestyle? And I think that might not be too different than a lot of people listening to the show. A lot of times we don't necessarily have this grand vision of retirement where we're going to spend tons more money than we do when we're working, but they want to maintain what they are doing. The things that they love to do, they want to continue to do more of. So that was his big point to me, was like, look, I don't want to cut any corners. I don't want to run out of money in my 80s, but I also don't want to feel like I can't spend early in retirement.
1: I know. I was walking past, the reason that we're talking about this is because I was walking past the conference room, and I knew you were visiting with someone that had just came in for their first time,
0: mm-hmm.
1: and I saw you building a retirement plan
5: on the fly.
1: I'm going, what is going on?
0: What's
1: there?
0: He doing?
1: You're actually building a retirement plan today? So mm-hmm. what does that look like?
0: Yeah. So what we started with was, he said, you know, we need about 10, let's call it 10,000 a month net. You know, we need this after all said and done. They do all their spending. They don't have a lot of debts, right? What they do spend is all going on the credit card, so they can track it pretty closely. And this is why this worked, because he had a good handle on his numbers, right? He knew how much they spent. He knew how much he had in his various accounts, and we knew how to build the plan. So once we started to incorporate all that in there, we found that they had about 1.4 in retirement accounts. They had $300,000 to $400,000 outside of that. So it was about 1.7, a little over 1.7 in total assets, spending about $10,000 a month. But his wife was going to continue to work. So there was these different phases where we had phase one, where he was going to retire. She was going to continue to work. Phase two, she retires. They don't have any support except for what they draw out of their accounts.
1: Yeah, so these different phases are important because there's different gaps that show up at each one of these phases.
0: Yeah. So phase one is a gap of about 6,000. So when he steps away, just him, they're losing his income of about $6,000 a month. That's net spendable income, $6,000 a month. So we got to fill that first gap for 6 years, $6,000 a month. And she retires 6 years later. They need a gap of over 10, right? If we're looking at 10,000 with some inflation, it's going to be closer to 10,000, 11,000 for a year and a half. And then he starts Social Security at 62. Then phase four, she starts Social Security 3 years later at 62. So there is an age gap between them. So they have these various phases. So in order to do this on a calculator, it gets a little complicated with those uneven cash flows. So I had to build it into the system, and that's why I ended up where I was.
1: You're at the TV. You're going through, it's smart TV. You're going through and inputting all of their different information, and then you're showing them what those gaps are in each one of these phases. And then you're making some assumptions so that they can see that they're going to be okay.
0: Yes, absolutely. And so what we do is we look at different spending assumptions, and maybe you plug in 10,000 with normal inflation, which might be 2 or 3%, depending on if you're looking at the 10-year inflation or 100-year average for inflation. And then we can raise up the spending, lower the spending based upon inflation. And the conversation that I normally have with most families is, look, we're going to catch this stuff. We're going to know if you're not spending on track. We can build these plans, and we can build a high level overview, but the rubber meets the road at the end of the year. Do we have more money in our bank account, or do we have less money in our bank account? And that's how we're going to catch it along the way. We sit down every 6 months. So if we know that the spending is increasing and the savings account's going down, well, then we know we're spending more than what we are. And we call that right sizing retirement. A lot of individuals right size their retirement as they go, but we don't know until we know.
1: Mm-hmm. And how interactive is that conversation? You're just telling them, this is the problem. This is the number that you're going to need. This is the return that you're going to need. This is the inflation. How much of a back and forth conversation?
0: It's co-architect. It's kind of like trying to build somebody a remodel a house on the fly, right? This is why I'm doing it. I'm going to give them the why. This is why I'm looking at this. But what do you think? And I want to build this together, right?
1: Yeah, that's kind of fun. Yeah. It's fun if you've ever built a home before. You know, it's fun sitting down with, you know, you've got this additional kind of skeleton that you kind of walk into, and then you go, well, why is the bedroom over there? Yeah. You know, well, what if we made the kitchen a little bit bigger? What if we knocked this wall out? And that's the fun part.
0: Mm-hmm. Yeah, co-architecting it together, because you know what? At the end of the day, this is their money. This is their life, and they have goals and priorities. And I need to be there as a conduit to say, well, yeah, we can knock that wall out, but the other one's a support wall. We need that guy. We need that one to stick around. And so we're there to help kind of build the plan together and looking at different sets of inflation, different rates of return. And one thing I always like to get to is what a required rate of return is. And so when we build it in the software, we kind of put in all these cash flows, and then we drop the rate of return to zero to make the plan intentionally fail. And what we found was, if they got a 0% rate of return, well, this plan starts failing before they reach 80. So what the system does,
1: so they can't bury it in the backyard.
0: But what that tells me is their required rate of return to make it to 100 was 3.64. So 3.64%. That's a good number to know what your required rate of return is. Because if it's 12, you need to keep working. You know, if it's 3 or 4%, well, we can get that reasonably securely. So understanding what your required rate of return is a good number to know. But then he said, Marshall, I'm not going to live to 100. What is it to live to 85? Well, to make it to his age 85, it was a little over 2.5% or close to 3%. So it's good to know these numbers, and then you can build from there.
1: Because for them, it's very easy to see, okay, well, I only need to make 3-4% per year, and I'm never going to run out of money. Never. never run out of money at 3 or 4%. Say that again. Never going to run out of money. Right? And that is what, that's what he was thinking. You know, is can I confidently retire? Can I go ahead and pull the trigger? And if you know you only need to make 3 or 4%, and especially in this interest rate environment where you could buy a treasury that's going to pay you about 4%, you go, I think I'm going to be okay. I can go ahead and pull that trigger. Then what's the next step, Marshall?
0: Yeah, the next step is we're going to get back together here in a couple of weeks, and we're going to go through a lot of different income plans. And what we want to do is, you know, build some models. We talked about architecting a house. We're going to build two or three different models. One may have more guarantees to it. One may have more flexibility to it. And we're really going to find out what type of investor he wants to be and what type of plan he wants to build. And that comes back to, are we shooting for higher rates of return and less guarantees, or do we need to build in some guarantees to give you the support? He's already got some tools in his toolbox. We need to figure out, are these things that we're going to keep? Because the idea here is we don't need to throw everything out in the backyard. We want to keep the things that are working well, pull out the things that are not, and make sure we adjust it so we've got some understanding.
1: So now we know we can retire. It's just about maximizing efficiency to make sure we're maximizing every dollar and keeping it in your pocket where it belongs. And today we're offering you that opportunity, a complimentary personal financial review for the next five radio listeners who call 877-771-5724. 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
2: 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Job Optional was number one on the Amazon bestseller list in retirement planning on July 2nd, 2019 and was number five on the Wall Street Journal nonfiction ebook bestseller list for the week ending in August 8, 2019. Howard Bailey Securities LLC is an investment advisor registered under the Investment Advisors Act of 1940. 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Working with Howard Bailey Securities LLC cannot guarantee investment success or that specific financial goals will be achieved. Certified Financial Planner Board of Standards Inc., CFP, owns the certification marks CFP, Certified Financial Planner, and CFP with plaque design in the United States, which it authorizes use of by individuals who successfully complete CFP Board's initial and ongoing certification requirements. This presentation has been provided for informational purposes only and is not intended as tax, legal, or investment advice or a recommendation of any particular security or strategy. The investment strategy and themes discussed herein may be unsuitable for investors depending on their specific investment objectives and financial situation. Information obtained from third-party sources is believed to be reliable, though its accuracy is not guaranteed. Opinions expressed in this commentary reflect subjective judgments of the author based on conditions at the time of publication and are subject to change without notice. Past performance is not indicative of future results. Investing involves risk, including the potential loss of principal. This radio show is a paid placement.
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8: The VP in Switzerland. I'm Ted Lindner, Fox News. Making the trip for peace talks with Iran is Vice President J.D. Vance. Fox's Trey Yingst has got the latest from Tel Aviv this morning.
9: High-level diplomatic talks are set to take place today in Switzerland, aimed at solidifying the memorandum of understanding and entering into the next phase of negotiations. Vice President J.D. Vance is joined by special envoys Witkoff and Kushner to move these talks forward. On the American side, Iran's Parliament Speaker Mohammad Khalibaf and the country's Foreign Minister Abbas Argachi will represent the Iranian side. The issue of Lebanon remains a major sticking point. Five Israeli soldiers were killed by Hezbollah in the course of 48 hours over the weekend. The Israelis responded with heavy airstrikes across southern Lebanon. Now, in response, the Iranians claim they are closing the Strait of Hormuz.
8: The U.S. military disputing Iran's claims, saying that the strait remains open. Meanwhile, President Trump is threatening to impose tolls on the Strait of Hormuz if a deal is not made. Another violent holiday weekend in Chicago. At least 12 people recovering after a drive-by mass shooting on Juneteenth. Police say two people in an SUV pulled up to a crowd in the Princeton Park neighborhood and started shooting. The victims ranging in age from 17 to 47. In total, since Friday night, at least 21 people were shot in Chicago, and at least four of them have died, according to local officials. The FAA investigating a close call between two commercial flights at Boston Logan International Airport. This happening on Saturday morning. A Delta flight arriving from Dallas was forced to abort its landing to avoid an American Airlines jet departing from an intersecting runway. The Delta aircraft, carrying 129 passengers and six crew members, landed safely after coordinating a go-around with air traffic control. The incident comes amid a troubling stretch for aviation following several recent crashes in the U.S. and abroad that have claimed multiple lives. 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
24: IMPD investigating targeted shooting near West Side that injured a woman. It's sunny and the first day of summer, and it is 68 degrees in the Circle City. Here's what's trending at 10:03. IMPD is investigating a targeted shooting that left a woman injured on Indianapolis' near West Side earlier Sunday morning. The victim was found inside a residence with a gunshot wound and was reported to be in stable condition. Indianapolis police are adding another public safety camera to a downtown street. It's going up at the intersection of West Washington Street and North Illinois Street.
25: We didn't have a camera at this location at all, so that really emphasizes the importance of this location being added.
24: IMPD Downtown District Commander Shane Foley says that these cameras can help them when investigating crimes like shootings, stabbings, and traffic incidents. It's the third camera police have put up along Washington Street in the last 3 months. Nike has officially announced Indiana Fever guard Caitlin Clark's first signature shoe, the Caitlin 1, that dropped on Wednesday with a retail price at $140. The shoe features new performance technology designed around Clark's playing style, including speed and shooting range. WIBC News Time, 12:04. Here's the forecast from the American Standard Cooling Weather Center.
26: Increasing clouds for our first full day of summer and Father's Day. High temperatures in the upper 70s to near 80 degrees. And then this evening, we are tracking some showers and some stronger storms, mainly with a heavy rain and isolated flooding threat. I'm Fox 59 meteorologist Ethan Rosick for 93 WIBC.
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17: Good morning, everyone. Welcome to Caregiver Crossing. Thanks for being here. If it's your first time or you've been here 1,000 times, it's still the same. We are a show. 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And we're here every week to talk about all things caregiving. I'm Tina McIntosh.
18: I'm Noah Taylor.
17: And Noah and I have a confession. We had a staff meeting earlier this week at Joy's House, and we started our staff meeting by singing the Brady Bunch theme song.
18: Yes. You know, there were a few of us on the staff who did not know the theme song.
17: So let's talk about generational gap really.
18: Yeah, let's.
17: Here. A lot of us on staff are in our 40s and 50s, and a lot of us on staff are
18: 26.
17: Yeah.
18: In the 20s, 20s, 30s.
17: I think Peter Brady or something at the beginning of our staff meeting, and you, my friends, should have seen the blank stares on the face of Noah and the other 26-ish staff members. So all of a sudden somebody broke out in the theme song for the Brady Bunch and not just started singing it.
18: We were like a choir.
17: The whole way through. Yes. And then my favorite part was I saw another one of our coworkers in his 20s lean to someone else and said, I feel like I'm on an episode of The Office.
18: With everybody singing.
17: Which is hilarious. Yeah. And if you think about it, in 20 years, that will be an irrelevant and outdated comment.
18: Right. And people will be singing that theme song.
17: Right. And the 26-year-olds will be like, I feel like I'm in an
18: episode of the whatever.
17: Whatever's current. Yeah. So anyway, it just still brings a smile to my face. That was a fun moment. So you had pulled something to talk about today, and that was I don't know you said something about a crisis. Tell me what we have here.
18: So headline here: clinician-led crisis response expands across Indianapolis. Indianapolis has expanded its clinician-led community response programs across Marion County, and this gives residents access to mental health support during a crisis.
17: Wait a minute. So this is the thing that started a few years ago?
18: Correct.
17: Like after COVID or something, right?
18: Right. Okay. July of 2023, it started in downtown Indianapolis and then grew into more districts based on some of the data and the need.
17: So what is that? Like, we have 911. Is that the same? I'm a little confused.
18: Yeah. And that's totally okay. So the clinician-led community response, or some people call it CLCR, are dispatched through 911. So yes, a 911 call, but they are for certain mental health-related calls. And each team actually includes a licensed clinician and a peer support specialist.
17: Okay, so a quick Google search then tells me that the focus is on de-escalation. And so they're trying to do crisis support and safety and connecting people to these long-term behavioral health resources, which is great. And I would imagine this is things like welfare checks and suicidal ideation or suicidal or substance abuse, things like that. Probably nonviolent, you know, situations involving, the search says unhoused neighbors. So this is for people who do not have a home that they're living in.
18: Correct. And
17: why didn't I know about this recently?
18: You know what? This is why we have to bring it up on the show.
17: Yeah.
18: Well, it is a newer endeavor for Indianapolis. I have heard in other cities across the country, they're starting to do some more clinician-led response teams, other than just law enforcement. I mean, we just at Joy's house here, we hear of so many stories of our aging loved ones who maybe need a different response to some of the things that they're going through.
17: Well, right, because I'm thinking if 911 is called because someone is acting out, housed or unhoused, right?
18: Right.
17: But 911 is called, we have some incredible emergency responders who know what they're doing.
18: Absolutely.
17: And some who I imagine are still wonderful and feel very threatened when somebody is presenting with what they don't understand is a mental health issue or a dementia or a confusion, you know, something of that nature. So this is really interesting. And are these paid professionals, do we know, or are they volunteers?
18: They are paid professionals.
17: Okay. All right. But all I have to do is call 911. And a lot of times then, instead of like the police showing up, you're telling me that this crisis response team will show up?
18: Yes, depending on the situation.
17: I feel like they're going to show up like SWAT.
18: You know, this is actually the reason why we have the clinician-led response team, so that they don't show up like SWAT.
17: Okay, that's fair.
18: I'm just imagining a specific scenario now. I mean, even maybe at Joy's house or maybe an adult day service or some type of assisted living community, if they are having an episode where they're being physical and they're aggravated,
17: it can get ugly really fast.
18: It can get really ugly really fast.
17: So they have had nearly 3,000 calls since they launched the program 3 years ago. I mean, that's a huge number, and fewer than 2% of those calls required additional enforcement or detention. So, I mean, it's really an incredible thing that we're doing in our city, in Indianapolis.
18: And the data shows that it's just, as this grows and the need grows, we can utilize more people to be able to help our loved ones in these situations.
17: Yeah, so for caregivers, it's like, you know, when someone's in crisis, it's hard to know what kind of help you're going to ask for. Or I know sometimes people are really afraid that calling 911 is going to make the situation bigger or worse,
18: right,
17: you know, than
18: right.
17: than it is. So I like this a lot. I wonder, when we call 911, do we have to ask for this crisis team?
18: That is a good question.
17: I have a lot of questions.
18: I know.
17: I need answers.
18: I think that maybe we should try and call it ourselves and see what happens.
17: Ask them.
18: Yeah, maybe not. That doesn't
17: sound
18: like
17: a good
18: idea.
17: Yeah, don't do that. No one should do that. It's a very bad idea, everyone. But we should get an answer for that. I think it's interesting. And, you know, Joy's House is at the table helping to lead the governor's multi-sector plan for aging, which is a great infrastructure plan for the state of Indiana on how we do all things aging in Indiana. It's a pretty big deal. And I like this. I'm going to take this information to the committee because we need to know about this and know where it's working. This is just in Marion County, but I wonder what other cities, states, and regions in Indiana have this and how we can learn from each other. So thank you for bringing this to attention.
18: Yeah, absolutely. And I hope that specifically right now, this is for mental health crisis, but I hope in the future that this can be for our loved ones who might have a cognitive issue.
17: I mean,
18: issue.
17: Let's be honest, that's in a way, that's a category of mental health. So
18: yeah,
17: I just have a lot
18: absolutely.
17: Of questions. If somebody does know more about this or you're on this team, I would love to hear from you at tina@joyshouse.org. And actually, I'd love to hear from any of you. We've been hearing from some of you recently, and it is one of our favorite things. So email tina@joyshouse.org. Let us know what we're doing right, what we can do better, and who else we should know and bring to the show. So I know we've got to take a break. We'll be back here in just a moment.
18: 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We'll be right back with more Caregiver Crossing right after the break.

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8: 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It's lived. It's the shopping, the cooking, the laughter. For families managing food allergy, that same spirit of preparation means everything. Because food allergy isn't a lifestyle. It's a serious, life-threatening disease that can change everything in a moment. But being ready changes the story. 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
18: 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Holly Hess joins us, and she's with Sequoia Aging and In-Home Solutions. She is the dementia outreach specialist. And stay with me here, the Dementia Friendly Indianapolis liaison and the Dementia Friends Indiana State lead. Basically, she is your dementia expert. And her name again is Holly Hess. She's out in the community every day helping people and organizations better understand dementia and making sure that individuals and families just feel and know that they're supported and included. And so Hey, Holly.
4: Hey, thanks for having me.
18: Yeah, glad you're here.
4: Of course.
18: If someone's just hearing about Sequoia Aging and In-Home Solutions for the first time, I mean, what is it and what do you do?
4: Mm-hmm. Yeah, so Sequoia, we are the local area agency on aging. I know that's a mouthful, but really the core of our mission is to serve older adults and anybody with a disability by providing supports, services, resources to help them have a good quality of life and stay independent, however that looks like, from, you know, aging in their homes or aging in a facility, really just being that resource hub and support for them. So there are area agencies on aging all over the state, and I believe all over the nation. They might have different names, but the core of every AAA is the same. So again, we serve older adults, anybody with a disability, and their support systems. So care partners and anybody that just needs resources. So
18: yeah, I mean, the AAAs, no matter what community you're in, that you're local area agency on aging is really kind of a grounding place, right?
4: Yes.
18: For older adults and people living with some kind of a life altering diagnosis. And so Sequoia happens to be here in Marion and surrounding counties, and you serve a lot of people. I mean,
4: yes.
18: I can tell you my dad had case management through Sequoia, and you all really saved our family and helped guide us in so many ways. And so I am professionally and personally grateful.
4: I love hearing that. I love hearing the different stories when I'm out in the community of how we've helped people for so long. I mean, we've been around for over 50 years at this point, which is very exciting.
18: It is kind of unbelievable. And so for you as a dementia outreach specialist, what does that really mean?
4: Mm-hmm. And I want to say first that there is a dementia outreach specialist at each area agency on aging in Indiana. So there's an Indiana dementia strategic plan that put that role in place. So really the core of our job is to connect with the community and provide dementia resources and education, however that might look like for the organization or the individual that we are helping. So I think the fun thing for me is every day is different. Like here today, I'm speaking on this radio show. Yesterday I was having meetings. The day before that I was doing a dementia friend session. So really doing education through Dementia Friends Indiana and any other presentations that I do. Also just attending outreach events, planning my own community events that we do through Dementia Friendly Indianapolis. And also being a part of different coalitions that support those living with dementia, like Vital Minds, the Indiana Dementia Strategic Plan, and the Marion County Council on Aging. So
18: you mentioned the Dementia Friends. The two of you are working on that together, right? Noah, you're on.
19: Okay, well, Dementia Friends and Dementia Friendly are different.
4: It's confusing.
19: I think Holly should explain because she will be better at it.
4: Yeah, let's start there. So yeah. Dementia Friends Indiana is a statewide education program. So yep. Sequoia is the administrator for it. We got the license for it in 2017. So all it is 60-minute information sessions that we are giving all across the state to all sorts of groups. So we train volunteer champions to lead those sessions. So that's all Dementia Friends is the education sessions. It's statewide, so we have a statewide events calendar, resources, all that good stuff. Dementia Friendly Indy is the community work of it. So these are local groups.
18: That's what you're doing now.
4: Yeah. That Noah is a part of the leadership team for. So yeah, we do different activities to create a more welcoming environment here. And so every community is going to look different. It's all based on the needs of their own community.
18: Well,
4: so
18: here's what I love about, all of the efforts are great. It is about helping people understand, like a restaurant, maybe keeping your lights on a little bit brighter, a little bit longer, music down, right? I mean, it's helping us figure out, like, how can I be educated and supportive of people who are living with dementia and their families and friends? Is that a fair way to say it?
4: Oh, yeah, absolutely. I mean, this is a cross-sector initiative.
18: Even, yes.
4: I mean, something that bothers me, I think, is just not enough dementia education, not only in the healthcare settings, but just cross-sector anywhere. So, yeah, we are working with local businesses, working with healthcare organizations, libraries, faith communities, anything and all in between to just meet them where they are, maybe provide resources, help educate them on how to communicate with someone that they think might be experiencing this and all the things in between that.
19: For all the different organizations that go through the Dementia Friends Indiana experience, is there a practical example of an organization that changed how they interact with somebody living with dementia because they went through Dementia Friends?
4: Yeah, definitely. So I think something that a lot of people find eye-opening, and this is part of our communication section, is that people living with dementia actually need more time to respond. So it can take them up to 10 to 30 seconds to understand what you are saying, figure out what they want to say, and formulate that response. So I think people get frustrated, like, oh, they're not understanding me. But really, they're probably still thinking about what they want to say. So that I've heard a lot is that, oh, I really need to give them some more time to respond.
18: And not, as I jump on your sentence, not jump on their sentences and not finish their sentences.
19: Yes.
18: That drives me bonkers. Mm-hmm. Like when anybody does it, but specifically when it's somebody living with a dementia, it's like, just don't finish their sentence.
19: Just give them some time.
18: Give them a shot. And sometimes I understand you want to help, but anyway.
4: Mm-hmm. Yeah. And sometimes it's just, again, about figuring out how much time they need to respond. If you don't need to understand exactly what they are saying, sometimes you don't have to, you know, end their sentence for them. It might not need to be something verbal that they're communicating. Maybe you're getting it from their nonverbals or something else.
18: How has this work changed you and how you interact with people?
4: Oh, my goodness.
18: Her eyes got so big when
4: I think it's definitely helped.

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1: Resources and not be fearful of just staying in their home or being fearful of those social interactions. So that's really the goal. Every host site does different activities and cadences, but
2: I went to a memory cafe where there was a drum circle. Are there any other interesting activities like that where people can participate?
3: Oh, I love a good drum circle.
2: There's so much fun.
3: Mm-hmm. We should just have one
2: right here, right now.
3: Yeah.
1: You're very good drummer.
2: I'm sorry. I'm so sorry. Are there any other fun activities like that, like the drum circle?
1: Oh, all sorts of activities. I think it also, sometimes it'll be based off the season. So I know Centerwell Senior Primary Care, they did like a spring, like gardening, like coloring palette and things like that with Indy 500 coming up next month. I know they've done racing activities, but it can even be as simple as just having conversations. Having those conversation starters, sing-alongs can be really fun. So a lot of times too, they will meet people where they are and have backup activities planned and all that good stuff.
3: There's just something so comforting when you have somebody in your life living with a dementia to come into a room where you don't have to explain, where it's like, I'm with my people, you know, we don't have to explain why our behavior might be out of normal. Why we take a little bit longer. Mm-hmm. Like, you find your people.
2: You can just be yourself.
3: It's really lovely. So Holly Hess is going to stick around with us. Again, she is the Dementia Outreach Specialist in Area 8 for Sokoa. I'm sorry, my allergies are really bad today.
2: It's that time of the year.
3: Ugh. With Sokoa, and she's going to stick around, so we'll be right back in just a moment.
2: 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Don't go anywhere. We'll be right back with more Caregiver Crossing right after the break.

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12: We're back on Caregiver Crossing. I'm Tina McIntosh.
13: I'm Noah Taylor.
12: And we have Holly Hess with us. She has stuck around. She's got a lot of letters under her or after her name. I don't know what they all mean, but I know she's important and she does really good work.
13: I do know that too.
12: So she is the Dementia Outreach Specialist with SECOA, which is our local area agency on aging in the Indianapolis and surrounding county area. And Holly, when somebody calls SECOA, first of all, how do they know to call SECOA?
14: Well, that's about knowing where to find SECOA.
12: Right.
14: So that's we're relying on our outreach efforts, our community partners to hopefully share us as a resource, because our Aging and Disability Resource Center is really where anyone can ask any sort of question relating to aging, disability, and get resources and assistance and connections from there.
12: Okay.
14: That's kind of where people start.
12: So if somebody's listening right now and they think, well, I have questions about connections in the community or about the process of the disease or, you know, resources that are available, they can call you at Sekoa.
14: Yeah. So our number is 317-803-6131. So they like to prioritize those live calls over. There is an online form you can fill out, but there will be a real person, an options counselor that will answer any of those calls. Again, give those resources, maybe give a list of different things based off of what they are looking for. And then from there, if it makes sense for to connect them with another Sekoa department, like our Meals and More department, our CareAware program, transportation. From there, the options counselor will connect them in that way.
12: Here's what I think people need to know and understand. First of all, it's like when I was a kid, we had those books where it would be like, do you walk through the door or do you sit in the chair? If you walk through the door, flip to page 43.
13: Choose Your Own Adventure.
12: Yeah, yeah, I love those books. It's kind of like that when you're working with somebody who's in a caring or aging situation, right? Like, there's no one path for everybody.
14: Oh, absolutely.
12: So, yeah. What I'm hearing is you call or you can go to, is it Sekoa.org?
14: Yeah.
12: Okay. So CICOA.org, yep. Or you can call and then you're going to be routed to what works for you, not just what works for everybody because there's nothing like that, right?
14: Absolutely. Yep. So okay. One-on-one approaches. Yep.
13: Is there a specific area or location that Sekoa serves in Indianapolis?
14: So we serve all of Marion County and the surrounding counties. We like to call it donut counties because it actually makes a donut. Like if you look at the the geography,
13: but
14: yeah, any
13: now.
14: Yeah, Marion County, any county that touches us, we serve. And some of our different programs have different eligibility.
13: Okay.
14: So I mean, I could go on and on about that, but we serve all of it.
12: There are a lot of layers to that donut.
13: There are so many things that Sekoa offers too.
12: Because you said meals. I mean, it's like you can deliver meals, you can do the transportation, you can do the services for the caregivers. So yes,
13: sorry, I am Noah. Specifically curious about Sekoa CareAware though. We've heard a lot from our caregivers specifically at Joy's house. Could you tell our listeners a little bit more about CareAware?
14: Mm-hmm. Yeah, I love this program because it is really like a case manager for you as the caregiver. So if you live within Sekoa service area, even if you're taking care of somebody out of the service area, you still qualify for our CareAware program. This is funded through Title III, so everything is totally free to the participant. So we have caregiver case managers that do one-on-one calls and outreach to the interested caregivers. And this can be assistance with resources, stress management, just navigating and having someone to also be emotional support. But also, as of this past year, there is now respite opportunities in and out of the home that are provided to these caregivers, which I think is really awesome because burnout is such a huge thing. I know everyone here knows about that, and we really want to prevent that. So that's a new part of the program that's really exciting. And they're not going to like call every day because they have to. It'll be based off of the timing and the availability of both the case manager and the individual.
12: Yeah, I think everything you're saying is so important for those who are caregiving to understand, like, the burnout is real. It's compassion fatigue is the term we use, you know, all the time in this industry. And that's, it gets exhausting caring for somebody else all of the time and not maybe pouring as much into yourself as you need to. And so there's that. There's the mental health side of it with isolation. It is huge. And so just even having that case management person who you know their name and they know yours. And having a safe place to land and to have all the feelings that come with it is a really big deal. Mm-hmm. So if somebody's listening right now and they're like, I don't know, I just don't know if I'm going to qualify, or I don't know if I'm there yet, I don't know if I'm the right client for Sekoa, what would you tell them? How do they know if they're the right person?
14: Well, I wanted to say, you know, closed mouths do not get fed. So even if you're not sure about the eligibility, it's always good to ask.
12: I mean, did you hear her? Closed mouths do not get fed.
14: I know. You got to ask for the help. And that's something, too, we talk with our caregivers about how important that is. So with CareAware, that program, again, you have to live within the service area, even if the person you're taking care of is out of it. Totally fine. If they're taking care of someone with any type of dementia, it doesn't matter age, or it is if they are over 60, taking care of somebody under taking care of somebody older, grandparent, taking care of grandkid. But I also want to mention our community health worker program because there is no age requirement. There is no insurance requirement. There is no cost to the person. This is another program that's funded through the titles. So this is short-term case management. So weekly home visits from a community health worker to, again, help with navigating resources, give information. And we like to say this is kind of for like pre-Sokoa clients because they may not need like long-term supports, but to really help address any issues. So the eligibility for that is very wide. Again, not tied to any of those things I mentioned. So definitely look into that. Apply, refer yourself or refer someone else. And it's very likely that you would qualify for that program too.
12: So call.
14: Yeah.
8: I mean, like, just reach out, yeah. Right?
14: Open your mouth.
13: So we've got just a few minutes left here, and I would love to talk about dementia-friendly Indianapolis a little bit more. I'm curious, what is the current effort for dementia-friendly Indianapolis, and what kind of organizations are allowed to join?
14: Mm-hmm, absolutely. So anyone can join the Dementia Friendly Indy group. We started this community initiative. Actually, it was my capstone project as an intern to start the community.
12: I love that.
14: Right. And I've been here ever since. But really, we have an action team comprised of professionals, people living with dementia, community members. Anyone can join to really help us create a welcoming environment for those living with dementia and their care partners. So our mission statement we came up with is we do this through CARE, an acronym the team came up with. So doing community events in the area, spreading awareness, resources. We have our own website that has local resources, local events calendar, and education. So we're doing that within our bi-monthly action team meetings. We're doing that in the community with dementia friend sessions. We're doing speaking inquiries like this. So there's a lot of different ways that our action team members can get involved. We started out with 10 action team members when we had our kickoff event in 2023. We're now almost to 100 active members. And my definition of active is they participated in at least one of the things that we've done this past year. So we do like fall and spring festivals. We do a Living Well with Dementia event where we highlight somebody who's living in the community, who's living well with dementia, to really, again, bust those misconceptions, reduce stigma surrounding it. So there is a ton that is happening in Indy. I mean, so many resource fairs, educational opportunities. Like, we are so blessed in this area, but it's navigating those. So it's kind of bringing everybody together to share what they have going on and also networking too, because knowing the community is part of being able to create this environment.
12: But you have to take advantage of it, folks. Mm-hmm. Like, if you're thinking, hey, I might be interested in anything that Holly's mentioned, it is up to you to reach out. And so again, that phone number is 317-803-6131 or sokoa.org. You get lost in any of that, just reach out to us at Caregiver Crossing here at Joy's House, and we'll put you in touch. Holly, thank you.
13: Thank you so much. Thank you for everything you've done in the community too. You're listening to Caregiver Crossing, a show designed for family caregivers and the people who love them.
12: Oh, I love you.
13: Caregiver Crossing is brought to you weekly by Joy's House in partnership with Cardon and Associates. We're here every week to bring you support, education, and hopefully a good laugh. Don't go anywhere. We'll be right back with more Caregiver Crossing right after the break.
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12: We're back on Caregiver Crossing, and I'm Tina McIntosh in studio with Noah Taylor. And we want to wrap up our time with you by talking about the Hoosier Veterans preparing for the National Veterans Golden Age Games.
13: And I am so excited about this. And when I saw this pop up, this article, it just screamed to me, we have to talk about this on Caregiver Crossing.
12: Why don't I have never heard anything about this before.
13: We need to be involved in this.
12: Right.
13: Because there are 15 Hoosier veterans who are preparing right now to compete in the National Veterans Golden Age Games in Tampa from June 27th through July 2nd.
12: Okay, so I want to think about this for a second. It's national.
13: It is national.
12: It's for veterans. Golden Age, so older adults, and games. And it's a champion, like they're running for a championship. It's like the Olympics for older adults who are veterans.
13: It's the senior adult Olympics.
12: Nationally.
13: Yeah.
12: Let's do this.
13: Absolutely.
12: Okay. So this is open to veterans age 55 and older, which I have to tell you is so interesting to me. I'm 54, Noah. Okay. I'm sorry. We're going to talk about these games.
13: I do have I don't understand. What is the 65 and 55?
12: Because nobody knows. I don't know. Sometimes it's 50. Nobody knows what the age is.
13: Okay.
12: But let me just say this. My youngest daughter the other day wanted to cuddle some puppies. And this place also had birds. And a very long story made short is, I don't know anything about birds, but I fell in love with a bird. I didn't buy it. I'm not going to get a bird. But I liked it. It was cool. Like I had a moment with a bird. It was unexpected. And the young woman who was helping us said, I said, how long do birds even live? And she said, well, this species lives for about 15 years. And so, I mean, it's one of those things you'd have to write it into your will to give to your kids. And when we got home, I said to Georgia, how old did she think
13: was? Was she talking about you specifically?
12: Noah, she was looking right at me. She was talking to and about me. And she think I'm going to be dead in 15 years? I mean, we could all be dead in 15
13: well,
12: seconds.
13: Well, true.
12: But
13: why would girl, you have to write it in your will?
12: I mean,
13: that seems inappropriate to say.
12: All right. So anyway, I would qualify age-wise
13: there you go.
12: For this. I could start training for this, but I'm not a veteran. So I'm not that wonderful. But I could. So let's talk about this. These games started back in 1985, when Spree sweatshirts were popular and, we were wearing jelly shoes, and it was a wellness and a sports program for older veterans. And so these athletes compete in these different divisions, and they include ambulatory, visually impaired, and wheelchair categories. Fantastic.
13: All right.
12: Now, what kind of sports do you think are played in this?
13: Well, obviously, I mean, all of the Olympic sports, right?
12: Yeah.
13: Swimming, basketball. Uh-huh.
12: Yeah. No, you're right. Keep going. This one includes bowling, cornhole, or bags, as some people call it, pickleball, table tennis, which is also ping pong.
13: Ping pong.
12: Yeah. Horseshoes, swimming is there, bocce, badminton, and shuffleboard. And we actually have an Indianapolis team.
13: Yes, we do.
12: And it is called the Hoosier Heroes. And they brought home not one, but two gold medals last year alone.
13: We have some pretty special people here in Indy.
12: It's so cool. So tell us, tell me, why did this catch your attention? Like, why does this matter for us here in Caregiver Crossing?
13: Well, because I think we talk a lot about, first of all, there's a million different ways and reasons why. But the two main ones that stick out to me are our purpose. Jeez, the physicality of it.
12: Yes.
13: Being physical, being flexible, being all the things, staying attuned to your body. And then having that purpose really, really matters, not just for all of us, but, especially for senior adults.
12: I agree entirely. I mean, listen, it gives you goals. It gives you challenges,
13: right.
12: Friendships and community and just something to look forward to, which we hear a lot of people talk about as we get older. Maybe you're not working. Maybe you're not involved. Maybe as you used to be, maybe your friends, things have happened. You know, and so we need to have that community. And I agree with you, the physicality of it, for move your body.
13: Yeah.
12: Get up and move your body. Do something. I mean, there are times, Noah, that I do things when I'm by myself that are embarrassing, the way that I dance or move my body. But sometimes it just feels really freeing and good. Like, keep moving no matter what it is.
13: Yeah.
12: And many of the veterans who are training, they're managing, you know, pain and grief and depression, isolation, like major trauma and life changes. And so it's really important. I mean, your health isn't just measured by, I don't know, doctor's visits and medication and how strong you really are.
13: I really love that point. I really love that point because I did have a hard conversation with. I was talking to him and he said, you know, when I go to the health providers, all they care about is that the results are okay. But the gentleman was telling me they don't care about all the other stuff. Just because my labs and my results are fine doesn't mean all of the things around me don't feel different. And that, okay. So that point really stuck out to me a lot, that it's not just the doctor visits. It's not just being at the hospital. There's so many other things that really apply to your health.
12: Well, I couldn't agree with you more. And here's my question for you. If you are going to play in the National Veterans Golden Age Games, in which sport would you play?
13: I love bocce ball, but I'm awful at it. So I would probably go with cornhole. I mean, that's a good Indiana.
12: Oh.
13: It's an Indiana staple. How can we not, right?
12: Yeah. All right. I would be in for ping pong.
13: Ping pong is, for some reason, I'm really bad.
12: What?
13: It's hard.
12: Wait.
13: I'm awful.
12: Do you not have good hand-eye coordination?
13: I thought I did, but I'm just very poor at it.
12: Well, that's how I feel about pickleball. Like, I can do table tennis is what it says on the sheet. It keeps throwing me off. I can do ping pong pretty well, but I was a racquetball player, so my hand-eye is pretty good. But cornhole, no.
13: See, I'm better at cornhole.
12: No.
13: Maybe it's just the practice. I've definitely played more cornhole than other people. We do want to give a quick shout out here to three of our Hoosier heroes.
12: Oh, do tell. Yeah, yes. I know we've got to go here in a second.
13: So Jasmine Pettiford served in the Air Force and Army and is preparing to compete in bowling and cornhole.
12: Whoop, whoop.
13: Dave Youngblood won gold in horseshoes last year. Woo! And is competing again while managing pain from old injuries. I'm sure a lot of these adults are. Bill Dwyer, who is 85, is competing in table tennis, badminton, and cornhole. After using it as exercise and to stay involved after a loss.
12: How do you get on the team?
13: That is a great question. We should reach out and see.
12: Yeah, I wonder if it's through the VA or how that works. Anyway, how are we doing? I know we have to go here.
13: We do have to go here.
12: All right, fine. Well, we will be back here next week. So tune in, Caregiver Crossing. Listen to us on podcast and share with your friends. We will see y'all next week.
13: Until next time, take good care of each other.
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2: talking again. I'm Paul Stevens, Fox News. A U.S. delegation led by Vice President J.D. Vance now in Switzerland for talks with Iran. Both sides continuing efforts to reach a broader peace deal following the signing of a temporary memorandum of understanding. This coming as Iran says it's closed the Strait of Hormuz. The U.S. denies that, and the president now threatening to impose tolls if peace is not finalized.
5: President Trump telling Fox News that the U.S. may take over the strait in the future if they have to and collect tolls. The president described this as the United States being the guardian angel of the Strait of Hormuz and the Middle East. And the president said ultimately that would involve the U.S. taking 20% of the oil that passes through the strait. This comes in reaction to the Iranians saying they will close the Strait of Hormuz in response to Israeli strikes against Hezbollah in Lebanon. President Trump tells Fox News he spoke with Iranian officials overnight and said, you close it and you won't have a country. He went on to tell these officials, you won't even make it back to your effing country.
2: And that's Fox's Trey Yingst in Tel Aviv. Could ICE be changing its name to NICE?
7: The question posed to respondents on President Trump's Truth Social website asked, should ICE, Immigration and Customs Enforcement, be changed to NICE, National Immigration and Customs Enforcement? In the post, President Trump said, ICE has been abused by fake news media at levels never seen before. He called ICE great patriots who do a fantastic job. The president said the name change would totally discombobulate crooked, dishonest, and unpatriotic reporters and journalists who'd have to say, we went to a NICE facility today, or NICE agents have deported a violent drug dealer. The president suggested the name change would make the fake news media go totally crazy. Deborah Valentine, Fox News.
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10: Max Engeling wins GOP Secretary of State nomination. I'm Renuka Bajpai. Here's what's trending this hour. Max Engeling won the Republican nomination for Indiana Secretary of State at the state GOP convention after multiple rounds of delegate voting. He secured the party's endorsement over incumbent Diego Morales and other challengers, positioning himself as the Republican candidate for the November election. A road rage shooting in southern Indiana is resulting in the arrest of a Kentucky man. Here's Jarrett Lewis.
11: Indiana State Police are leading the investigation into a road rage incident from Friday where a man shot another while on I-65 in Scott County. Troopers say 28-year-old James Camden Dowdle of Shelbyville, Kentucky, was stopped on the interstate when he and another man got into an argument leading to shots being fired. Dowdle was arrested and charged with attempted murder. The man shot was taken to one hospital, then flown to University of Louisville Hospital with life-threatening injuries. Jarrett Lewis, 93 WIBC Mobile News.
10: Nike has officially announced Indiana Fever guard Caitlin Clark's first signature shoe, the Caitlin 1, that dropped on Wednesday with a retail price of about $140, and the shoe features new performance technology designed around Clark's playing style, including speed and shooting range. I'm Renuka Bajpai on the level, on the go, and at WIBC.com. Here's the forecast from the American Standard Cooling Weather Center.
14: A mainly dry Father's Day and first full day of summer is ahead. We'll see increasing clouds throughout the day and high temperatures in the upper 70s to near 80 degrees. Tonight, we have a cold front that's on the way, and that will spawn showers and some storms in here, some of which could be on the stronger side. I'm Fox 59 meteorologist Ethan Rosick for 93 WIBC.
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0: Good morning to you. This is the first day on 93 WIBC. Very special day for our friend Renuka in the newsroom. That's all we're going to say. So we've been hugging, and that's all I'm going to say. It's a very special day. No, I don't think so, because we don't have permission to do that. It's a special day, so we're thinking about you. For sure. Hey, good morning, everybody. This is the first day, I said, as I mentioned, you are our friends. We're glad that you're here on this happy Father's Day.
1: Look at that.
0: Happy Father's Day, Denny Paul.
1: Oh, there it is. You know, it's always so important to a father when the kids are young. As you get older, I mean, you're just an old boot in the closet.
0: And, you're and an then old you'll boot get a in the closet. Kylan Talley also here.
1: Yeah, hey, Cal.
2: I guess a boot in the closet for Denny.
1: Did you call your daddy, Kylan? Did you call your daddy today?
2: Not yet.
1: Not yet. See, you get the phone call, and I'm not saying that it wasn't heartfelt, but I almost feel like it's obligatory, and I feel bad. I mean, Andy's out.
0: You end up feeling bad.
1: I end up feeling bad. That's right. That's right. But anyway, happy Father's Day to y'all.
0: To you all of those that you serve in that role of a dad, whoever you might be, happy Father's Day to you. And Denny, remember for us the day that Andy was born.
1: It was February 3rd, and we had an ice storm in Indianapolis, and I had an old Ford Maverick, if you remember that car.
0: I do.
1: Real low slung, and as people had drive down 16th Street, they made a big ice hump right in the middle, and all the way to the hospital, Jane's pregnant, and all the way to the hospital, all I hear with is, I thought it was going to tear out the transmission and differential. And we get to the hospital, and men could not go into the birth room. We just weren't allowed to.
0: What year was this?
1: 1976.
0: Okay.
1: And the doctor knew me, and he said, "I'm going to dress you up as an intern. You stand over in that corner, and don't you say a word." Well, Andy came out looking like a lizard. I mean, he had, I don't know what they call it, mercurium or whatever, but he was brown all over.
0: And he looked like a lizard.
1: He says, "Come on over here." He said he had a bowel movement during the birth process, and that's mercurium. So the first thing I
0: I've never heard of such a thing.
1: Wiped him all down and everything, combed his hair. But it was a pretty special day. But the thing that got me was my aunt was the charge nurse. And Aunt Jerry said, "I'm going to put Andy right here. You go get Snuffy and Donna." So I ran down and got Snuffy and Donna. And she switched the babies with a black child. And so I come down and said, Dad, there's your grandson. And there's this black baby where she told me she's going to put Andy. And my dad goes, "What in the world?" You know, and then Aunt Jerry came out of that area and handed him Andy at that point. So that's what I remember the most, you know.
0: Well, happy Father's Day.
1: Yeah, there you go.
0: To you and all. I miss my dad so much. You know, there's a conversation about girl dads. Happy Father's Day, girl dads. The phrase girl dad, which was popularized in 2020 by ESPN anchor Ellie Duncan.
1: I thought it was Kobe.
0: Well, she was sharing a time. Kobe was gone by then. She was sharing a story about Kobe Bryant in a 2018 interview when she asked him for parenting advice while she was pregnant with her first daughter. And she mentioned that people were telling her she needed to have a boy. And Kobe kind of dismissed the idea and said, "Girls are amazing, and I would have 5 more girls if I could. I'm a girl dad."
1: Wow.
0: And those words, that term went crazy, went everywhere. Hashtag girl dad, big movement.
1: What do you think of that,
0: so,
1: guy?
0: What do you think about that? Because I've just read a story, I'll ask you just a minute, of that goes the other way from a girl dad who says, "I've been called some pretty terrible names and a few I definitely deserved, but none of them make me wince more quite like when I'm called a girl dad." I'll explain why, but
2: why wouldn't you want to own up to that?
1: Yeah.
0: Well,
2: you have a girl.
0: He says, right, I understand, but he says that he would venture to say that almost half of girl dad shirts are purchased by moms. And he said, "Girl dad isn't cute. It's a cringe and scornful word.
1: No.
0: It insults girls and moms and pedestals boys and exalts fathers." This is what he says. "Girl dad is a participation trophy. Being a true girl dad isn't something that you advertise." And he says this title, this new one, allows men to get flowers for helping to raise girls, and I'm not the real hero. My girl's mom is. All moms are.
2: respect for that, I guess. I understand both sides. But I still don't, I'm not fully on that bandwagon.
0: I like, and he says every time that somebody says, he says his wife will sing, and here's my girl dad husband or whatever.
1: Whoa.
0: And he says, all the women always go, oh.
1: Oh, you wanted a boy.
0: Because you're a girl dad.
1: I don't, Andy's on a vacation, not a vacation. Marin does Hunter Jumper, and she has this huge horse named Morocco. And Andy goes with her all the time on these jumping.
0: Because he's a dad, no matter if he had a boy or a girl.
1: They have a great relationship. It's really sort of neat.
0: I think it's cool. And Kylan, your dad's a girl dad.
2: Yeah, he's got three girls.
0: You're really close to your dad.
2: Mm-hmm. Yeah, we went on a mud run yesterday. That's why I haven't called him, because we spent Father's Day yesterday together. So I'm still going to get some time later, but we as siblings and my dad.
1: You will have to post some of those pictures, because I've seen you after a mud run. And
2: boy.
1: You chow down on that mud.
2: I've got some bumps and bruises for myself, but yeah, I think respect to both sides. And I'm happy that they're giving respect to the other partner in the relationship, the other parent. Girl dad is a trending term right now because also Cole Swindle, a country artist, just released a single called Girl Dad just on Friday.
0: Do we have time to hear just a little tidbit.
3: I want it so bad to tell you in person we're having a girl dad.
0: Look, I just did it.
2: Aw, he's a girl dad.
0: Oh,
2: there you go.
0: Oh, I want to hear the whole song. I know we can't because we got to take a break. I know that there's a lot in the news today. I understand everything nationally and all over the world news. We've got a flood watch issued by the National Weather Service for areas across central Indiana, southwest and southeast Indiana for today. That goes into effect at 2 o'clock this afternoon until 8 o'clock tomorrow morning. A lot of rain expected, maybe 1 to 3 inches, and that could lead to flooding. So that will be, you'll start to see that and hear more about that as we get closer to 2 o'clock. In the meantime, we're going to do some fun stuff coming up and hope you'll stick around with us. 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
0: Good morning. Terry here, and happy Father's Day. You may be having dad over to maybe have a cookout or something this afternoon before the storms get here, for the rain. If you are, and you have been now the proud owner of a deck that has been sealed but with Premier Deck Coating, you know you don't have any worries. You know, that deck is easy to take care of. 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

0: Welcome back to the first day on 93 WIBC. It's Terry Stacey along with my pal Kylan Talley producing today's show. Denny Smith is somewhere in the building. The hit Broadway musical Anne Juliet is now in Indianapolis. Did I forget Romeo?
1: Nope. This time it's all about Juliet.
0: It is in Indianapolis. It's at Clues Memorial Hall. It's at Broadway in Indianapolis.com, or you can get them directly at Clues Hall on the campus of Butler University. But joining us today is actress, performer Crystal Kellogg is here, who stars as Anne in this very exciting production. It is so great to have you here.
2: Thank you. Thanks for having me.
0: Where's home? Where's your home? Where
2: Originally,
0: did you grow up?
2: Originally, Iowa. So I'm a fellow Midwesterner. Yes.
0: and did you know, at what age did you know that this is where you wanted to be?
2: So I think we like to say in my family that, like, it's just in our blood. Like, my parents both love theater, musical theater. They both sing. And then I watched my older sisters doing it in high school. And so I think around the age of 13 is when I decided that this is what I wanted to do.
0: So the first time you were paid. Paid job as a performer. What was it?
2: Okay, this is funny. So my first paid job as a performer was on the Mississippi Queen, which is a steamboat that ran up and down the Mississippi River.
0: Yeah,
2: and I performed on that. Yeah.
1: What a way to get into it.
2: Right?
1: I feel like Shakespeare is also another one. When you finally, as a performer, add Shakespeare to the resume, what was your first Shakespeare experience?
2: So really, it was in college. So one of my professors loved Shakespeare, and so we would work on Shakespearean monologues and learn about iambic pentameter and the way he writes and everything like that. So I think, very appropriately, Romeo and Juliet was one of the first plays that I was introduced to.
0: Yeah, I think for a lot of us.
2: And there's been so many other renditions of it now. So, like, Baz Luhrmann did the remake of Romeo and Juliet with Leonardo DiCaprio and Claire Danes. It's a ballet. They do so much with it. It's really cool.
0: So how is this, what we're going to be seeing, how is it a little bit different? Can you explain that? Or I know there's lots of surprises and I don't want anybody to find out about them until you get there.
2: Yeah. So And Juliet is kind of it turns Romeo and Juliet a little bit on its head. It explores the question of what would happen if Juliet decided not to end things the way that the famous play ends, and goes on her own journey and finds herself, because, you know, they have this relationship that in quintessential Shakespearean plays lasts for 4 days and they're in love and they get married and all this stuff happens. But so what would happen if that she decided something different?
1: Kylan? And your character, Anne, if people don't know just off the cuff who Anne is,
0: tell us who Anne is.
2: Anne is the better half of William Shakespeare. She is the wife of William Shakespeare. We don't know as much about her because he is, you know, he's kind of the star in the relationship. He's the famous playwright. And so Anne was the one who was kind of the grounded person in their relationship. He's off in London doing all these things and she's back home raising the kids and everything. And so in our show, we open with the opening night of Romeo and Juliet, and William Shakespeare is telling everybody what it's about, and she's come to see it. And, she's finally gotten out of the house and come to see his show. And he tells the ending of the story and she says, "No, I hate that."
0: Why would you do that? That's awesome. I love that.
2: And so she asks, "Hey, why don't we work together and can we write something different?" And so she gets to be a part of the journey, which is really exciting.
0: Oh my gosh, it sounds so great.
1: How much did you know about Anne Hathaway, Shakespeare's wife, before this play?
2: Not a lot. No, not a lot. I mean, I found out a lot about her now. I don't know if you've seen the movie Hamnet that came out. Beautiful, beautiful movie. But I love that there's more attention that's created on her, learning a lot more about her.
0: All right. This is Crystal Kellogg and she is Anne, and she's done so many great shows. Look at your resume. It is on Broadway, School of Rock and Finding Neverland, the tour. You did Kinky Boots, the Pajama Game. What haven't you done that you would really like to do?
2: That's a really good question. It's funny because when I was growing up, I learned a lot about musicals through movies. So, like, one of my favorite musicals was Grease, based on the, you know, movie musical. And we grew up on Sound of Music. And I found that a lot of my dream roles have been ones that I had yet to discover. One of my favorite shows that I've ever done is Cabaret. I played Sally Bowles. It's
1: hands down
2: one of my favorite roles I've ever done, but I didn't know until I did it. And so I think there's definitely shows now that I would love to do. Would love to do Bonnie and Bonnie and Clyde.
0: Just want to mention you can get your tickets again and Juliet at Clues Memorial Hall, Indianapolis.Broadway.com. You can also go right to the gate and get them at the ticket office too.
1: I will mention that this is the last musical of this season.
0: Yes.
1: This play is perfect in celebrating just love, and talk a little bit on that, about the beauty that it brings to Anne and Juliet.
2: So we explore a bunch of different types of relationships. You kind of see them, you see it across the board. We've got William and Anne, their marriage. You've got Juliet experiencing a new relationship with a new character, Francois. There's the nurse, and then the, you know, this other like little bit older relationship, more mature, and their different experiences. And then you have this really beautiful one. So Anne helps write the story, and she introduces a best friend for Juliet, and that's May. And May is her non-binary friend who is just there to enjoy and support her. And then, and May finds that they have, their own story to live and their own experience to have and their own voice and empowerment and confidence that they experience throughout the show. And I think that's really special about this show is that every one of the characters, it's all about empowerment. It's all about confidence. It's all about your voice and how important that is. And that everybody is who they are, and that's perfect. I think my favorite thing about this career that I've chosen is the storytelling.
0: Yeah.
2: Like, I love telling a story, especially a good story. And I think the thing that's really special for me is that we get to share our art and our craft and our storytelling to the audience, and getting, you know, messages on Instagram and how it really has, it personally impacts people. That's why I do it. I mean, I love singing, I love acting, I love all that stuff. And, you know, I think we all, when we're on the stage, have some level of wanting to be the center of attention. But it's really like the sharing that I get to do with the audience and how it impacts them. And I love going to theater for that reason too.
1: With your background in singing, you're used to kind of traditional musicals, but this one is a jukebox musical. Mm-hmm.
2: I grew up singing along to like Christina Aguilera, Mariah Carey. And so I love singing pop. It's always been really fun for me. But the thing about this musical that's really special is, so unlike some jukebox musicals where you're going to have music that everybody knows and everything like that, this one, the songs are so, they're woven in so cleverly with the storytelling and with the script that you're very surprised when somebody just starts singing one of the songs.
0: That's awesome.
2: And it really goes very well.
0: Kylan?
1: I would say just your favorite part about this play and why people should come and see Anne Juliet.
2: I think my favorite part about it is really the heart that it has in it. You know, it's so funny. You're going to be laughing hysterically. You're going to be singing along and kind of moving along in your seat because of all the pop songs and everything. And it's such a surprise, the surprise elements that we're not allowed to talk about.
1: But, you'll just have to go and see.
2: Right? You just have to go see. But it really is just, again, going back to the storytelling, the depth that the show has and the joy that comes out of that.
0: Crystal Kellogg, you will see her. She is Anne Juliet at Clues Memorial Hall on the campus of Butler University. Tickets at Indianapolis.Broadway.com. This is the last one of this season, so make sure you get to see it. It's going to be a good one. Thank you so much.
2: Thank you.

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1: I mean, he is an independent, and he released a statement yesterday after the convention concluded, saying his campaign has submitted over 52,000 signatures of the close to 37,000 required. Of course, those signatures still need to be verified by the county clerks. And he is plans to run under a new political party called the Lincoln Party. We've got more news.
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1: they're
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1: We will take a break. 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
11: Fox News, I'm Paul Stevens. Now in Switzerland, Vice President J.D. Vance for talks with Iran set to begin following the signing recently of a 60-day memorandum of agreement. The goals of today's talks,
12: they're aimed at reaching a long-term peace agreement and resolving key questions about the future of Iran's nuclear program.
11: Fox's Chan Lee Painter, that meeting being mediated by Pakistani and Qatari officials. A multi-agency manhunt underway looking for a 22-year-old suspect accused in a violent cross-state crime spree, including at least 6 shootings, which killed one person. Madison Scarpino.
13: All just miles from Arrowhead.

0: Arrowhead Stadium in the Show Me State, where there are several World Cup matches.
1: The FBI looking for Oscar Sanchez Munoz. They're offering a $25,000 reward for his arrest and capture. 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
3: Well, this is First Day Indiana, Terry Stacy. First Day Indiana, First Day Show. I'm Terry Stacy. Denny Smith is here, and Kylan Talley, and more than 100 athletes and unified partners and coaches and support staff. My goodness, with Team Indiana left on Friday from Indianapolis International Airport for the 2026 Special Olympics USA Games in Minneapolis. And I thought, you know, when we focus on so many other great events that are happening, we're talking about the World Cup and everything else, our fever and so much more. And I want to put a light on these incredible athletes, especially from our state of Indiana. And joining us now, is representing Boone County, of course, and the great state of Indiana. It's basketball coach Francois Hurtubise. Hello, coach.
4: Hi, Terry. How are you?
3: We're great, and we are so grateful that you have some time with us. Beside him is his son and Special Olympics athlete competing in basketball, Alec Hurtubise. Hi, Alec.
4: Hey, how's it going?
3: It's great, and we're sure thinking about all of you, for sure. And, Alec, I'm going to talk to your dad for a minute. Coach, explain to our audience what a big deal this is and what it means to be a dad on this Father's Day with your son.
4: Well, no, now I get emotional already. It's a great opportunity for us to be together and just do something that we both love. And we really look forward to competing here with all of our basketball team and just a whole entire Indiana delegation representing the state of Indiana in these Special Olympics. Yesterday was opening ceremonies. Last night we had a great time, and it's just an honor to be able to represent Indiana and meeting all of the other participants here, up in Minnesota.
5: Coach, this is Denny Smith. I'd like to ask Alec a question if he's there. I want to know what he thinks his best shot is. Where does he like to take his shot? No, where does he take his best shot?
6: Man, three-pointer all day.
3: Yeah.
6: Wherever I can get the most points.
5: Where I can get That's the so most great. Points.
3: That's beautiful.
5: Left side of the circle or right side of the circle?
6: Anywhere.
5: Oh, my gosh. It's well, awesome. You don't lack any confidence there, Alec. I'm proud of you.
3: He's
5: got to
3: have it. He's for sure. Kylan,
7: there are many.
4: Alec never gives up a three that he can't take.
3: See, amazing. They're amazing athletes. I'm telling you. Yeah.
7: There are many amazing athletes. All of the Boone County athletes that you guys are helping represent Team Indiana. Alec is one of them. But also, I want to talk about Elliot Miller. Can you tell us what's special about Elliot Miller participating with you guys and with other Team Indiana sports?
4: Yeah, sure. Elliot is part of Boone County, and he's a wonderful soccer player. And actually, Elliot participates in many of our Special Olympics sports. He's competing in, not here, he's a soccer player, but outside of soccer, he does track. He's an excellent bowler. I think he's won state a couple of times in bowling. And he's a great friend to all of our athletes here on the basketball team as well.
3: You know, I'm going to ask you, Alec, because how long have you been playing basketball, Alec?
6: I've been playing basketball since I was 8 years old. I actually started in a church league at my home church at Traders Point, Christian Church. I've been doing that for about 18 years. And then when I was 14, I started getting into Special Olympics basketball, and I never looked back.
3: That's so cool. What's it like having your dad as a coach? What kind of a coach is your dad?
6: Oh, he's dads seem to be a lot harder on their sons, but he's a great coach. I love having him as a coach. He doesn't understand the whole concept of the game of basketball, but just to be honest, but he's more of a hockey guy because he was born and raised in Canada.
3: Oh.
6: And so I think he's got more of that hockey coaching in him, but he can translate that to basketball.
3: It's so cool.
5: Alec, I want to remind you, today's Father's Day.
3: Yeah,
5: okay?
6: Absolutely. I love giving my dad a hard time.
5: I guess I
6: love being completely honest here.
5: I was
7: like
5: just
7: father,
5: ask,
7: like son.
5: All right, Francois, how coachable are the kids? You're dealing with young adults, really young adults. How coachable are they, and what's your approach to coaching?
4: Well, I just encourage everybody to do their personal best and to work together. You know, we're representing Boone County as a unified Special Olympics team, and that implies that we have athletes with developmental disabilities, and we also have partners who play alongside our athletes. And so we rely on them as well to just be instructors and bring our athletes together and just work together as a team. When we play, we have to have two partners and three athletes on the court at any given point in time.
3: Okay.
4: And so that's how, you know, I'm able to manage our team. But these guys are very coachable. I've been coaching these guys for over 5 years now, they're a great core of athletes.
3: That's so cool, good Kylan.
7: And all coming together here for the U.S. Games and representing Team Indiana. Tell me, Alec, about your experience so far. You arrived and then you had your opening ceremony and you've gotten to experience some other things. What's been the favorite experience so far being in Minnesota?
6: Well, first of all, everybody was so welcoming. They welcomed us with open arms, and we're just ecstatic to be here. I've never been to Minnesota in my entire life, and this is a great first experience for me. And I'm just happy to be here to play the game I love, which is basketball.
8: That's so great. Let me ask you, Francois, how has Special Olympics impacted your family?
4: Now, that's a tough question and an emotional one for us. Alec has a brother who is very athletic, and he's actually a professional baseball player.
8: Oh, wow.
4: And so Alec growing up, you know, he struggled with team sports and competing, you know, with his peers. And when we learned about Special Olympics, like he says, when he was about 14, you know, our life changed. It gave him an opportunity to compete and to play. You know, softball is another sport that we compete in, softball and basketball. He's done track, bowling. But his, like he says, his passion is really basketball.
8: Oh, it's so great.
5: Alec, one of my favorite all-time basketball players has got to be Larry Bird. And Larry always said that no matter how good I get, I still have to practice my dribbling. I still have to practice with both hands instead of one. Tell me what you do for your practice to make you better, Alec.
6: Well, I do the same. I do what Larry Bird does. My dad is on me all the time about how I dribble with both hands. And, you know, I'm supposed to cross over and do a lot of, you know, advanced skills like that. And I feel like I'm catching on, but I've always admired Larry Bird. Like you said, he's the hick from French Lick. He's a true Hoosier.
8: Yeah.
6: So I really admire his style of basketball playing, and I'm just trying to do what I can do to the best of my ability.
7: And speaking of practice, you guys have practice later today at 3. Francois, tell us a little bit more about your schedule while you're over there.
4: Yeah, today we practice at 3. We have a one-hour practice, and then we're going to get to meet all of the coaches from all of the other delegations for a meeting at 4. And then tonight we don't have anything big planned, but our basketball game schedule starts tomorrow. We pick up a game in the afternoon at 2 o'clock Central Time against Florida. And then on Tuesday, we go against Texas and then Maryland on Wednesday. And so that's all pool play basketball. There's 12 teams competing in our division of Unified. And after all the pool play is done, the USA Games is going to section everybody into three divisions, and we'll play a semifinal and a final game on Thursday and Friday.
8: Oh, my gosh. It's really exciting. It's a lot of basketball. I'm hoping that this is something that we can see somewhere, and I'm sure it's streaming, or we will find out just how to do that. Indiana.org for Special Olympics Indiana. I know they're doing a great job following it as well. We've got more than 100 athletes and unified partners, coaches, and support staff from with Team Indiana. They left on Friday. They are now at the Special Olympics USA Games in Minneapolis. With us is Alec Hurtubise. He is an athlete playing basketball, and his dad is there too, Francois, coaching, and a dad as well. Francois, are there a lot of dads and with their kids there that representing Indiana for this Father's Day?
4: There's a few of us. It is even some of our athletes and partners, you know, their dads as well, and they're sacrificing their Father's Day to be able to participate here. I think everybody's made their phone calls or exchanged text messages with their kids. But it is special that I have the opportunity to be here with Alec. Jacob, my other son, you know, he's down playing baseball down in Biloxi, Mississippi.
8: Oh, wow.
4: In the AA organization for the Milwaukee Brewers. And so I'll get to talk to him later this evening.
8: Okay. Well, my gosh. Anybody have any more questions for him so we can let him go?
5: Is there an intramural league? I mean, when I say intramural, do the boys and the girls both play together, or do they, or separate leagues?
8: At some point.
4: Yeah, it's separate competition. There's an interscholastic league. There's a unified college division, and then there's a traditional Special Olympics where all athletes, compete on a team against other states.
5: Wonderful.
7: Nearly 3,000 athletes, and thanks to the 1,500 coaches and partners all going around from around the world to Minneapolis for the Special Olympics USA Games. 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
8: Good.
7: Can follow along there. They've got the athletics category, swimming, powerlifting. Find it all there, specialolympics.org. And we do have, I have one little question, because Denny first asked it when he heard your name, and our live chat also asked about it. Is there any relation for you guys to Jim Hurtubise, the IndyCar driver?
4: You know, we get asked that question.
7: I assume so.
4: Anytime somebody from Indiana learns of our last name, but there is not.
8: Okay.
4: We've done the research, and we do not know of any lineage that relates us to Jim Hurtubise.
7: Just common ground.
8: Coach Hurtubise, thank you, thank you, thank you. Alec, we're wishing all of you the best of luck. You're in our thoughts and our prayers. We want you to have the best time, win or lose. I know it's such a special, special event, and quite an honor to get it to get this opportunity to play. So thank you both so much, and for your time, too.
6: 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Thanks for having us.
8: You betcha.
5: 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Good luck.
8: Good luck, guys.
4: Thank you very much. Thank you.
8: You betcha. It's 11:45. 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
7: You know what time it is. Terry's not in the studio right now. She's getting her next guest, but you've got a friend in Denny. So you need to help me sing along,
5: please. I like
7: please.
5: You singing
7: you've
5: that.
7: Got a friend in Denny. Hey, thank you again to our Special Olympics.
5: Wasn't that fun?
7: Oh, what a lovely conversation.
5: Heard of these.
7: And thank you to Sean Hitch for helping set that up. You just remember what your Denny said. Sean Hitch, a partner of Special Olympics Boone County, a great friend of my family's. Thank you to him for getting that connection. And also a shout out, Fulton Mraz, yeah? Fulton, yeah. He has a friend, Blake Buckner, who is also in the Special Olympics Games from Hamilton County. Shout out Team Indiana.
5: Team Indiana for sure. Well, okay. Today,
8: okay, I'm back.
5: Okay. For dollars and for dollars and cents today, I thought I would take you on a journey that most people do not know about.
8: Oh, did you already sing?
5: Oh, yeah. Kylan's got it covered. She was singing two-part harmony by herself.
7: I had to take my solo time while I could.
8: No, it's all right. I'm glad you did.
5: So, Terry, in finance, every once in a while, a business owner needs to get a loan, okay?
8: Yep.
5: And you go to the loan, you go to the bank, and the bank says no. What do you do? Well, Wall Street has got this new process called private credit, and it's like, hey, a banker, hold my beer. Let me show you how to do this. Well, what happens is we have so much money now tied up in private credit that it's really starting to get a little bit dicey for the economy, and here's why. When the bank says no, you say, well, I still got to keep my business going. I want to keep it growing. So what do? You go out to somebody else who will loan you the money, and they're not loan sharks, but what they do is they charge you 4%, 6%, 8% above market. So you'll get your loan, but you have to really pay through the nose to get that.
8: We've got a small business owner that's going to
5: join us. Yeah, I see her shaking her head. I'm afraid to make eye contact with her.
8: She knows. She's shaking her head.
5: But here's the thing. Private credit is lending money outside the traditional banking system. So what the banks say is, hey, we want a part of this too. We're going to charge the private credit people who borrow from the banks. And then they're like, the private credit's like a middleman. And so they've got their markup in the middle, and it's a hell of a markup. And so they go out to businesses. Well, then when the economy or when the business starts to get a little bit shaky, somebody's got to pay the piper. And the bank just says, hey, private credit, you've got AAA credit. We loaned you the money. You've got to make payments. But what private credit does then says, well, to hell with the bank. I'm going out and I'm going to put together a mutual fund, or I'm going to put together a pool of money, and I'm going to gate it so that I can control when I have to pay back my investors. So the private credit people say, sure, we'll loan money to people who are marginal credits in business, who want to expand their business. Mm-hmm. We'll charge them, and I would say 12% is not an unusual number for private credit loaning. But the banks want a part of this. Mutual funds want a part of this. Everybody wants a part of this until the company gets a little bit squeamish and they can't make their payments. Well, you don't not make your payments, because then you what happens is the people who have invested in these private funds say, I've had enough of this crap. I want out. I want my money. But private credit says, no, we've got this new clause in our agreement with you, and it's called gating, G-A-T-I-N-G, which means if everybody, well, think about it this way. You go to Lucas Oil Stadium. Okay. Everybody checks their coats. 10,000 coats are checked. And as long as people come to the coat check one at a time and want their coat, everybody gets their coat. But what happens if at the end of the game, all 10,000 people want their coats at the same time? The private credit throws up their hands and they say, stand in line. And so that's what's happening right now.
8: They're asking people to stand in line.
5: Stand in line. They got this great return. And so the lesson here is that if you are investing in a private credit fund, remember that risk does not come easy. When you hear that somebody is offering 12% return or 18% return, think about this. That's what Bernie Madoff did. These are not Bernie Madoff people. But what they are is they're very, very shrewd, and they say, we will give you this. This is the risk. And there's only two things that make people allowed to give an extra 12% on a return. It's either have something really, really new and really, really good, or you're assuming a lot of risk. There's a skunk in the woodpile and nobody knows where it is. And so I'm wanting to warn people that if it's too good to be true, Terry, it's too good to be true. And a lot of people forget that.
8: You can really squash that feeling when you become.
5: You've got to imagine. The problem is, in that analogy of going to Lucas Oil Stadium, it's not that the coats do not exist when you show up at the door. It's that they can't get to it quick enough. And if the people they have loaned the money to are not paying them regularly, if something goes squirrely and they say, this is like a mortgage, you know, you either pay your mortgage.
8: It sounds like a mortgage.
5: It is. Most business owners would agree with that.
8: Look, but next to us.
5: I know, bless her heart. Right, and I'm afraid to make eye contact because I'm not scaring her. I'm just saying, the reason the bank says no is because they don't think the risk is worth it. And they've got bank regulators crawling up their backside all the time. And so after 2008, remember we had the subprime loan contract? Okay. Well, the bank regulators came in and just smacked the snot out of the bankers. What are you doing with this? Well, we could do an 8% mortgage instead of a 4% mortgage. Did you look at the credit risk? Well, yeah, but look at the return. So the regulators have sort of smacked down the bankers and got them straightened out. Well, then the bankers still say, I want a piece of that action. I may not get 4% on bank money, but if I charge the private banker 6%, then I got 2% more. I got 50% better return. Yeah. And it's that little incremental things that just make the bankers sit up and take notice, because their client is private credit. And private credit may have a AAA credit rating, but the customers of private credit may have a CCC rating or a C++. So it's a game of risk, and you just have to remember that risk never disappears. It might change addresses, but it never, ever disappears, Terry. And
8: everything is such a risk.
5: Yeah, it's a risk.
8: I mean, walking out the door is a risk.
5: It's about yield, okay? Being in the financial business most of my adult life here, I was in the plumbing business, but I was the chief financial officer. And you always had to manage the risk. Do I want to take on this builder? Can this builder pay his bill? I go out and put in the plumbing in 100 homes. Is this rascal going to be able to pay me? So you're always managing risk. And to the extent that the risk is low, a good credit, a good builder that has every happy, you know, employees, then your plumbing price might be a little bit lower. But if it's really, really risky, then you're going to jack the price up a little bit because he might hold your money for 45 days or 60 days.
8: Sure.
5: It's all about gating. And when they slam the gate down, you're not going to get paid. So be very, very careful. Risk is real. Pay attention, Terry Lynn.
8: And buy a lot of antacid. Because I'm telling you, I'm surprised everybody isn't walking around with an ulcer.
5: Well, you know, the private credit people came in and they looked like geniuses. That was day one. Now we're about 5 years downstream, and really more money has been lent to private credit than it has to the rest of the market. And if private credit gets stinky,
3: It's really stinky. You don't want stinky.
5: It's roadkill stinky.
3: Gosh, I want to talk to a doctor if the numbers of people with ulcers is up. It is 11:56. We've got another hour to go here on the first day. I'm so glad that you're here listening and watching us on YouTube. And Kylan's counting me down. 3, 2, 1. News is next.
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0: That's the judge to rule on a defense motion asking for sanctions against prosecutors, specifically blocking them from seeking the death penalty, all as punishment for comments the defense say prosecutors made to the media in violation of a gag order.
1: That's Fox's Chanley Painter. The judge also expected a rule on a defense motion to prohibit hearsay testimony from the upcoming preliminary hearing. 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
14: A woman was injured in a targeted near West Side Indianapolis shooting. I'm Renuka Bajpai. Here's what's trending this hour. A woman was injured in a shooting on Indianapolis' near West Side early Sunday morning. Investigators with IMPD believe the shooting was targeted, though they have not said whether the woman was the intended target, and no suspects have been found. IMPD is adding another public safety camera to a downtown street. Jarrett Lewis has more.
15: It's going up at the intersection of West Washington Street and North Illinois Street.
16: We didn't have a camera at this location at all, so that really emphasizes the importance of this location being added.
15: IMPD Downtown District Commander Shane Foley telling Fox 59 that these cameras can help them with investigating crimes like shootings, stabbings, and traffic incidents.
16: Ultimately, the goal of these cameras is to make downtown a safer place for people to work, live, and visit.
15: It's the third camera police have put up along Washington Street in the last 3 months. Jarrett Lewis, 93 WIBC Mobile News.
14: Indiana State Police say two men were stopped in their vehicles on I-65 in Scott County Friday when one of them shot at the other. According to troopers, the road rage incident happened near mile marker 27, a few miles south of Scottsburg. The man who was shot had to be airlifted to a hospital in Louisville because of life-threatening injuries. Plans have been filed for Indiana's first Buc-ee's, a 74,000-square-foot travel center near Greenwood. If approved, the project could open in 2028. I'm Renuka Bajpai, on the level, on the go, and at WIBC.com. Here's the forecast from the American Standard Cooling Weather Center.
17: A mainly dry Father's Day and first full day of summer is ahead. We'll see increasing clouds throughout the day and high temperatures in the upper 70s to near 80 degrees. Tonight, we have a cold front that's on the way, and that will spawn showers and some storms in here, some of which could be on the stronger side. I'm Fox 59 meteorologist Ethan Rosick for 93 WIBC.
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6: on 93 WIBC. Happy Father's Day. Happy summer. First day of summer. I'm Terry Stacey. Denny Smith had some things he needed to take care of this afternoon, so he is off and running. Thank him for his time. And Kylan Talley, producing the show, is still here. There she goes.
8: USA.
6: She's a happy girl.
8: I'm so excited. The World Cup is going on. Team USA is going. The whole thing.
6: I know it. And it's been, I think, and what has been, and by the way, Shelley Rice is here. She is a founder of something we're going to talk about, which is called Pure Memory, Memory Water. And it is delicious. Hi, Shelley. Oops, I got to turn you on. There you go.
9: Am I on now?
6: Yeah, you're on now.
9: Hello.
6: Yep, you're on now. Thank you for coming by. We're going to talk to her. It is, because it's summer, it is the longest day. And for many of those that are caregivers and for those that are fighting Alzheimer's, are living with Alzheimer's, I should say, it is significant. And we will talk more about that in a minute. But yes, USA, I have a friend, Ray Shear, Kylan. And Ray has been texting me for the last couple of days, as I am, just completely entranced at all of the fans that are here and having the best time for the most part.
8: The amount my social media is just enraptured with all of their experiences here in America.
6: Yeah.
8: There are some, they're like, you get unlimited refills of soda.
6: Right.
8: Does that mean I can have 1,000 cups of soda? They're like, you're not actually going to drink 1,000. He's like, well, you don't know that. I think I might now that I'm in America. Yes.
6: And the portions, the food portions, the size of food that they're getting.
8: Eating baby back ribs with your hands. They were like, can we have a fork and a knife? No, you pick it up with your hands and you eat it.
6: It's been so much fun to watch the armies of fans. 7 million visitors are here over the course of the World Cup and USA. I don't know that I ever thought, again, I'm not a big fan of soccer, but I certainly never thought that USA would be a contender. And I don't even know why I thought that, but I didn't. And got two, and they haven't done this one in 90-some years.
8: And both of them had own goals from the other team. Yeah. I feel like things are just on our side. Also, can I mention the Scots are going crazy here with the traffic cones on statues, drinking up all the beer.
6: I know.
8: Boy.
6: Are you paying attention to this, Shelley?
9: Just a little bit. But yeah, it does seem a little crazy.
6: It does. And again, I don't know what's really even happening, but I'm watching games I never thought I would watch or just because it's just fun. It's just very fun. And we all need something fun right now, right? We do. We need something fun to watch and cheer for. And that's happening. So grateful. And I think you may have mentioned it before we took a break into the news, but so grateful that we had the opportunity to check in with Special Olympics. Their game's going on in Minnesota. We had a chance to talk to a father-son duo. The dad's a coach, the son an athlete, and it just, thank you for that time because they took it away from what they're doing in and enjoying in Minnesota. So grateful for that. As we mentioned, it is Father's Day. We talked about girl dads last hour, the biology of a dad. Fatherhood changes a man's brain's chemistry.
8: I'd believe that.
6: We're going to talk about brains in a minute.
9: About brains.
6: Yeah, and it's truly a fact. It does. Studies show men experience a natural rise in prolactin, which is a hormone linked to bonding. I wonder if that also happens when they get a dog.
8: That's a really good question, because you kind of have responsibility over it.
6: I'm telling you, my husband and our dog, it was magical what that dog was able to do for David.
8: I was at a wedding last night. Congratulations to the Christners. And I was talking with one of the groomsmen there. They have a 2-month-old baby, and I was holding little Hazel, and he was talking about
6: Hazel.
8: He was talking about how his wife was not able to hold the baby right after she gave birth because they needed to do medical work on her, and so he had to be the one to give skin to skin contact after she was born, and that created a different bond between them in comparison to what mom and child has now. Very fascinating. All of the chemistry behind our bodies and our brains and how everything
6: That's
8: connects.
6: Really interesting.
8: Amazing.
6: Yeah. And you saw it firsthand or heard it firsthand. Wrestling and roughhousing with dad is more than just play. It helps a child's brain develop executive functions, specifically in reading emotions and balancing physical action with thought control. With wrestling and roughhousing.
8: Is that
6: That's
8: a primal
6: proof.
8: Instinct?
6: It's right here. Proof. Research indicates that children with actively involved fathers, we know this, are 43% more likely to earn A's and 33% likely to be held back a grade. That's good. Record for the most biological children goes to an ancient Moroccan sultan. He fathered 888 children in the late 17th century. And in the animal kingdom,
10: but he was busy.
6: Male seahorses are the only male animals that get pregnant.
10: Mm-hmm. They carry the baby.
6: The number of stay-at-home dads in the United States has doubled since Generation X.
10: Has doubled?
6: Since X. I just thought that was interesting. Fun facts about dad.
10: Hey, if you don't have a Father's Day present picked out yet, They say that Indy is a top 10 city for cheapest activities for Father's Day, from fishing to golfing. Hey, might as well take them out, go do it a little activity. Yeah, we're ranked number 8, right behind Louisville as number 7.
6: That's pretty good.
10: Yeah.
6: That's pretty good. By the way, she mentioned getting out and this afternoon, just about dinner time. National Weather Service has issued a flood watch for areas across our central, southwest, and southeast Indiana for today.
10: Another one.
6: Goes in effect at 2 o'clock today. To 8 o'clock tomorrow morning, could get 1 to 3 inches flooding, especially those low-lying areas of those near bodies of water. So we'll keep you up to date on that as well throughout the day. But again, it sounds like most of that's going to come in maybe about 4 o'clock, 5 o'clock. Oh, I guess my dinner time is really early. It really does change with age, Kylan. It's weird.
10: And especially on a day like today, the longest day being the first day of summer, those sunsets are going to be longer here.
6: And happy Father's Day to all of you. Coming up, today is the longest day. It's officially summer as a symbol of endurance. We're going to talk about how it coincides with Alzheimer's and Brain Awareness Month with a local business owner that has a fantastic product that I just love. And you're going to like it too. When we come back to the first day on 93 WIBC.
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0: Good afternoon, everybody, and welcome back to First Day. Terry Stacy, Kylan Talley. Denny had to take off for a bit. In studio, though, with us is Shelley Rice, and she is, along with her husband Mark, are the founders of Pure Memory Water. They're right here in, and they're raised, they came here, they lived here, they grew up here, they raised their family here. PureMemoryWater.com, as I mentioned, grew up here, raised a family. And then, Shelley, thanks for coming in.
1: Oh, thank you.
0: Appreciate it so much. And like so many others, your mom became one of 5.7 million Americans diagnosed with Alzheimer's.
1: Yeah, unbelievable.
0: Tell us about your mom.
1: My mom was absolutely amazing. Definitely one of my closest best friends. And, started her journey. Was first diagnosed with dementia as a baby. She was 69 years old. And as we look back, there were signs that she probably had had some, challenges, maybe even before that time frame. So, and then
0: how old was she when she got the diagnosis?
1: 69. And then, lived, until, you know, for 13 years with that. And so every day was a little bit of a goodbye, for sure. I always describe it as just, I would lose a little piece of her every day. So. It's just such a challenging, hideous disease.
0: Explain, Kylan, I know you've got a question, but the longest day, the significance with the Alzheimer's Association, with caregivers, with those that are living with Alzheimer's.
1: Sure. I think the Alzheimer's Association, their thought process in celebrating the longest day is to recognize the caregivers for anyone who's fighting any type of dementia is all day long, every day. It's certainly Groundhog Day, in trying to take care of their loved ones. And so the Alzheimer's Association uses that as a, fundraising event and so on, but not just to recognize those who are suffering, but the caregivers as well.
0: Kylan,
2: you mentioned that your mom, she had it since she was a baby, but then was only diagnosed later on.
1: No, when I'm saying a baby, to me, at age 69, she was very young. You'll hear frequently that most people will be diagnosed a little bit later on. So in the dementia realm, age 69 is very young.
0: Yeah. Can you explain to those that aren't a caregiver yet, and I always say this, we have a caregiver show here on WIBC, Tina McIntosh, a part of that, obviously, founder of Joy's House. Can you, and we've had you on the show.
1: Yes.
0: Explain for those that think that, you know, maybe this isn't important to them. I always say when you become a caregiver, because I really believe we all will be a caregiver at some point.
1: Sure.
0: Explain what it's like to be, if you can, what it's like to be a caregiver for someone with Alzheimer's.
1: I think it's a different journey for everyone because dementia is different for every patient. But I think for the universal is that it's just heartbreaking. It's hard daily. I think that you go through, you know, ebbs and flows and certainly peaks and definitely valleys. I think that you begin to appreciate the, moments rather than a whole day. When I would visit my mom, many times it would be, 30 seconds she would be with me and then just like that would be gone. And so I learned to appreciate her laugh. And I was very blessed that at the end, my mom still knew me,
0: name. I never know how to ask that question, but she knew you.
1: She did. My mom was completely nonverbal, at the end. But certainly through, eye contact and just, you know, a touch and so on, she certainly knew who I was. She would light up when I walked into her room. And so I was very fortunate with that. Many people are not, and I can't imagine how difficult that journey would be. But still, the journey for everyone is a little bit different.
0: Yeah, it is. It is for sure. Kylan?
2: You can't reverse the clock of dementia and being able to make it better, but you can maintain and be proactive against it,
1: sure,
2: especially for people before even any of this onsets. Can you talk a little bit about that, about being proactive?
1: Sure. Being proactive is really why we developed Pure Memory Water. Or I shouldn't say we. I should say my dear, sweet husband, who is actually home today, recovering from rotator cuff surgery. But in taking care of my mom, I would come home daily and be just completely broken. And I would often say, we cannot do this to our kids. I don't know what we can do, but we've got to do something. And so Mark immediately started researching and discovered rosemary was amazing for your brain and has been used for millennial, for brain health. And so he said, we've got to be consuming it every day. And I was like, I'm not sure how in the world we're going to do that. That sounds pretty terrible. And he describes it. No, I'm going to infuse it in water and we're going to drink it. And I said, still sounds pretty terrible. But so he went about doing exactly that.
0: He was driven. He was on a mission.
1: Yes, very much so. So his first 100+ iterations of infusing this rosemary into water were absolutely terrible. And I often said, Alzheimer's or not, I don't know that I can consume this. And so
0: failure is good. It is.
1: So eventually came up with an amazing formula, with using the rosemary along with lemon juice, lemon oil. I should say, check that. Lime juice and lime oil, was his first iteration. And it actually, not only was it palatable, but it actually tasted good. Wow. And so as a result, we started consuming it regularly, felt a real difference in just our brains and clarity and all this. And so friends and family encouraged us to share it and to bottle it. And so we did exactly that. We hired a chemist, hired a co-packer, and started bottling. So to be able to share with everyone else who was definitely in our same situation.
0: I just love it. I love it, Kylan. And this is Kylan's first time to try it.
2: I just opened it up.
0: And truly, this is about hydration, right?
1: Exactly.
0: And so many of those of you that have loved ones that are a little older, sometimes it's hard to get them to drink the amount of water that they need to.
1: Sure. And I think, too, one of the things is that we've kind of discovered along the way, we think of brain health as something that you wait until you're in your 60s, 70s, 80s. And the reality is that brain health really starts, you know, at birth. I mean, you need to be drinking and consuming water as well as getting the good electrolytes as well. And so along with the electrolytes and the rosemary is really what makes our water special. But we suggest drinking that at least once a day. But this is a crazy statistic, is that for every decade over the age of 50 that we are, our brain stops communicating with us that we're thirsty. So that's why you find so many older people having brain issues and having memory issues, because their brain stops telling them that they need hydration.
0: We've had so many, I had occasions with loved ones, with family members, that would call from a grocery store and they needed to sit down and they were dizzy. Yep. and are you drinking enough water? And then they sometimes don't know how much water they've had. And this is a delicious, I guess I'm not trying to sell it. I mean, I'm not endorsing this or anything. I'm just saying that I think it is, I think it can help.
1: Yes.
0: I think it can help to keep yourself, I mean, for yourself personally, no matter how old you are.
1: Correct.
0: It's interesting that you found it. It's filled with also B12.
1: Yes.
0: It's got B12. It's got some good stuff in there. Kylan's reading the labels. She's a label
2: reader. I appreciate that the ingredients, you can understand each one of them. You know exactly what, okay, citric acid, got it.
1: Sure.
2: Understand it.
0: Can't be easy though as a small business owner. You know, it was just starting out like this.
1: Correct.
0: You've had some challenges, but you've got it out there now. I mean, you can find it places like Sullivan Hardware.
1: Sullivan Hardware, all of the Indiana Fresh Time grocery stores, Indy Fresh Market, And we're continuing to add new accounts all the time. So certainly if you can't find us, or don't know where to find us, you can check it out our website too at purememorywater.com.
0: Caregivers spend years supporting loved ones with dementia. And, what message do you want to share with caregivers that are listening today?
1: Oh, wow. You're not alone. Ask for help. Ask for help is probably the first thing. And probably most importantly, just like when you're in an airplane and they say, put your ear mask on first,
0: yeah,
1: take care of yourself first. You can't take care of anyone else until you take care of yourself first.
0: It's 11:25, Kylan.
2: We have just a few more minutes.
0: Excuse me.
2: A few more minutes here with this bottle. It's gorgeous. I have the video stream zoomed in on it. So if you want to join us live streaming, YouTube, 93 WIBC, some of the key benefits, antioxidants. We talked about the energy and the electrolytes. But then also on the bottle, you have a Bible verse mentioned here. And it's Sunday, and I think we should mention it. Can you tell us a little bit about this Bible verse, John 4:14?
1: John 4:14, and this was very important to Mark. As we were developing our water, there was no way with... because we don't come from a consumer products goods background at all. So this is definitely, I say a labor of love, but certainly our mission is more of a passion to be able to share. So, yeah, it's all.

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1: Fucking 4 or 5 years of this, of trial and error. Honest to goodness, I would have given up probably after the first 2 or 3 months. So his determination, was just absolutely remakable all the way around. So,
2: awesome.
1: I think that that's why it's such an emotional thing for us, but nothing is more satisfying than hearing a customer, hearing a consumer, come back to us, and say, hey, it helps me. I use it every day. I love the taste. Rarely does something that's as good as, and as effective as our water taste good and be something that you would want to do on a daily basis.
2: Yeah.
1: And so we're really proud of that. But again, I think that that was what was important to me. If I was going to have to consume this every day, I wanted it to taste good and I wanted it to be a pleasant experience and make me feel good immediately after I drank it. And that's typically, what the response is from most of our consumers.
2: They've grown now. They're doing little shots that I have in my backpack somewhere here. I'll put out on our live stream that so you can see it too. Again, it's called, and let me show you. Here it is. All different. You've got lime, lemon, and pomegranate. Which is my favorite.
1: I'll also mention too, we package in a glass bottle. So that way microplastics have also been associated with brain issues.
3: They're everywhere.
1: Oh my goodness. Yes. Everywhere.
2: Yeah.
1: So that also, we think that's a contributing factor too.
2: Mark, we're thinking about you. I know you're listening or watching and I hope you feel better soon. And happy Father's Day, Mark. Shelley Rice, thank you.
1: Thank you
2: so much. It's called Pure Memory Water, and go to purememorywater.com for more on this longest day. Kylan, do we need to take a break?
3: We're right there at the bottom of the hour.
2: Okay, let's go. Thank you so much, Shelley.
1: Thank you.
2: Happy Father's Day to you all too. The news is next, 93 WIBC.
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0: as we Americans continue marking the nation's 250th anniversary, there are a lot of families that are looking for meaningful travel ideas, and there is one upcoming Indianapolis event designed to inspire the next road trip. On June 25th, the Benjamin Harrison Presidential Site will host nationally recognized travel writer and broadcaster Bill Cleveland. You know him as Bill on the Road, and he will be here for a very special evening focusing on presidential travel and historic destinations across our country. He's here right now. He's got a new book, too, called Presidential Road Trips, and also talk about his upcoming visit. I'm glad you're here. Thank you so much for joining us, Bill.
1: Yeah, no problem. Good to be with you.
0: How did the idea of connecting travel destinations with United States presidents come about?
1: Yeah, thanks. Yeah, so I've been a travel writer since 2013, segued from a career in broadcasting in the St. Louis area. And, you know, just over the last, I guess, decade or so, I started going to all these presidential sites and the libraries and the homes and all this stuff. And I write travel books. This is my eighth one that I've done. I always try to find an interesting theme, an interesting way to inspire people to go out and travel and see the country. And so I thought, you know, I've been to all these presidential sites. Maybe I'll do a presidential road trips book. And so that's what I did. So I tried to give folks a fun, you know, easy to digest guide if you like presidential history. And honestly, even if you don't know much about it, it was really fun putting this together because you'll go to these places and you'll learn things about presidents that you didn't know. You'll go to some of these sites, you know, let's say you walk in and you have a president that, you know, you had feelings strongly one way or another, and you might walk out their front door going, I love thinking about them a little bit differently now. So yeah, a really fun, topic, and people have just really, I mean, I'm stunned at how well it's done and how people have received it so far. It's been great.
0: How many presidential sites do you cover in the book? Do you, everybody?
1: So for whatever reason, I like dealing with the number 100. I feel like that's a nice, easy number to navigate. So there's 100 spots in the book. I don't include every single president, but most of them. There's always at least one thing. The problem is I like to focus on places where people can actually go and tour.
0: Yeah.
1: Like put your own 2 feet there. So, you know, I don't include places where, you know, you have to just drive by or you can't go in. It's a private residence and that sort of thing. So all of the places that I feature are all places you can go in and visit yourself.
0: I think that's so cool. Other than being the president, is there a common theme that you find or you see in each of the presidential sites you visited?
1: Ooh, that's a good question. I don't think anybody's asked me that question before. A common theme, I will say.
0: Or a common thread or something. Yeah, common thread, I guess.
1: You can't say it across the board because some presidents were very wealthy and they, you know, had, you know, either big plantations or, you know, were millionaires or whatever. But I did find there were quite a few presidents that really just kind of came from nothing, right? So you'll go and you look through, let's just say, you know, the place where Ronald Reagan was born in Dixon, Illinois. I mean, he was born above a bakery, you know, in a second floor apartment. You know, you go That's to cool. Bill Clinton's home, you know, down in Hope, Arkansas, and, you know, see the place where he grew up. And it was, you know, not that great of a neighborhood. It was, you know, it was kind of an average house. I mean, Harry Truman's home where he lived in Independence, you know, very modest, very nice. So there were quite a few presidents. I think it would surprise people, you know, to know that they came from just regular, grew up as regular people and made their way to the greatest office in the land.
0: I think that's interesting. With us is Bill Cleveland. Bill is Bill on the Road. He has a new book. It's called Presidential Road Trips, and he's got an event coming up here Thursday, June 25th. It's at the Benjamin Harrison Presidential Site. Do you have a personal favorite?
1: So this is kind of funny. So the one that I had always wanted to go to, and of the 100 that I feature in the book, I have been to like 96 of the 100, right, personally. The one I'd always wanted to go to and that I just assumed would be my favorite was Teddy Roosevelt's home on Long Island, on Oyster Bay in Long Island. I was so excited. And you really have to want to get there, right? I mean, it's not like an easy, like you really have to want to get there, right? And so I finally made it in October. I got to the front porch of his home and then the government shut down for how many months were they shut down?
0: Oh.
1: They closed the site. So I never got beyond the front porch of Teddy Roosevelt's house. I just thought, oh, this is going to be my favorite. And, you know, womp, womp, womp. If you had told my grade school teachers that Billy Cleveland would be speaking at presidential homes as an adult, they all would have died of laughter, you know. So I feel pretty lucky that I get to speak in some of these places like the Benjamin Harrison home.
0: As I mentioned in the introduction, there are families that are really planning this fantastic road trip over the summer because of America's 250th birthday. They want to see a little history and learn a little bit of history. Do you have advice for those families that want to combine education and vacation travel?
1: Unfortunately, you know, we do have kind of an issue in this country where you have a lot of people that don't know about American history.
0: That's right.
1: And you know, and they're bombarded with a lot of negative stuff. And that's not to say that there aren't negative things, but there's a lot of really good positive stuff about the history of America. And so, yeah, I'm always kind of disappointed when people don't know at least a balance of things, you know. And so, yeah, for kids, I mean, look, it is neat to take them through these homes, especially if you can kind of pinpoint, you know, here's a great example, Abraham Lincoln's home in Springfield. Like, everybody mm-hmm. knows Abraham Lincoln. But, you know, you take these kids through his home. He there was only one house that he ever owned, and it's in Springfield, Illinois. And I've seen it. Like, you see these kids, and they'll use the same banister, right, that goes up to the second floor where Lincoln would have stayed. And you're telling these kids, you know, put your hand on the banister. This is the same handrail that Abraham Lincoln used when he, and you know, their eyes just get big. And so it is really neat when kids and, you know, and families together get to experience this stuff. So yeah, 100% add some history to your beach trip.
0: To your beach trip. Before we let you go, after you're researching America's presidents, is there one historical figure you wish you could have, or wish you could have had join you on a road trip?
1: Well, I don't know that I'd want him to join me on a road trip, but, you know, Lyndon Johnson, for whatever, and as I say that name, your listeners will immediately have a strong reaction one way or the other. So of all the people that, and you'll see this if you come to the event, and I share some of these stories about Lyndon Johnson in the presentation, and they're hilarious. He was just such a quirky guy. Story about Lyndon Johnson, I do share this in my presentation, where he had a car that would drive on land and on water. So we talk about road trips. He would take people down to the ranch, and he loved showing off his ranch. So he'd get him in the car, and they would drive around the property. And as they're heading toward a lake on the property, Johnson would say to a Secret Service agent, "Hey, have we had a chance to have the brakes fixed on this thing yet?" And the Secret Service agent would say, "No, Mr. President, we haven't had a chance to do that." And as this conversation is unfolding, Johnson is heading toward the lake, and then of course goes right into the water. And would just scare the crap out of these poor people that'd be in the car. And one lady, actually, she was a reporter, news reporter, had to go to the hospital because she tried to jump out of the moving vehicle. And so anyway, I mean, I could tell you countless stories about this guy. Just quirky stuff that he did. So,
0: oh my gosh.
1: From a conversational point of view, I think that's the guy I'd like to hang out with and chat with, you know. And I'm sure I'm the only person on the planet that would pick him. But, you know.
0: I love that you did,
1: very
0: though.
1: Funny.
0: What a great story. Tell me another one more great story.
1: Yeah, I mean, I don't know if this is a family-friendly broadcast here, but I'll keep it as G-rated as possible.
0: Okay.
1: And I don't include this in my presentation, but, you know, if folks were to go onto YouTube, so Johnson was known to have conversations with even just like media people, like interviews in the Oval Office, and he would need to get up and use the restroom. Well, instead of just saying, "I'll be right back," he would leave the door open to the bathroom and be doing his business and talk to, and this is not, I'm not making this up, like, this is well documented and so bizarre. There's a YouTube video that folks should check out, and I apologize to the Benjamin Harrison home people. They're thinking, "Oh my God, we've welcomed this guy as our guest speaker."
0: You're gonna be great.
1: There's a video you can find on YouTube where it's Lyndon Johnson, and he is ordering a pair of pants from the Hagar company, and he is on the toilet talking to these people, and it is very obvious that that's what he's doing.
0: That's
1: such a strange dude.
0: Oh
1: but
0: my gosh!
1: I just think, you know, to sit down with Lincoln or Washington, just let me sit down with Lyndon Johnson for an afternoon.
0: He would be very entertaining. Oh my gosh. No, you're very entertaining. And I think everybody's going to love you. And I can't wait for you to get here. Bill Cleveland, Bill on the Road, his new book, Presidential Road Trips. He's going to be talking about that. Those 100 cool places for you to visit. That's the 25th. That's a Thursday evening, 5:30 to 7:30. Benjamin Harrison Presidential Site, BHP. SITEBHBsite.org for tickets. Bill, we can't wait for you to get here. Bill Cleveland, thank you. We appreciate it.
1: Oh, my pleasure. Thanks for having me.
0: It is 1243. 75 degrees in cloudy skies with some heavy rain coming in later this afternoon, later early evening. It's the first day. Terry, Stacy, Kylan, Tally, and you. 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
1: That's the Fishing Hole song from the Andy Griffith Show.
0: I can't believe you know this. It made me think of it this morning, singing Dixie the Praying Dog. You know Dixie the Praying Dog.
2: Yes, yeah, I love her. Dad Brian.
0: They had a post this morning. They're in Coatesville, Indiana, filming some more scenes from Mayberry Man.
2: Yes.
0: And they converted that old gas station to look like Wally's service station from the Andy Griffith Show.
2: And Dixie's in it.
0: Yep. Dixie's in it as Little Lucy.
2: That's so cool. You all know who Dixie is. She's a beautiful dog. She is really makes a difference in the lives of those that meet her. Dixie the Praying Dog. You should follow her. Just wanted to mention our friend was just here with our Pure Memory Water. And it is available, we didn't mention, at the farmers markets in Fishers and also in, did she say in Broad Ripple or Benford? I just wrote down B.
0: I think it was Benford.
2: Benford?
0: Off of Benford, yeah.
2: Okay.
0: Go anyway, check them out. Pure Memory Water.
2: Go check them out. Memory
0: That's
2: Water.
0: That's the easiest way to do
2: good,
0: it.
2: And I love it. I do love it. It's Father's Day, everybody. Thank you all so much for what you do as dads. And those of you that are in that dad role, truly, truly a special day for those of you that are celebrating. Kylan?
0: Just real quick. When she got off the air, she was like, oh, I wish I had mentioned this about Pure Memory Water and being hydrated. So being hydrated at the end of the day going into the night is very, very important for getting good sleep, but then also being able to regenerate and feel good the next day. That's a little
2: extra
0: tip.
2: Yeah, she said if you're having trouble, she said sleep, and sometimes it's just a matter of you're just not hydrated enough. So drink that water.
0: Mm-hmm. Drink the water. And then she also mentioned Pure Memory Water is better at the beginning of the day, around like noon is when she starts having hers, rather than at the end of the day, getting that energy while you're going throughout your day.
2: I just saw a, it's food news time, isn't it?
0: You're good.
2: I'm so sorry. I was just looking at some of the dad games, dadism game, which you see how fast you can finish a sentence. I'm not made of money. Do you know that one?
0: I'm not good at this, apparently.
2: If all your friends jump off a
0: cliff?
2: Bridge.
0: Oh, no. You? Oh, no. Well, because apparently I wouldn't. I'd jump off the cliff while you guys are on the bridge.
2: Don't make me turn this car
0: around. I know that one. I got that one quite a bit on our trip to Colorado.
2: Yeah. You think electricity is
0: free?
2: Free.
0: Oh, yeah. You better turn off those lights.
2: I'm not sleeping. I'm
0: resting my eyes.
2: That's it.
0: My dad was doing that after the mud run today. I don't even blame him. It was we put some work in at the Hollis Adams mud run.
2: Mm-hmm. That's so cool. I know that there are some food deals for dads.
0: Food deals, and we're going to get into all of them. Let's go. Yep. You know it well.
2: It's time for Kylan's food news as we wind down the day, or at least our show. Denny had to leave a little early.
0: Mm-hmm.
2: It's Father's Day.
0: Blessings to him. I'm happy he popped in. Happy Father's Day, him. Mm-hmm. Father's Day to him and to all of yours.
2: I feel like I'm starting to slow down. I've lost my energy.
0: Okay, drink more memory water. Get your electrolytes, Terry. Hype up. Or you can drink some of your smoothie because today is also National Smoothie Day.
2: Wait, where is it?
0: Here it is. In honor of the first day of summer.
2: Happy summer. Longest day.
0: Before we get to that, though, I want to mention some stories that were in the news this week. Indiana is one step closer to getting its first Buc-ee's. I'm sure you guys all saw
2: that. Now that perked me up.
0: I know.
2: That's going to be in Greenwood, right?
0: Yes, yeah. Yep.
2: Right around 65, I-65 and something.
0: In Worthsville. Mm-hmm. Worthsville Road. Yep, their proposal was submitted, and that 80-acre site that they were looking at, look at that.
2: Wait a minute. Do you all need 80 acres for a Buc-ee's?
0: Yeah.
2: I mean, what else? I've never been to a Buc-ee's. Is it more like a truck stop?
0: They're rezoning the 80 acres site, but they'll use probably around 40 acres of it.
2: For the Buc-ee's?
0: Mm-hmm. But then they're also going to be putting in a roundabout, so that takes into account some of that area. A little bit of everything going on over there, trying to get ready for this big thing.
2: I hope it's not overrated because listen, the Wawa, I like the Wawa, but I was so hyped up on the Wawa. I've never been to a Buc-ee's.
0: Terry,
2: you know, I love gas station food.
0: We're road tripping, maybe not to a presidential house, but we're road tripping to Buc-ee's in Kentucky.
2: Wonder how long it takes to build one.
0: Oh, and all the gas stations?
2: That Wawa took maybe like 6 months.
0: Oh my gosh.
2: Anyway, looking forward to that. That's good news.
0: My grandpa loves Buc-ee's, so if he were here with me, He lives in Colorado. He's still here, alive and well. But I would take him there for a Father's Day present. So maybe soon.
2: You have had something at Bucky's.
0: Mm-hmm. Yeah.
2: And is it about the food? Is that what makes it so special?
0: Oh,
2: is the food?
0: The experience of it. Barbecue brisket coming through. The whole thing. It's an experience. You at least have to go once to check it off.
2: Oh, I love
0: Maybe
2: it.
0: If you don't want to go back, sure. But it is the whole gift shop vibe, the cafe in the middle of place. You just have
2: What about taquitos? Do they have taquitos?
0: I think they do. I think brisket taquitos, in fact.
2: Have you ever had a taquito from a gas station? Let me bring you some food.
0: Don't they normally have good deals on those too? 3 for $5 mm-hmm. or something like that?
2: Wawa's has 3 tacos right sure. now. Tacos are delicious. At the Wawa.
0: Some other food news. The World Food Championships, you know, they're coming back in Indy in October. And some more news along those lines. Some chefs just won their golden ticket to come up to Indy for it. So congrats to Brad Johnson. He was the champion of the Beer, Bacon, and Beyond appreciation event. And Greg Thompson is going to be headed here with his Marrow and Strawberry Sriracha Monarch Burger. What
2: gosh,
0: in the world?
2: I hope it doesn't have an actual monarch butterfly in it.
0: Oh, gosh. I don't know. It's just a bunch of malarkey. I don't know.
2: Okay.
0: Anyways, getting to some of the food deals, because it is, there's so many things happening. So with the World Cup, Domino's will be handing out $1 million in free pizzas if Team USA gets a red card at the World Cup. There have been a lot of red cards going around, but not for Team USA yet. So be on the lookout, because they've been giving away lots of free things, like Steak and Shake. They're giving away their Patriot Shakes. They did for 20 cents yesterday because Team USA won. Right now, they're just $2.50, though. So still a steal if you'd like to go get a Patriot Shake from Steak and Shake. And then some other food deals that are coming up. So like Father's Day and, you know, coinciding with National Smoothie Day. So if you go to Tropical Smoothie Cafe, Smoothie King, Jamba Juice, or even Planet Smoothie, they all have a different deal going on right now. 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
2: It's good. It's very citrusy, pomegranate-y.
0: Yep, she has the Tropical Dragon Passion. Mm-hmm. So dragon fruit, passion fruit, pineapple, and lime.
2: I bet Denny loves it.
0: Perfect for a little first day of summer. And then looking at your Father's Day. Oh, and then this one I saw, Aldi. Have you been to Aldi's before?
2: Uh-huh. I love Aldi's.
0: They're giving away free mystery boxes starting tomorrow. So this week, they're doing just a box. You come in and you get this mystery box, and it can be full of protein bars, snacks, fiber, or just a straight mystery box. And you just get this box of free goodies to try out some different Aldi's products.
2: Tomorrow?
0: What do you think about that? All this week, the 22nd through the 25th.
2: Just stop in.
0: Mm-hmm. And then plenty of BOGO deals for your Father's Day. So if you want to go to like Fazoli's or get some free ice cream from Friendly's or what else? TGI Fridays. There's so many different options for you. Or if you want to keep it simple, Arby's does $2 sliders today. There you go.
2: That's a deal. Just for dads or for anybody?
0: Just for anybody.
2: Just
0: but
2: for anybody?
0: You can say it's for your dad.
2: Okay. All right. All right. Is that your food news?
0: It
2: is that your music that you're playing?
0: There's never
2: for me
0: enough
2: to wind
0: time.
2: It up? I didn't have time to talk about Washington's reflecting pool.
0: I guess we'll have to wait till next week, which you can join us for.
2: Trump says now that the vandals did this, and that's why there's algae. Okay, I gotta go. Have a great week ahead, guys, and we will talk to you next time here. Thanks for listening. Thanks for watching us here on First Day. Enjoy the day. Happy Father's Day to you all.
0: And happy summer.
2: And happy summer.
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23: Hoping for the best, I'm Paul Stevens, Fox News. A group led by Vice President J.D. Vance from the U.S. now in Switzerland for talks with Iranian officials as both sides continue efforts to reach a peace deal in the Middle East. All this coming as Iran says it's closing the Strait of Hormuz, the U.S. saying that is not happening, and President Trump chiming in with a threat to impose tolls on the strait if a peace deal is not reached.
24: President Trump telling Fox News that the U.S. may take over the strait in the future if they have to and collect tolls. The president described this as the United States being the guardian angel of the Strait of Hormuz and the Middle East. And the president said ultimately that would involve the U.S. taking 20% of the oil that passes through the strait. This comes in reaction to the Iranians saying they will close the Strait of Hormuz in response to Israeli strikes against Hezbollah in Lebanon. President Trump tells Fox News he spoke with Iranian officials overnight and said, you close it and you won't have a country. He went on to tell these officials, you won't even make it back to your effing country.
23: And that's Fox's Trey Yingston, Tel Aviv. Speaking of Mr. Trump, could he change ICE to become nice?
25: The question posed to respondents on President Trump's Truth Social website asked, should ICE, Immigration and Customs Enforcement, be changed to NICE, National Immigration and Customs Enforcement? In the post, President Trump said, ICE has been abused by fake news media at levels never seen before. He called ICE great patriots who do a fantastic job. The president said the name change would totally discombobulate crooked, dishonest, and unpatriotic reporters and journalists who'd have to say we went to a NICE facility today, or NICE agents have deported a violent drug dealer. The president suggested the name change would make the fake news media go totally crazy. Deborah Valentine, Fox News.
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0: A woman was injured in a targeted near West Side Indianapolis shooting. I'm Renuka Bajpai. Here's what's trending this hour. A woman was injured in a shooting on Indianapolis' near West Side early Sunday morning. Investigators with IMPD believe the shooting was targeted, though they have not said whether the woman was the intended target, and no suspects have been found. IMPD is adding another public safety camera to a downtown street. Jarrett Lewis has more.
1: It's going up at the intersection of West Washington Street and North Illinois Street.
2: We didn't have a camera at this location at all, so that really emphasizes the importance of this location being added.
1: IMPD Downtown District Commander Shane Foley telling Fox 59 that these cameras can help them with investigating crimes like shootings, stabbings, and traffic incidents.
2: Ultimately, the goal of these cameras is to make downtown a safer place for people to work, live, and visit.
1: It's the third camera police have put up along Washington Street in the last 3 months. Jarrett Lewis, 93 WIBC Mobile News.
0: Indiana State Police say two men were stopped in their vehicles on I-65 in Scott County Friday when one of them shot at the other. According to troopers, the road rage incident happened near mile marker 27, a few miles south of Scottsburg. The man who was shot had to be airlifted to a hospital in Louisville because of life-threatening injuries. Plans have been filed for Indiana's first Buc-ee's, a 74,000-square-foot travel center near Greenwood. If approved, the project could open in 2028. I'm Renuka Bajpai, on the level, on the go, and at WIBC.com. Here's the forecast from the American Standard Cooling Weather Center.
3: A mainly dry Father's Day and first full day of summer is ahead. We'll see increasing clouds throughout the day and high temperatures in the upper 70s to near 80 degrees. Tonight, we have a cold front that's on the way, and that will spawn showers and some storms in here, some of which could be on the stronger side. I'm Fox 59 meteorologist Ethan Rosick for 93 WIBC.
4: We are live at the U.S. Supreme Court. I'm Shannon Bream. Just days away, all the biggest decisions of the term, including birthright citizenship. And Vice President J.D. Vance touches down in Switzerland for talks with Iran. The countdown is on as the U.S. and Iran sign a memo of understanding, but tensions between Israel and Hezbollah in Lebanon could scuttle the deal. We'll get reaction from Israeli ambassador to the UN, Danny Danone. While here at home, millions of Americans are hoping an end to the conflict will continue to bring down prices at the pump. We'll discuss with Energy Secretary Chris Wright. Then, the president's new acting director of national intelligence is in as the president slows efforts to lock in a permanent director. And that slams the brakes on a bipartisan push to reauthorize Section 702 of FISA. The president now tying FISA to his top priority, the Save America Act. Republican Senator Mike Lee joins us live. Plus,
13: as mayor, I will work with anyone who makes D.C. safer. But I will also stand up to Trump.
4: Socialist candidates sweep Democratic primaries in big blue cities across the country.
16: They're all leftist wackadoos.
4: We'll ask Democrat Congressman Ro Khanna what that means for the future of his party heading into the midterms and beyond. And the U.S. Supreme Court set to rule on landmark cases this week from birthright citizenship to mail-in ballots. All right now on Fox News Sunday, live from the Supreme Court. Here at the United States Supreme Court building in Washington this Father's Day and first day of summer, the justices are set to release some of the most anticipated and debated decisions of this year's term, including birthright citizenship. We're standing by. We're here on the ground to cover all these decisions on the special edition of Fox News Sunday. Before we get to that, we are following Vice President J.D. Vance's trip to Switzerland, where he is trying to hammer out a lasting peace deal with Iran. Moments ago, he appeared with the Pakistani and Qatari delegations to make some remarks. Here's what the Vice President just said.
21: The opening of the Strait of Hormuz, the ending of the Iranian nuclear program, all of these things have already been accomplished. The question before us now is how much more can we accomplish together? Can we turn over a new leaf? Can we change relations in the Middle East permanently? Or do we go back to doing things the old way, which is not our preference, but is certainly very much something that can't happen?
4: In a moment, we will bring in Energy Secretary Chris Wright to talk about the effect all of this is having on your prices at the pump. But first, Fox News senior national correspondent Kevin Cork joins us from the White House. Hello, Kevin.
5: Shannon, great to see you. High-level diplomatic talks underway in Switzerland, as you point out, again, in effort to solidify the memorandum of understanding and enter into the next phase of the negotiations. The U.S. represented very strongly by the Vice President of the United States, J.D. Vance, along with Special Envoys Kushner and Witkoff. Again, the idea is to formulate some sort of a pathway forward. As for the Iranians, they're, of course, led by their parliamentary speaker and their foreign minister, and they're hoping, again, to try to move these talks forward. The vice president saying he is convinced that progress will continue to be made in these talks. Now, the issue of Lebanon, Shannon, remains a major sticking point. Five Israeli soldiers killed by Hezbollah in the course of the last 48 hours over the weekend. Israel responding with heavy airstrikes across Lebanon. Now, in response, the Iranians claim they're going to close the Strait of Hormuz, something the U.S. is pushing back against, saying that U.S. forces will obviously remain in control. The president echoing that in a post on Truth Social. There'll be no tolls in the Hormuz Strait for 60 days during the ceasefire period. And there'll be no tolls after the 60-day period has expired unless they are imposed by and for the United States of America. Of course, the Iranians continue to try to tie the Lebanon issue to the ongoing talks. We'll keep a very close eye on it as the vice president and the envoys continue their discussion. But for now, back to you.
6: All right, Kevin Cork reporting for the White House. Thank you, Kevin, always. Now joining us is Energy Secretary Chris Wright. Mr. Secretary, welcome back to the show. I want to read through a couple of things we just got from Trey Yingst, who's just off the phone with President Trump. He says this about the strait. He says, you close the strait and you won't have a country, reportedly told the Iranians directly, you won't even make it back to your bleeping country. Went on to say, we may take over the strait if we have to. I'll blow the bleep out of them. Where are we this morning with the strait? Because the IRGC keeps saying you're not going to be safe if you try to transit a vessel here. We're saying vessels are making it through.
7: Yes, yes, Shannon. In the last 24 hours or yesterday, 67 ships went through the Strait of Hormuz. The day before, it was 55 ships. So, and in terms of oil and oil products, about equal to where we were before the conflict. So, yeah, traffic is flowing through the straits quite nicely. Now, that's because of a U.S. military presence. Iranians still have not demined the central shipping channel, but the U.S. opened a separate channel down south, and we've been escorting ships through that for several weeks now, and at very high levels today.
6: Okay, so one analysis out of Chatham House says this, what was known in theory has now been demonstrated in practice, and there will be no turning back. The Islamic Republic will not forget the tremendous leverage it gained by closing the strait. Neither will it agree to permanently forego the option of resorting to this tactic again. So as I said, the IRGC keeps telling vessels, you're not going to be secure if you come through here. So how do you convince commercial vessels that they are safe enough to resume full traffic there? If that threat, whether it's accurate or not, at least hangs over their heads.
7: It does. Iran is still trying to hold the world economy hostage. They're showing what kind of a citizen they are in this world, which is why we entered into this conflict to begin with, to reduce their abilities to spread havoc around the world and ultimately to destroy their nuclear program. I'm thrilled at the progress we've made in that, but Iran is still behaving like Iran. But as I said, in spite of that, we got 67 ships through the Strait of Hormuz yesterday. Were some of them concerned? Sure. Is this thing over and completely done yet? No. But what we're demonstrating to the Iranians is we can have flow of traffic through the Strait of Hormuz with or without them. We can destroy their nuclear program. If they don't want to make any arrangements or any agreements, we can continue to settle these things the way we have. But what's the upside for Iran in that? Maybe they see the light. Maybe there's a slight moderation of their behavior for some economic rewards. But they only get rewards if they stop the destructive behavior. And we have proven the destructive behavior, why we prefer it not. It will not stop the flow of traffic through the Strait of Hormuz.
6: Okay, I want to go to the memo of understanding as released because it talks about benefits that flow to Iran now. In paragraph 10, it says the United States of America undertakes that immediately upon the signing of this MOU, which has happened, and until the termination of sanctions, the U.S. Department of Treasury will issue waivers for the export of Iranian crude oil, petroleum products and derivatives, and all associated services, including banking transactions, insurances and transportation. So critics say that's allowing Iran to now continue to benefit and bring in money that during our blockade wasn't going in.
7: So that's a pretty modest benefit, Shannon. All of their crude, during the Biden administration, they exported 1.5 to 2 million barrels a day every day. It just went to China, and China paid them through different mechanisms. So yes, the fact that they can sell it to other countries and get paid more easily, that's a benefit, but that's not a big benefit. That's not a big benefit at all. But, you know, we're trying to be in good faith. We're going to allow their crude to flow. We're going to have dialogues with them. If we can get a pathway to completely ending their efforts to develop nuclear weapons, that's a huge win for the world. The Biden administration's deal, the Obama administration's deal, was to observe their nuclear weapon program, and it continued on. We have no interest in that. We want to end their nuclear weapons program.
6: Yeah, the vice president said moments ago, trying to turn over new leaf so that things are not the status quo, but a different relationship moving forward. And I know a lot of that will have to do with verification of that new program. Those talks now officially underway in Switzerland. Secretary Wright, thank you for your time.
7: Thank you, Shannon.
6: All right, joining us now, Israeli Ambassador to the United Nations, Danny Danone. Ambassador, great to see you.
8: Good morning, Shannon. Thank you for having me.
6: Okay, so let's start here. Iran says that they're closing the strait. There's dispute about how effective that is and is not at this point. But they say it's because Israel and Lebanon, that conflict continues. Vice President Vance talked about this in the White House briefing room this weekend about how that complicates Israel's action, what we're trying to accomplish in the Middle East. Here's what he said.
9: What the president gets growing frustrated sometimes is that we seem to be right on the cusp of a major breakthrough in the agreement, and then all of a sudden there's a major explosion that goes off in a civilian population center in Beirut, and a lot of people who have nothing to do with Hezbollah lose their lives.
6: So, Ambassador, what are the conversations like, what are the understandings like between top U.S. and Israeli officials at this point about what's going on with respect to Lebanon?
8: Regarding Lebanon, we talk directly with the Lebanese government, and we want to thank the Secretary of State and the U.S. officials for mediating the talks, and I think that's the way it should be, direct talks between Israel and Lebanon. I don't understand why Iran is trying to interfere, sabotage those negotiations. At the end of the day, we want to see a free Lebanon with the control of the Lebanese government, the Lebanese military, and without the presence of the proxies of Iran. But, you know, it's a warning sign because it shows us that Iran, they still have interest in the region. They still want to have control over Lebanon and to pose a threat against Israel. So we are continuing to talk with the Lebanese government. And at the same time, if we will be attacked by Hezbollah, the proxy of Iran, we will have to retaliate. We will not, like, in a sitting ducks waiting for the Hezbollah to shoot our citizens, our residents. We will defend ourselves. And I hope that the Lebanese government will have the courage to take action themselves also against Hezbollah.
6: So what about the president's suggestion, President Trump, that some of the responses are not proportionate by Israel into Lebanon?
8: You know, when you fight terrorists, you always have this question of proportion. And, you know, we are fighting a terror machine. And I think many people in Lebanon, the Christian minority and many Lebanese, they are actually grateful to Israel that we are pushing Hezbollah out of Lebanon. It's about time that Lebanon will gain independence. And when you fight terrorists, you fight with them. It's not a game. We are going after them. We are always trying to minimize civilian casualties. And I think that we have achieved a lot. And now it's a crucial time for the future of Lebanon. Whether we will allow Iran to come back, to send money back to Lebanon, to Hezbollah, or we are actually, for about a year, we've prayed for that. We will see a place in Lebanon that they have independence and they are in control.
6: So I want to get your response to something that came from the Washington Post on Friday, exclusively reporting this. U.S. intelligence warns Israel is likely to undermine Iran peace deal. They say this, the new U.S. intelligence report concludes that in the face of national elections this fall, Netanyahu's political survival is linked to showing his domestic audience that he will not withdraw troops from Lebanon and that he's intent on escalating the fighting with Hezbollah. So how do you respond to those who say this is more about the prime minister's political future than it is about immediate threats there along your border?
8: Well, that's baseless. You know, only in the last 24 hours, five Israeli soldiers died because of attacks of Hezbollah. Almost every day we see drones trying to enter Israel and attack civilian communities. The Prime Minister of Israel is doing what he has to do. His first priority is to defend the citizens of Israel, and that's exactly what he is doing. We have no beef with Lebanon. We want to have peace with Lebanon. I believe it will happen sooner than later, but to blame us for the aggression of Hezbollah, it is outrageous.
6: Well, Ambassador, we know you've got a difficult assignment that you are enjoying carrying out there at the United Nations. So thank you for making time for us in the midst of that today. Good to see you, sir.
8: Thank you, Shannon.
6: All right, coming up, we're going to talk to GOP Senator Mike Lee and Democrat Congressman Ro Khanna live. And we are breaking down all the decisions we are waiting from the U.S. Supreme Court on everything from birthright citizenship to just how many days after Election Day you can keep on counting ballots. What will the justices say?

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6: Your relationship with Netanyahu's...
7: It's good, but we have to keep him a little bit sane.
6: Are you going to be able to control Israel from attacking Lebanon?
7: Yeah, I will be. I mean, how? I want... they have a lot of respect for me, and they do as I say.
8: Welcome back to Fox News Sunday live from the Supreme Court. So you just heard President Trump talking about his relationship with Israeli Prime Minister Benjamin Netanyahu. Joining us now, Republican Senator Mike Lee, a member of the Foreign Relations Committee. Senator, welcome.
9: Good to be with you.
8: Okay, so on top of everything else, you were a clerk here. So before we get to the news of the day, I want to ask you what this final, you know, week or so is behind the scenes at the court as we're waiting on all these really big decisions.
9: Now, look, this is an exciting time at the court. The Supreme Court of the United States is somewhat unique among appellate courts in that it disposes of its entire caseload every single year by the end of June, allowing it to start fresh the very next year. And so in the final days of the court's term, usually you see a lot of decisions that are widely anticipated and have been some of the more controversial cases, and that certainly remains the case this week. I expect to see some really important decisions decided this week.
8: Yeah, I mean, they trade their writings back and forth. I mean, the dissent obviously has a full say, but that takes some time. And there's always speculation about whether the dissent is kind of holding things up. But listen, the most contentious decisions are the ones that come last. They're the most difficult. What is the collegiality like behind the scenes? Because, I mean, all nine justices in any given term, they're different personalities, different viewpoints, but they have work to get done for the good of the country.
9: That's right. Look, there's a high degree of collegiality within the Supreme Court to a degree that I think most people would find surprising. I think one of the biggest reasons, you alluded to it a moment ago, why it takes so long for the most contentious decisions to come out, have to do with the fact that those tend to generate dissents, they tend to generate more concurring opinions, and with every opinion that you add to the mix, there are a lot of cross-referencing points that have to be made. People need to respond to this dissent, and then that dissent will refer back to an argument being made by a concurring opinion. The concurring opinion then has to update its references and its footnotes, and so it takes time. But that's why it's great that the clock runs out at the end of June, because they get everything done, notwithstanding the delays.
8: Yeah, and they all have plans and travel and teaching assignments and things that take them other places, and they probably need a little break from each other. So we'll see how quickly they get this wrapped.

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3: Now back to our top story. The vice president officially on the ground in Switzerland as efforts at a long-term peace deal with Iran are underway. Fox News chief foreign correspondent Trey Yinks joins us from Tel Aviv because Israel very involved in this conversation, Trey.
4: Yeah, Shannon, good morning. President Trump responding to some of the comments by Iranian officials overnight, saying that they're going to close the Strait of Hormuz ahead of these talks today in Switzerland. President Trump tells me that he told Iranian officials overnight, you close it and you won't have a country. He went on to say the U.S. could be the guardian angel of the Strait of Hormuz, take it over and take 20% of the oil. This does come as Vice President J.D. Vance and Special Envoys Kushner and Witkoff are in Switzerland. We know from the Iranian side, both the country's parliament speaker, Mohammad Khalibaf, and Abbas Argachi, the country's foreign minister, are in attendance. Now, all of this is taking place amid the backdrop of Iran's president, Masoud Pezeshkian, today from Tehran, laying out a new red line for the regime in this next round of discussions.
5: We will not give up our right to enrichment. And they, too, will be forced to accept it. You all know what the so-called president of the United States was saying. He had made a complete 100-degree turn. He was saying that Iran must surrender unconditionally. Iran has no right to do this. It has no right to do that.
4: President Trump responded directly, saying Pezeshkian better watch his mouth, he better shape up, or we'll take over the rest of the country. There could be many sticking points as it relates to Iran's nuclear program, but there is also the issue of Lebanon, where five Israeli soldiers were killed by Hezbollah over the course of 48 hours over the weekend. The Israelis responding with a series of airstrikes across southern Lebanon. Shannon?
3: Trey Yinks, thank you very much for the updates. So, the Great American State Fair starts this week right here in Washington on the National Mall, not far from us, all part of the 250 celebrations. We're going to be live from the fairgrounds next Sunday, take you behind the scenes as we prepare to celebrate America's birthday. And do not miss tonight's wrap of today's World Cup matches with FIFA World Cup on Fox After Hours with James Corden, midnight Eastern. That's it for today. Thank you for joining us. Jenna Bream, have a great week. Happy Father's Day to all the dads and dad figures out there.
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7: The vice president in Switzerland. I'm Ted Lindner, Fox News. As talks between the U.S. and Iran continue, people continue to wait and watch for an end to the Middle East conflict. Fox's Grinnell Scott with the latest.
8: As Vice President J.D. Vance says, Iran has reached a turning point. He and the American negotiating team seek to solidify an interim agreement to end the war. U.S. Energy Secretary Chris Wright on Fox News Sunday said Iran could refuse to cooperate, but he hopes they will agree to the U.S. proposal.
9: We're going to allow their crude to flow. We're going to have dialogues with them. If we can get a pathway to completely ending their efforts to develop nuclear weapons, that's a huge win for the world.
8: Iran says its focus is on Lebanon and Israel's continued attacks, while ending Iran's nuclear ambition remains the top priority for the U.S. Grinnell Scott, Fox News.
7: And a Utah judge is set to rule tomorrow on key legal issues in the Tyler Robinson case, including potential sanctions and what evidence will be allowed at the July preliminary hearing in the Charlie Kirk killing. Fox's Chanley Painter with more.
10: These key rulings from the judge will be coming just a couple of weeks ahead of Tyler Robinson's preliminary hearing, where prosecutors must present enough evidence to establish probable cause that Robinson is the person who shot and killed Charlie Kirk as he spoke at Utah Valley University last September. So tomorrow we expect the judge to rule on a defense motion asking for sanctions against prosecutors, specifically blocking them from seeking the death penalty, all as punishment for comments the defense say prosecutors made to the media in violation of a gag order. Prosecutors say, however, they have a right to speak to the press to correct misinformation, especially after a defense filing suggested that the bullet fragment recovered from Charlie Kirk's body could not be matched to the alleged murder weapon tied to Robinson.
7: The judge also expects it to rule on a defense motion to prohibit hearsay testimony from the upcoming preliminary hearing. 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
13: A woman was found wounded in a targeted shooting near Indy's West Side. I'm Renuka Bajpai. Here's what's trending this hour. A woman was wounded in a shooting on Indianapolis's near West Side earlier this morning. Police believe the incident was targeted and continue to investigate the circumstances surrounding the shooting. A road rage shooting in southern Indiana is resulting in the arrest of a Kentucky man. Here's Jarrett Lewis.
14: Indiana State Police are leading the investigation into a road rage incident from Friday where a man shot another while on I-65 in Scott County. Troopers say 28-year-old James Camden Dowdle of Shelbyville, Kentucky, was stopped on the interstate when he and another man got into an argument leading to shots being fired. Dowdle was arrested and charged with attempted murder. The man shot was taken to one hospital, then flown to University of Louisville Hospital with life-threatening injuries. Jarrett Lewis, 93 WIBC Mobile News.
13: Indianapolis turned out for Juneteenth celebrations over the weekend, including a parade and festival that highlighted Black history, freedom, and community pride. Events featured music, food, vendors, and cultural programming as residents gathered across the Indianapolis city to honor the holiday commemorating the end of slavery in the United States. I'm Renuka Bajpai, on the level, on the go, and at WIBC.com. Here's the forecast from the American Standard Cooling Weather Center.
15: A mainly dry Father's Day and first full day of summer is ahead. We'll see increasing clouds throughout the day and high temperatures in the upper 70s to near 80 degrees. Tonight, we have a cold front that's on the way, and that will spawn showers and some storms in here, some of which could be on the stronger side. I'm Fox 59 meteorologist Ethan Rosick for 93 WIBC.
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19: This is the best of the Hammer and Nigel show, which is just fancy talk for the stuff that didn't stink. So let's rock it!
20: Mark Cuban. Now, we all know Mark Cuban.
21: IU alum.
20: Yes, yes. Shark Tank, among other things. Former owner of the Dallas Mavericks.
21: I think it was broadcast.com? He got the idea of streaming collegiate sports on the internet.
20: Right.
21: Basically, he's one of the inventors of that.
20: Streaming sports, that was how Mark Cuban really made his money. And there's chatter he might be with a group trying to buy the Mavericks back now because he sold his majority stake. But he's also the head of a company called Cost Plus Drugs, where they do discounted drugs. Now, Mark Cuban, certainly not somebody that's going to be wearing a MAGA hat anytime soon.
21: No, no, no, no.
20: Not a Trump guy, not a Republican guy at all. But even Mark Cuban admits that the Trump RX program for discounted prescription drugs, including weight loss drugs, among other things, is a good thing. And his company, Cost Plus Drugs, are willing to work with Trump.
0: We'll work with Trump RX. I mean, it's incredible. It's stupendous. It's like the most incredible program ever. And so we're excited to offer them our API so that they'll be able to download our daily prices. So when they go down, everybody benefits. Plus, I like what they're doing with the MFNs because, as I mentioned in my comments, our brand drugs are more expensive because PBMs are involved. And with Trump RX and the MFN program, that allows manufacturers to work around the PBMs and work directly to patients. So I think it'll save seniors. It'll save everybody a lot of money.
21: A lot of abbreviations there.
20: You down with OPP?
21: MFNs, OPP.
20: You know me. You surprised, though, Cuban so open to saying, yeah, I think the guy's probably Hitler, but I'm willing to work with him.
21: Yeah, that's surprising. Although when he's talking about his company merging, making his company successful, and something that the president is doing to help make his company successful, not necessarily, that's not why Donald Trump is doing this, but he sees an opening, he sees an advantage, and he knows what it means to make a profit, Hammer. Hence Shark Tank.
20: Right.
21: He doesn't care who it is. He's going to take that money. He's going to make a profit.
20: There's a reason why I'm not a major CEO of a billion-dollar company. Because when I watch Shark Tank, I think all of these ideas are really good, like when they're pitching it.
21: All of them are, yes. And they look at it and say, no, that's crap. Right. We've got a cure for cancer here. It doesn't involve chemotherapy. Nah, that sucks. Next.
20: A bidet for cats. Hell yes, this is a good idea. And then all of them, no, I'm out. I'm out. I'm out. I love watching Shark Tank. Michelle Obama, Nige, this may come as a shock to you. Okay. She's complaining about something.
21: Oh, you're kidding. Michelle Obama whining about how bad her life is again.
20: That's kind of her thing. How horrible her life is. She did an interview where she's talking about how expensive it was to live in the White House.
21: Oh, no.
1: It's expensive to live in the White House. As many people don't know, I mean, much is not covered. You're paying for every bit of food that you eat. You're not paying for housing and the staff in it. But everything, even travel, if you're not traveling with the president, if your kids are coming on a Bright Star, which is the first lady's plane, we had to pay for their travel to be on the plane. It is an expensive proposition, and you're running for 2 years and not earning an income.
21: Mm. Oh, you poor, poor woman.
20: Do we need to get the violin out, smallest violin, Nige?
21: I've never heard somebody piss and moan about her life more than the first lady who bought a multi-million dollar mansion on Martha's Vineyard exclusively and expressly because of her husband, Barack Obama, and the fact that her last name is Obama and the fact that they signed a huge deal with Netflix.
20: Right.
21: They had some awful movie come out the last year of Obama's presidency that didn't do nearly as well as Melania's documentary did. And they still got paid millions of dollars multiple times over. Shut up. Is there anybody that's had a more privileged, charmed life than Michelle Obama? And it's not the only thing she's complained about. I remember she was whining about the fact that I've lost my identity because I'm only seen as Barack Obama's wife. Yeah. You better thank God every day that you're Barack Obama's wife. Or you wouldn't be where you're at. You wouldn't be complaining. You wouldn't be on a podcast opining about how expensive it was to be the leader of the free world, or at least his wife. Oh, shut up.
20: You married a community organizer, and now you're basically close to being billionaires.
21: I mean, the lottery. He was an inexperienced senator from Illinois.
20: Right.
21: And just struck lightning in a bottle.
20: Right place, right time, and you're complaining about how horrible you have it.
21: Oh, I had to pay for my own vacations while I was the first lady.
20: When we had the kids flown in on Air Force One, it wasn't always free. Oh, the horror.
21: Shut up.
20: Sometimes the mustard wasn't Grey Poupon.
21: It was just yellow, regular mustard.
20: Runny ass mustard. Oh. Does that sound privileged to you?
21: It was watery when I poured it out over my turkey sandwich.
20: According to a new survey, Nige, 21% of us admit there's currently food on the floor of your car somewhere.
21: There was a piece of pepperoni in the man van where the kids get in and out back with the sliding doors.
20: Yep.
21: There was some. I don't know where it's from. I don't remember having pizza in my car at all in the van. Not a car, a van. But there was pepperoni, and my dog almost ate it. They had to. We were giving my dog going taking it to the daycare. And he discovered pepperoni, and my daughter had to yank it from him.
20: Are we counting goldfish as food, like yes. the little oh, crackers?
21: Yeah.
20: Because
21: yeah.
20: oh, Jacob yeah. has goldfish all the time as a snack, and I'll go back and look at the floorboard. I'm like, dude.
21: Love goldfish.
20: Were you yeah. just pouring it down your head like a yeah. locker room celebration and champagne?
21: If they are in the individual packets that you could buy, yeah, I've done that before while I open it and just kind of drink it.
20: Allison, if we walked out to your vehicle right now, are we finding food?
2: No.
20: Oh,
2: no.
20: Bullcrap.
2: I do have a like trash bag that I put all like my trash stuff in, but I don't have like just food sitting
20: out.
2: Oh,
20: so you clean it.
2: Well,
20: see, that's what we're
2: semi-clean.
20: Doing wrong.
21: Yeah, we're missing the cleanser.
2: I also don't have kids, which is also sounding like a trend
21: now,
2: between you two.
21: Yeah, when my kids were younger, of course.
20: Oh, dude. French fries, a random McNugget.
21: Goldfish, like you said.
20: All over the place. Yeah. Like the random French fry, like whenever you decided to break down and do a deep cleaning of the car, a detailing of the car, you'd have to get that vacuum big suck thing out. And it was almost like a small medium fry that I'm picking up off the ground. I'm like, did any of it get in your mouth at this point?
21: Clip that vacuum big suck thing, Allison. Please.
2: Noted.
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25: The Hammer and Nigel Show will go straight to the hotline. Do we have Mr. Stuart Copeland on the phone here? Hello.
26: Hey, Nigel. How you doing in Indianapolis?
25: Excellent. Can't wait to have you here August 2nd at Tarkington and Carmel. Mr. Copeland, for the Have I Said Too Much Tour, the Police, Hollywood, and Other Adventures, an evening of conversation with the Hall of Fame rock star. It is a pleasure and an honor to have you on, sir. So you spent your career behind a drum kit. Now you're out in front. You're the front man now. What can fans and people that love the Police, people that love your work, expect when they come see you August 2nd at Tarkington and Carmel?
26: Well, I'm on this show, I'm the front man and the back man because there's nobody else on stage. Actually, that's not true. There's actually a host sort of feeding me questions to keep the train on the tracks, because otherwise I'll go off. And so I need somebody to lasso me in, because, in fact, I will say too much. I always do.
25: Well, that's because that's the most interesting part, is the title of this tour, Have I Said Too Much? Be honest with me, Stuart. Have you ever actually regretted saying too much? Like, have you ever walked off stage afterwards and your manager says, hey, you know that thing about...
26: Yep.
25: Really?
26: Yes, I can't resist. Yeah, and my wife, darling, you can't say that. Oh, come on, honey, but I got to laugh. She said, yes, you got to laugh, but there are other considerations. So I got a big mouth.
25: I love it. I love it. I've followed your career. So how do you decide then which moments from your career are worth revisiting on stage versus keeping things private? Because I know what it's like to be on stage as a radio personality. Sometimes...
26: Private?
25: Yeah.
26: My life is an open book. You know, there's some things that people are going to want to hear. How'd you meet Sting? How'd you meet Andy? Like that. And there's some stories that they don't even know about that they will probably enjoy.
25: And let me ask, okay, you brought up Sting. So looking back at the Police, what do you think people still misunderstand about the band's dynamic and your relationship with Sting? Are there things that people have wrong, or is everything...
26: Yeah, totally.
25: Really?
26: Oh, absolutely. You know, the story about how he broke my rib. No, that's totally wrong. I broke his rib, god damn it.
25: Okay.
26: Okay, we were both laughing hysterically at the time, but officially, you know, let's get it straight. Whose rib had the hairline fracture? And by the way, that night of the hairline fracture in a rib, we played Shea Stadium for 80,000 people, and it was probably, in fact, we all agree, the best show we ever played.
25: Unbelievable.
26: With his cracked rib. these myths kind of get out there and get all tangled up, and sometimes you want to just let them grow as they do.
25: Sure.
26: Accrete details, you know. Not only did Sting break Stewart's rib, but he broke him while wearing red underpants, you know. So we got to get the record straight here, folks.
25: So we're speaking with Stuart Copeland, iconic drummer for the Police, one of the world's best rock and roll drummers in general, out on tour right now. Have I Said Too Much? He'll be here August 2nd at Tarkington in Carmel. And so let me ask you this. You and Sting had the legendary creative tension. Was that chaos, God, how do I put this, was it necessary to make the amazing, great music that the Police made back in the day? Was that necessary?
26: I would say no. because my favorite album, we were really in a great groove. This second album, Regatta, where we didn't have enough material, but we had full of mojo because we had just been touring around America, lighting up city after city after city, and we really felt that we were on a roll here, and we just hit the studio and just made stuff up in the studio. Sting had some great songs for us to start off with, but that was wildly creative. We got along really great. Okay, two or three albums later, we're at each other's throats, and it's hell on earth, even though we're recording, you know, in the Caribbean, a beautiful paradise island with the waves gently lapping the shore and the palm trees gently waving and three jerks driving each other crazy. But we came to understand that that struggle was kind of our secret sauce. So we did it both ways. We did it happy and we did it mad.
25: And when the Police finally disbanded, what was your, were you heartbroken? Were you like, oh, I'm never going to work again? Or was the attitude, now I'm a pretty damn good drummer, I think I'll be fine?
26: That's why it broke up. In fact, you know, it could be said that Francis Coppola broke up the Police by offering me another job, much better job, with no shouting, no dispute.
25: You're talking about the film.
26: It started me off with a 20-year career as a hired gun film composer. Man, did I learn a lot of stuff there.
25: What did you learn from Francis Ford Coppola? What was that? Tell me the name. It's the movie's on the tip of my tongue and I can't think of it.
26: Rumblefish.
25: Okay.
26: And the moment was escaping. We had just recorded, I think, our last album, which was Hell on Earth. and I get this call from Francis, and I go to start recording the music and, you know, making it up for his movie, and I had never done a score before, but man, was that a lot of fun. And I'm playing all the instruments myself, but one day he turns around and says, you know what? We need strings. We need some emotional stuff here. Okay, sure, strings, I gotcha. Let's get some strings. So I called up some strings, and I had been to music college, so I didn't know how to put notes on a page, but I hadn't seen a sheet of music for my entire career, you know. You don't do sheets of music in rock and roll. You know, how do you get a guitarist to turn the volume down? Put a sheet of music in front of him, you know.
25: Stuart Copeland.
26: I had to go and get some music paper and figure out how to work with an orchestra.
25: I could imagine with everything you've said so far, I couldn't imagine spending an hour, hour and a half with you at Tarkington in Carmel, August 2nd, Stuart Copeland, Have I Said Too Much, The Police, Hollywood, and Other Adventures, An Evening of Conversation with the Hall of Fame rock star. When you tell these stories on stage, Stuart, is there a moment from your career that you've completely... have you changed your mind about over time? In other words, you've told on this tour your perspective today actually contradicts maybe how you felt in the moment.
26: Very much. I look much more kindly upon all of the behaviors and everything, understanding them better. And we actually had band therapy, you know, on our big reunion tour. Everyone was having such a great time except for two people. and I'd heard that the Rolling Stones had band therapy. You don't say. Let's get us some band therapy. So we did. This elderly couple came down. They sat us down. It's Sting's fancy penthouse in New York City.
25: Sure.
26: And we sat there cross-legged, put our hands on each other's hearts, gazed into each other's eyes with, you know, soft, you know, Muzak playing, like, massage music. You know, because Sting likes that kind of stuff.
25: Yeah, no, I understand.
26: And we got it all said. Which was actually not that unusual. We always did get it all said, but mostly when we were getting it all said, we were screaming at each other.
25: Oh, wow.
26: But this time we were getting it all said in quiet, respectful tones. And man, did we blow each other's minds.
25: We're speaking with Stuart Copeland. I know we're up against it here, man. I want to be respectful of your time. After everything you've done, musician, composer, storyteller out on stage without the comfort of a drum kit around you. Is there anything that you haven't done? Is there anything that still feels unfinished with your career, Mr. Copeland?
26: Well, I'm probably going to lose half your listeners here, but the Still Unfinished thing I'm still working on is opera, which, you know, after 20 years as a professional film composer, but, you know, Hollywood drove me nuts. The, you know, Disney, The Rat Kingdom, you know, no more of that, please. So I do the same job.
25: Oh, come on. Come on, Stuart. Good Burger.
26: Fancy opera house.
25: Good Burger was great. And I'm not just saying that.
26: Thank you for that. That was one of those kind of off-the-cuff things. Hey, you know, this is a movie kind of for teenagers. What the hell?
25: Of course.
26: It was fun to do because it was a kind of a fun little movie. But that's all I thought it was a fun little movie. It exploded. It was huge.
25: Well, look, if you need somebody to fill in, if the host, if the MC drops out at the last second, please. My name is Nigel, the Hammer and Nigel Show here in Indy. I'd be glad to. I can't wait to come to this event. And August 2nd, Tarkington in Carmel. Stuart Copeland, have I said too much? For tickets, visit stuartcopeland.net. If it's anything compared to the last 8 or 9 minutes, it's got to be awesome. I can't wait.
26: Yep, I'm looking forward to it. I was in Carmel not that long ago playing with your big bad orchestra there. So it'll be good to be back in Carmel.
25: Can't wait for it. Mr. Copeland, it's been an honor, and looking forward.

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12: Fox News, I'm Kathleen Maloney. As negotiations continue between the U.S. and Iran in Switzerland, President Trump warns Iran that they won't have a country if they close down the Strait of Hormuz.
13: He went on to say, if they don't make a deal, we'll collect tolls. We may take over the Strait if we have to. The president says the U.S. could become the guardian angel of the Strait and the Middle East and take 20% of the oil.
12: Fox's Trey Yings. President Trump claims vandals are responsible for problems with the water in the reflecting pool. U.S. Attorney Jeanine Pirro tells Fox News Live.
14: Anyone who was in a position of vandalizing or attempting to vandalize the reflecting pool will face the criminal justice system in D.C.
12: The president had ordered extensive work on the pool to get rid of algae, but it is now back. 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

0: the best of the Hammer and Nigel show.
1: The feud music. I'm not talking about the family feud. I'm talking about like real live fist-to-fists, fisticuffs feuds, Hammer. The topic of Trump derangement syndrome coming up on the show The Five on Fox News, one of my favorite shows now on Fox. Greg Gutfeld, Jesse Waters, friend of the show, part of that program.
2: Yes.
1: And then it was Bill Morrow. Is that his name?
2: Yeah,
1: that-
2: he's the former New York police inspector.
1: He's a badass when he fills in. He's not a regular on The Five.
2: He's got that East Coast accent that tells you he has a low tolerance for crap. And Jessica Tarloff was giving them crap. Now, nobody got punched. There were no actual fisticuffs here.
1: But Tarloff is the token lib.
2: Right. And as I've said before, I will give her credit for going in there every day and being the token lib. She's actually a lib. It's not like what MS Now does, where they bring on their Republican and it's Adam Kinzinger. You know, CNN will bring in Scott Jennings. He's an actual conservative.
1: Yes.
2: Good for them.
1: Yes.
2: Fox will bring in Jessica Tarloff. She's an actual lib. I'll tip my hat to her for willing to do it. But she takes some heat, and the topic of Trump derangement syndrome came up, and the guys, Gutfeld, Waters, and Morrow, wanted to know why people like Jessica Tarloff hate when other people say they like Donald Trump.
3: He's great with kids because he's kind of great with people. He's one-on-one and in groups. And if you don't like him, that's fine. I don't care. But why do you care that I like him?
4: Because he's like a completely morally bankrupt person that's
3: important. But why should you care that I like him? Why
4: well, I have
3: care?
4: Accepted that you like him, but I think it's hard for people when they care about someone.
3: Whoa. This is the perfect thing. Why do they care? Tell me why. What's underneath?
4: Okay. Well, care leads to voting, and then voting leads to bad policies.
3: Why can I not be a friend of yours if you like Trump?
4: If he was your friend, I'd be much more chill about it. But because you like him, he's my president.
5: Well, I think she's misdiagnosed. It has nothing to do with morality. You don't care about morality.
4: Of course we do.
5: Your party doesn't support standards of morality. Anything. You can do drugs. You can be homeless. You can hit people, rape people. People let other murderers into the country. You could do all kinds of things.
6: You're going to let the son of Sam out of jail. The son of Sam.
5: Fine. You guys apologize to a guy who tried to shoot the president. Don't talk to Bill Clinton about morality.
4: You guys got evangelicals to support a guy who has cheated on every single wife that he's had.
3: Who cares if I like him?
4: I said I don't care. I have accepted
3: it. Scott Jennings, get your finger out of my face. Why do liberals care that we like him?
1: Oh my God.
2: It's pretty good.
1: That's great.
2: That's pretty good.
1: Again, with Jessica Tarloff, okay, like, what are your sins, lady? Like, what are you morally about? You know what I mean? I still like Jessica Tarloff, even though she's a lib. But what, like, oh, he's morally, yes, I'm, like, you have just as many sins as Donald Trump. I guarantee it.
2: And you played grab ass with that Piker guy. That's the liberal podcaster is just the left version of Alex Jones, basically. Haseem Piker. So don't give me a lecture on he's morally bankrupt. He's morally this or that.
1: There was a lot of morally bankrupt people in the Bible that wound up following Jesus, like murderers of Christians, throwing them into the lion's den.
2: I like religious stuff, Nige. When religious stuff, Nige, comes out, I'm here for it.
1: I'm just saying, like, okay, I can like somebody's policy. I can vote for somebody without having to agree with their lifestyle. Yeah, you're going to make mistakes. You're a human being.
2: God, Jesus, Nigel, religious stuff.
1: Let's start a podcast.
2: Religious stuff with Nigel. That's what it would be called. Just religious stuff with Nigel. That being said, I think we need to shift gears just a little bit and have the Attorney General of the great state of Indiana kick off some legal stuff.
7: Legal stuff.
1: Religious stuff.
7: Crime. Punishment. Judges.
1: legal stuff.
3: Legal stuff.
2: Dateline, Arizona. Tell me if this would upset you, Nige.
1: All right, hit me.
2: An Arizona man is suing a body donation company after he found out his dead mother was being used in explosive testing by the United States government. Again, let me say that again, because I think this bears repeating.
1: Wait, what?
2: An Arizona man is suing a body donation company. People could sell their body to science or for research or whatnot.
1: Yeah. Okay,
2: but he found out his deceased mother was being used in explosive testing by the United States government. Here's Jim talking about what they did to his mom's body.
7: She was then supposedly strapped in a chair on some sort of an apparatus, and a detonation took place underneath her to basically kind of get an idea of what the human body goes through when a vehicle is hit by an IED. Every time I would dream about my mom, I told you she was a quiet person. This person in my dream was angry.
2: Stop laughing, Nigel.
1: So awful. I'm not laughing.
2: Stop laughing, you insensitive son of a...
1: That last part broke my heart. He was... He wanted his mom, his body donated to science, and they ended up blowing him to smithereens.
2: You're laughing, Nigel. John Butler on the YouTube. Hammer pay-per-view? Question mark. Yes. Maybe. I'm not ruling it out.
1: Body donation center pay-per-view.
2: Oh, yeah.
1: You could watch dead corpses be experimented on.
2: That's part of our sweeps week.
1: I would be pissed too. Okay. I would be upset if I knew that, like, you know, I donated my relative's body to this place. It was going to be studied for science, and they ended up putting an IED up her crack.
2: We thought we were helping cure cancer, but poor mom has a grenade in her mouth.
1: Yeah, I understand the guy's frustration. I hope he gets all the money he sues for. I hope he does. I understand it completely.
2: How does that initial phone call work when you find out? Like, let's do a little Hammer and Nigel theater here, okay?
1: How did he find out?
2: Here's a little role play. You be the concerned son, and I will be the folks letting you know what happened, okay? Yeah. I'm calling you right now. Ring, ring, ring. Hi, is this Nigel?
1: Yeah, Nigel Laskowski speaking.
2: Yeah, hi, that's Nigel. Right. Your mother, we'll just call her Jane Doe.
1: Yeah.
2: She donated her body, correct?
1: Yes, I donated her body to science. I wanted to study...
2: Oh, did you say science?
1: Cancer.
2: Stop.
1: Yes.
2: Did you say science?
1: Yes. Yes.
2: We thought you said the government. This is going to be awkward.
1: What happened to my mom's dead body?
2: Well, we called to say thank you for letting her be blown up. But you're telling me you thought it was for science?
1: What do you mean blown up? What does that mean, blown up? I thought it was science.
2: No, we're the government. We put dynamite in her anus and blew her up. I thought that's what you wanted. And scene.
1: No, I'm not done with the scene. I didn't want dynamite in my mom's anus, dead or alive.
2: Well, it's there.
1: Okay, I'm going to sue
2: you. It's too late now. How does that phone call go?
1: So absurd. Oh, what is wrong with the show? What are we doing?
2: Somebody has to eventually call the son and say,
1: yeah, I know.
2: Hey, great job. Your mom, boy. I've seen corpses blown up before, but the amount of abuse that she took.
1: Hey, maybe she is going to wind up saving somebody's life down the road by the information that they took in.
2: Right.
1: By watching her body explode.
2: You saved lives in the future by putting M80s in your crotch right now. Congratulations, Mrs. Laskowski.
1: Can we stop? Are we done yet?
2: Would you like to talk about dry humping? It's a baseball term. Get your minds out of the gutter. It's a baseball term, okay?
1: Are you talking about this Pete Fairbanks thing?
2: Yes.
1: From the Marlins, explaining the meaning of dry humping. Do you know this? Are you familiar with this?
2: Yes.
1: Okay.
2: Dry humping is when a pitcher is warming up, and then like in the bullpen, and you're told to get warm, get loose, get sweaty, and then stop and sit back down.
1: Oh,
2: we're going to keep riding the starter out.
1: I teased you.
2: That's called, in baseball jargon, dry humping. Here's Pete Fairbanks from the Miami Marlins.
8: The dry hump is when, as a reliever, they call down, you start warming up. Obviously, there's degrees of it. The worst dry humps are the ones to which you then have to fire it off and be as warm as you would be to go in a game with no guarantee that you go in a game. And if you then say your team does not score the run, you sit back down and you have been dry humped. But one dry hump usually is okay. Two dry humps does not feel very good. I think in my career, I've been dry humped three times once, and I felt like I couldn't move my arm for about 8 hours.
1: I feel like there's a lot of double entendres in there on purpose, like something about firing it off.
2: Allison, do you understand baseball a little bit better after this segment?
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2: Doesn't get any better than this, does it?
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2: So, Nigel and I, we work really hard on this program. 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
2: These are real pieces of proven information from scientists, doctors, scholars that the younger listeners of our program can enjoy and share with their friends. 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
5: Yeah. Yeah. No, I'm not actually. No.
2: More people have died taking selfies than have been killed in shark attacks over the last several years. So remember, kids, the next time you take a selfie on your phone, the statistics show you're closer to a sudden and shocking youthful death.
6: Fun facts for kids!
5: Isn't that such a depressing stat? People die taking selfies?
2: More than shark attacks. According to scientists, a neglected toothbrush in the bathroom can accumulate bacteria, mold, particles from bathroom air, and fecal matter that may come from the toilet if you flush with the lid open. So kids, next time you brush your teeth, you're basically putting your dad's turds in your mouth.
6: Fun facts for kids!
5: I'll admit that is kind of a fun fact for a kid.
2: These are all true. I did not make these up. You can research these. Hey, kids, have you had the same bed for a while? Did you know that scientists say the average mattress doubles in weight after about 10 years because of accumulated dust mites, dead skin, and pee?
6: Fun facts for kids!
5: Pee?
2: Sometimes it squirts a little out if your kid gets in the bed. 10 years doubles in size.
5: Dander? Is dander part of the thing?
2: I know pee is.
5: Denny Smith, dander. There's a lot of dander in your carpet. Dander in your mattress.
2: There are body farms in the United States where human bodies are left outdoors to decompose and rot so that forensic scientists can study death investigations and learn for future grisly murders.
6: Fun facts for kids!
5: I do not believe that one. Certainly not a fun fact for any child listening, but I don't believe it.
2: How are forensic scientists going to learn and train?
5: Figure it out. Just like the gas tax. Figure it out.
2: If there's a fire in your home, smoke inhalation kills more fire victims than flames. Many people never even wake up if it happens in the middle of the night because smoke disables their lungs while they're sleeping. Thus, they sleep through the pain of the excruciating burns.
6: Fun facts for kids.
2: See, there's a little something for everybody here on the Hammer and Nigel show.
5: That is not a fun fact for any kid at all.
2: Allison, let's jump to this last story here. Because I think I'm excited for this if they run with my idea. So sports broadcaster Joe Buck, he's going to be hosting a Jeopardy spinoff called ESPN Jeopardy.
5: Okay.
2: And it's going to be on like the streaming outlets, Disney Plus and Hulu. I don't think there's a premiere date for it yet, but Joe Buck was announced as the host.
5: I like Joe Buck.
2: Now, he filled in as a guest host in 2020. Here's what he said about the opportunity to host any sort of Jeopardy program.
7: I always was in awe of the job that Alex did hosting this show. The smile, the warmth, the intellect that came through. When somebody said, hey, would you want to fill in as a guest host? Yes, it was my answer and it was quick.
2: Okay, that's great. Now, here's what I want to see. Tell me if you would watch this or not. Because it's going to be like ESPN Jeopardy, so sports Jeopardy. I don't want sports fans on that show. I want this to be like in Real Jeopardy, where you get these egghead nerds up there and you put a category up there that's sports and they have no idea what the hell to do. Now, if you need a point of reference, this is back when Alex Trebek was still alive and the category was football.
8: Football 200.
9: Your choice, do or don't name this play in which the quarterback runs the ball and can choose to pitch it to another back. It's an option play. Ryan?
8: Football 400.
9: I can tell you guys are big football fans. Tom Landry perfected the shotgun formation with this team. Dallas Cowboys. Do you think we should go to commercial? Ryan?
8: Take it on to 600.
9: Okay, by signaling for one of these, a returner can reel in a kick without fear of getting tackled. Fair catch. Two clues left, Ryan.
8: 800.
9: These penalties are simultaneous violations by the offense and defense that cancel each other out. And they are called offsetting penalties. Let's look at the $1,000 clue just for the fun of it. Jimmy?
10: As Minneapolis's U.S. Bank Stadium prepares to host Super Bowl 52, I'm looking at the Ring of Honor with names from this defensive line that took the Vikings to four Super Bowls.
9: If you guys ring in and get this one, I will die. Who are the Purple People Eaters?
2: That's what I want on ESPN Jeopardy.
5: 100% in.
2: Egghead, just rocket scientist nerds.
5: Nobody that knows anything about sports.
2: Right. Like, if they get questions about the political landscape of Ethiopia, they'll run the table. If they get questions about, you know, Socrates and philosophy, they run the table. They get a question about the Dallas Cowboys, they look like a deer in headlights. I love it.
5: Huh?
2: It's the Hammer and Nigel Show.
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20: More peace talks with Iran. I'm Kathleen Maloney, Fox News. Negotiations underway in Switzerland between U.S. and Iranian officials. Fox's Kevin Cork with the latest.
21: Vice President J.D. Vance continues to be the tip of the spear for the Trump administration in its ongoing efforts in Switzerland, again, to try to cultivate a really lasting memorandum of understanding, as we've been talking about for the last several days. Of course, as talks continue over Iran's nuclear program, this effort follows an escalation in fighting between Israel and Hezbollah. Now, the vice president, along with special envoy Steve Witkoff and the president's son-in-law, Jared Kushner, met with Pakistan's prime minister. As you know, Pakistan has been acting as a mediator between the U.S. and Iran, with officials from the Middle Eastern country also in Switzerland for the negotiations.
20: And that fighting between Israel and Hezbollah in Lebanon is complicating things. A massive manhunt underway in Kansas City after an armed suspect reportedly killed one and wounded several others in a series of shootings.
22: The search is really ramping up. We're coming up on about a week since the terrifying string of shootings on Tuesday that led to a fiery standoff with police. Local, state, and federal law enforcement are all working on this manhunt, but they're asking for the public's help in finding him as well. The suspect, 22-year-old Oscar Sanchez Munoz. The FBI says he's 5'8", he has brown hair, brown eyes, a tattoo on his right forearm, and he is considered armed and dangerous. The intense search for Sanchez Munoz comes as police say he's responsible for multiple violent incidents in both Missouri and Kansas. He's the prime suspect in five shootings Tuesday night in Kansas City, Missouri, right by Arrowhead Stadium. Again, one person died. Everyone else was injured.
20: Fox's Madison Scarpino. The FBI is offering a reward of up to $25,000. 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
23: Max Engeling wins GOP Secretary of State nomination. I'm Renuka Bajpai. Here's what's trending this hour. Max Engeling won the Republican nomination for Indiana Secretary of State at the state GOP convention after multiple rounds of delegate voting. He secured the party's endorsement over incumbent Diego Morales and other challengers, positioning himself as the Republican candidate for the November election. A road rage shooting in southern Indiana is resulting in the arrest of a Kentucky man. Here's Jarrett Lewis.
24: Indiana State Police are leading the investigation into a road rage incident from Friday where a man shot another while on I-65 in Scott County. Troopers say 28-year-old James Camden Dowdle of Shelbyville, Kentucky, was stopped on the interstate when he and another man got into an argument, leading to shots being fired. Dowdle was arrested and charged with attempted murder. The man shot was taken to one hospital, then flown to University of Louisville Hospital with life-threatening injuries. Jarrett Lewis, 93 WIBC Mobile News.
0: Nike has officially announced Indiana Fever guard Caitlin Clark's first signature shoe, the Caitlin 1, that dropped on Wednesday with a retail price of about $140, and the shoe features new performance technology designed around Clark's playing style, including speed and shooting range. I'm Renuka Bachpai on the level, on the go, and at WIBC.com. Here's the forecast from the American Standard Cooling Weather Center.
1: A mainly dry Father's Day and first full day of summer is ahead. We'll see increasing clouds throughout the day and high temperatures in the upper 70s to near 80 degrees. Tonight, we have a cold front that's on the way, and that will spawn showers and some storms in here, some of which could be on the stronger side. I'm Fox 59 meteorologist Ethan Rosick for 93 WIBC. IBC.
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32: So this memorandum of understanding. Now, before we get into anything else, this is not about you love Trump, you hate Trump. None of that is part of a conversation. It's that we have an entire class of people out there who know exactly what this deal is in terms of a peace deal with Iran, except we haven't seen any part of the deal. We have stories about a deal, but we have no part of the deal. We haven't seen it. We don't know what it is. So what are we supposed to make of it? Is there anything that we can lock down? Is there anything that we can lock down based on what we don't know? Tony Katz. Tony Katz today. It's good to be with you. Leland Vittert joins us right now. He is the host of On Balance with Leland Vittert over there at News Nation. You can go to newsnationnow.com. He is also the author of the book Born Lucky, A Dedicated Father, A Grateful Son, and My Journey with Autism, which is available at Amazon.com, wherever fine books are sold. You have a unique, Leland, understanding of the area, you know, your time at Fox News and being the guy who was there in Israel, in those zones, in those fights, understanding where the Israelis are coming from, understanding exactly how groups like Hamas and how these funding mechanisms worked. You have a unique perch from where you sit and you can engage. As you have... Before we get into the memorandum of understanding, as you have been writing, and all your writing there is seen at warnotes.com, W-A-R, warnotes.com, your take on the decision from the United States to get involved with stopping Iran from getting a nuclear weapon and how you think things have gone thus far.
2: Well, Tony, great to be back with you and your listeners in Indianapolis, one of my favorite cities in the world. Unquestionably, the decision to finally take action in a way that no president has for 47 years to permanently disarm Iran, to end its quest for a nuclear weapon and Armageddon in their religious war, and having a level of impunity because of their nuclear protection umbrella is one that was righteous beyond words. The next step of what you're asking, which is where are we now? I think we don't know, because we don't really know what this deal is, and we don't know what the Iranians are going to actually live up to. So those two things are the outstanding questions. I can tell you that the Iranians stopping supporting terrorism, giving up nuclear weapons, and allowing free and unconditional travel through the Strait of Hormuz is a little bit like asking my six-year-old black lab not to be food motivated. I mean, it would require the Iranians to give up their most sacred beliefs, instincts, and purpose for living, and 1,400 years of religious teaching.
32: The point that you make is they can't be trusted, and every rational person knows they can't be trusted. Why would we think that something can be trusted now? So one of the things that people will look to is, well, there have been things on the ground that have shifted. You've taken out large sections of their military. You've absolutely ripped apart their Navy. And I don't disagree with these things. These things have indeed happened. Is the argument that what happens in the realm of physical things doesn't actually touch where their ideology rests?
2: That's an excellent point. And the president and his supporters are right to point out that Iran's military is severely degraded. Note I didn't say decimated. And as long as the Iranian Islamic Revolutionary Guard and the hardline parts of their government are breathing, they view jihad and holy war as their mission. That is their sole quest in life. So degrading their military a little bit is a speed bump to them. They don't view the world the way we do, which is America wants peace and harmony in the world. We have only ever gone to war when forced, and when our freedom was threatened. And we have never gone to war for conquest. That is exactly the opposite of the Iranian ideology. Their whole purpose in life is conquest and waging war beyond their borders. So again, they're not going to give that up because there's a few Iranian ships at the bottom of the sea. They lost millions in the Iran-Iraq war, and they never gave that up. Why would they give it up now?
32: Talking to Leland Vittert. You catch him nightly on News Nation, and be sure to check out warnotes.com. You find him there on the Substack, and his commentaries about what's going on in Iran and a host of other subjects. You bring up a point which brings us to the maybe a baseline where there's a massive divide politically, not just between the right and the left, but between the right and the woke right, social media right, and other places, which is whether or not Iran is a threat. You have spent time in the region. How do you describe it to people? Iran a threat? Yes or no?
2: Iran is the single biggest threat to freedom and peace in the world. Now, you could say, well, what about the Chinese and what about the Russians? True, except they are, in their own sense, rational actors. The Iranians are motivated by religious zealotry. There is a significant difference there. To them, death in a holy war is a righteous outcome. And the more that their people die and the more that their people suffer, the more righteous their cause becomes. That is a pre whatever you want to call it, Reformation view of religion. And that is a very difficult group of people to coexist with. In fact, I would say it's impossible.
32: I agree with impossible. You are dealing with a very different mindset. You are dealing with a very different philosophy that does not see anything in the way we do. And our view is that of Western civilization, and their view is the end of Western civilization. But let me go back to this deal and President Trump and putting it out there that we have a deal. It's been achieved. Then you have a statement from Senator Lindsey Graham discussing how Vice President Vance was the architect of this deal and his negotiating partners. And clearly, the vice president has a different view of foreign policy than I do. And if Vice President Vance was the architect here, I wonder how this aligns with people like Secretary Rubio or Secretary Hegseth, where we're hearing some differences of opinion. But I think the thing that is most interesting, I know you've mentioned this, and I am in agreement and mentioned it as well. We don't have the deal yet, Leland. We are told about a memorandum of understanding, but we haven't seen the memorandum of understanding. A lot of social media influencers and others are out there saying, here's what it says, but they don't actually know what it says. They're basing it on, well, this report, that report, hearsay, etc. And we allegedly won't see this until it is signed in Switzerland on the 19th of June. Do you read into the memorandum not yet being released to the general public?
2: I read into that it is probably not all of that it's cracked up to be by the administration. This administration tends to tell you what they want to be true. Now, all politicians do that, but President Trump has a unique relationship with the truth vis-a-vis what he's and how far he's willing to stretch it. That part of that is how he's gotten things done in life. And as you point out rightly, and I've quoted you on my show, that Trump always wins, rule number one of Trump. But the idea that Vice President Vance was the one put in charge of negotiating this is a vice president who yesterday was on television saying that World War II ended through negotiation.
32: Yeah.
2: Which is confounding on so many ways. But if you want to just agree that it somehow ended with negotiation, the negotiation was negotiating unconditional surrender. That's not what this is. The negotiation ended with full capitulation. Now, if the Iranians fully capitulated, which they will never do because it is a centuries-long holy war in their view, then I guess we would say, okay, then we have a deal that makes sense. But this memorandum of understanding, even at its best, seems to be a return to the status quo of the Obama deal, that Trump was right when he called it a disaster. So typically when you win the lottery or you really get one over on your enemy, you're more than happy to parade it around. Why? If this deal is really so good and really everything that it's cracked up to be, which apparently on the issue of their nuclear materials, it's a negotiation to get to an agreement to have another negotiation, typical of the Iranians to get concessions and then keep playing you along. If this was their winning lottery ticket and Trump had just pulled off what he's claiming he pulled off, we would be seeing the memorandum of understanding.
32: And the whole playing along is the thing that allegedly upset him. He used the expression tapping along. And I don't leave out the possibility that if things are not done the way they're quote unquote supposed to be, that couldn't lead to more attacks from the U.S. But we will leave it there. Leland Vittert, you find him on News Nation every evening. Go to newsnationnow.com. 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Leland, always a pleasure. More to get to. This is Tony Katz today.
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32: I was very happy to see Rob Finnerty over at Newsmax having this conversation with Liz Truss, the former prime minister. Me, I'm Tony Katz, not prime minister. Tony Katz Today, that's the name of the show. Find everything I do at TonyKatz.com, on the Twitter X, Tony Katz, YouTube, Tony Katz, be sure to subscribe, and Facebook, Tony Katz Radio. And it's about what has happened with mass migration, what has happened to the UK, what has happened to Europe, the lessons that need to be learned. And of course, a large part of this is this story that is not told, the story of Henry Nowak. Henry Nowak was stabbed to death by those in the country where there was a question of whether they were there legally, or it was a question of them claiming that Henry Nowak was a racist. Right? They claimed, oh, look at this guy, and we had to defend ourselves because he was being racially abusive. So it was a lie. They lied to the police. So the police handcuff this 18-year-old who has been stabbed. And he's saying, I'm hurt. I need help. And while he is cuffed at the feet of the British police who do not help him, he dies. And people have lost their minds about this, and rightfully so, as you would. This very concept, this idea of how is it that we are more worried about the name someone was called versus the stabbing. You want to see names people are called? Just check out my social media feed anytime you want. Check out any social media feed for that matter. And what happens when you do not have cultural demands on those entering the nation? That really does offend the left. Well, of course it does, because their cultural demand is that we destroy our current existing culture. Always remember, mass migration, the belief in no borders, the belief in letting illegal immigrants vote, all of this is to destroy the society they are in, to recreate society to their image. And they can't create a society. All they can do is create slaves. It's all the people who want to destroy Western civilization. They cannot create a better civilization. They don't have the skill set. They don't have the mind. They don't have the capacity. All they can do is create slaves. Zoran Mamdani, Katie Wilson, this absolute loser, Hassan Piker, who supports them. These people who are in our Congress right now, Ayanna Pressley and the others, they cannot create a better society. The Democratic Socialists of America can't create a better society. All they can do is create slaves. This is who they are. This is who they are. And when you do not have cultural demands, as in, this is the way we do it here, you got to do it our way. When you do not have that demand, these are our laws, they must be followed. These are our customs. Now you know them when you're out in the street. You might do different things in your home. And we don't say don't bring what you had with you. But you can't now live by that. You can't now decide everybody has to accept that. No, no, no. You have to do it our way. We've all brought things to the United States and managed to do it just fine. But what the left wants is for what the United States has to not have it anymore. Where you came from is more important than where you are. And that's what I'm talking about. And that answer is no. You could bring what you had, but it isn't more important than what we have here. And if what you want to bring is some level of violence or attack or abuse of women or anything else, then absolutely not. We'll decide, thank you very much, because we are the culture and we do it better. Yes, some cultures are better than others. Why? What's wrong with noting that? There's nothing wrong with noting that at all. And this is the former Prime Minister, Liz Truss, speaking with Rob Finnerty over there at Newsmax, answering a question about this mass migration and it being weaponized.
0: Well, people are absolutely livid about what's happening in our country. When we saw the footage of Henry Nowak, essentially the police handcuffing someone that was dying because they believed it to be a racist attack, rather than understanding what was happening on the ground. It was a sign that our institutions have become corrupted. They've become corrupted by the DEI mentality, rather than focusing on everybody being treated equally under the law. And the establishment, who've got it so wrong for many years, and this isn't the first time We've seen appalling attacks. We had the Manchester bombings. We've seen the rape gangs operating in towns and cities across our country. Their response is to try and suppress what's happening, to not tell the truth, and attack those right. who are exposing the root of these issues, which is mass migration. It's the fact that DEI has become so prevalent within our law enforcement system, and they're simply in denial about what's happening in our country.
1: You're so
0: people
1: right.
0: People are very, very angry about what's happened.
32: You should all be angry. We should all be angry. They should all be angry. I don't know how else to say this. What are the things that doesn't get discussed publicly enough? I can't say that 100% doesn't get discussed. There are definitely people who have talked about it. We are a society worth saving. We are a culture worth having. This American society, this American value, this way we live, this is worth saving.

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1: 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Our society is good. 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
8: Fox News, I'm Deborah Valentine. Peace talks in Lucerne, Switzerland today between U.S. and Iranian officials. Vice President J.D. Vance leading the U.S. delegation following the signing of that 60-day memorandum of agreement. This as President Trump continues to issue warnings to Iran.
9: President Trump, meanwhile, called out Iran's support for Hezbollah. Trump posting on Truth Social, Iran must immediately stop their highly paid proxies in Lebanon from causing trouble. If they don't, we'll hit Iran very hard again, just like we did last week, only harder.
8: Fox's Max Gordon reporting. Three people killed after a small plane crashed in a wooded residential area in Bowie, Maryland, late Saturday. Authorities say the aircraft was believed to be on a training flight from New Jersey. The NTSB is investigating. UK's Prime Minister Keir Starmer facing pressure from his own Labour Party to step down. His Labour Party rival Andy Burnham has won a seat in Parliament and may challenge Starmer. 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

0: I remain completely connected to my original thesis that nothing has shown me that Republicans are serious about winning the midterms. And I think there's a path. I think there are multiple paths. And one of the greatest paths is Democrats are giving you such a path. Mamdani, Katie Wilson, the constant push on was Mamdani saying we need more money so we can have transgender surgeries for children. This is not a winning proposition in America. Not now, not ever. And they are still on it. And then you're upset that the UFC is having a fight at the White House? Or are you upset that you don't have control of the White House? Tony Katz today. Good to be with you. Cam Edwards joins me right now. He is the Capo de Tutti Capo over at BearingArms.com. That's where you get your Second Amendment news. And before we get into what was with the UFC fight, not the fights, but just the progressive anger, and I do want to talk midterms, you've got a story over there. At BearingArms.com. I believe it's this one right here. No, wait. It's not that one right there. It's this one right here. Virginia gun ban politicians can't agree on what ban covers, which is, I swear to you, I thought it was the Babylon Bee. It is a spectacular, well put together headline there. What are, now that the Democrats have full control, and they've certainly lied about this, that, and the other, certainly Abigail Spanberger, the governor, being an alleged moderate, what is it that they said they were going to do, and what is it that they can't agree on?
1: Well, first of all, thanks, Tony, for having me on the show. It's always a pleasure to talk with you. And come July 1st, unless we've got an injunction, it will be illegal to manufacture, to sell, to transfer, and to carry in public so-called assault firearms. And it's the carrying in public part that there's some confusion over right now. Does this apply, for instance, to people who are driving through Virginia? They've got their AR-15 in their car. One of the sponsors of the gun ban bill, State Senator Saddam Saleem, says, well, no, you're not going to get arrested for that. I mean, how are we going to know, right? If you commit a crime, maybe, and police find that you've got that gun, then you can be charged. Delegate Dan Helmer, who is the House sponsor of this bill, says, oh, no. If you bring one of these assault firearms into Virginia, you could be arrested. You could be charged. You could face jail time for this misdemeanor crime. So I think that Helmer's right about what the law says on paper. I think Saddam Saleem is correct about how this law is going to be enforced, where it's going to be enforced. We now have 15 prosecutors in Virginia who've said they're not going to enforce these laws because they're unconstitutional. So there is a lot of confusion. There was supposed to be, an injunctive hearing last Friday. That got pushed off because the Virginia State Supreme Court has appointed a 3-judge panel to try to figure out. We've got like 4 different lawsuits filed in state court right now. So the Virginia State Supreme Court, got this panel together, said, all right, figure out if these lawsuits should be consolidated. If so, where should the lawsuits be challenged? Like what circuit court? And so you got a judge in Lancaster County, Virginia, said, well, I'm just going to hold off until the Supreme Court's panel makes this decision. The judge doesn't have to do that. And right now there are at least 2 other injunctive hearings scheduled before July the 1st. I believe those are still on as of today, but there is just so much confusion.
0: But isn't it
1: about how this law is going to be enforced, if it's going to take effect, what all is covered? It's ridiculous.
0: So this, whenever these moments happen, I talk about, do-gooders and my disgust with do-goodery. Because do-goodery never does good. And so it's the incomplete thought process that exists behind the emotional pablum of we have to do something about guns. Not people, not culture, not the mind, not engaging in safety, but rather creating a fear society and then saying anything bad that happens exists because this tool exists. So they are emotional, and then there's never a thought process behind it. They just know they have to do something. When this does get thrown out, as the courts repeatedly, and I don't, can't speak about the Virginia Supreme Court, but I certainly can speak about the U.S. Supreme Court. When this nonsense gets tossed, as it so often does, in favor of the Second Amendment and the right to bear arms, Virginia's going to just do this again, try it again in a different fashion?
1: Yeah, I think they will. I think the backup plan will be, all right, you got to have a permit to purchase one of these guns. If we can't ban them outright, we'll make you jump through extra hoops and hurdles to exercise your Second Amendment rights. In fact, I think they've already got legislation drawn up for that contingency. So you're right. It doesn't go away. And meanwhile, you know, Tony, we had that shooting at Old Dominion University, the guy who had previously been convicted of supporting ISIS. Walks into the ROTC classroom at ODU, opens fire, kills three people before he's subdued by the class of ROTC cadets. We actually had Democrats in Virginia say, you know, if we had universal background checks, that wouldn't have happened. This guy was sold a gun by someone who stole that gun, right? This was an entire black market transaction. And yet, rather than ask, why was this guy out so soon after, again, pledging support to ISIS? Why was this individual who had stolen a gun, but a previous history of stealing guns, why wasn't he in prison? Instead, they say, oh, you know, if only we had background checks, that crime would have been prevented. No, it wouldn't have been, because they would have ignored that law. Right? As you say, the answer to stopping crime is to stop the people committing these crimes. But instead, Democrats are going after lawful gun owners. They're going after commonly owned firearms. And again, they're trying to portray us as villains for standing up for our fundamental civil rights.
2: Talking to Cam Edwards of BearingArms.com. Let's move it across the river there, even though Virginia is far bigger than just Arlington and Alexandria, and head to D.C. The UFC fights that took place, not looking for your commentary on the card. I watched it all. I was in bed at 2 a.m. and I was up for my morning show. I am just all on the adrenaline today. But the story is those on the political left who said that this was the worst thing to ever happen since the British burned the White House, although they probably would approve of the British burning the White House, that this was an absolute cheapening of the White House. This is all disgusting and terrible. And, you know, it's this idea that what's wrong? What was wrong with the presentation? Is there, in your view, an argument of, hey, maybe this shouldn't happen on a White House lawn? Or is this, even if you think it shouldn't have, is there an issue with the less reaction and the very concept of, can't you just be happy for 5 minutes?
1: I think there's a lot to be said about, can't you just be happy for 5 minutes? I mean, look, if this were the Boston Pops performing on the White House lawn, nobody would be upset, right? If this was, you know, maybe even carriage racing on the White House lawn, I don't think anybody would have, you know, paid any mind to it. I suspect that part of the reason why Democrats are so upset is because it's the UFC. And, you know, this is a popular sport. It is not necessarily a highbrow sport, right? And so I think the Democrats say, oh, it's, you know, blah, blah. I think, again, they're angry because the White House is doing something, because the president is doing something that is popular. You know, did I watch it? No, I didn't. I got home last night from a trip and didn't have time to check it out. I'm not a huge UFC guy anyway, but I just don't see the huge outrage over this. And I don't think that this is going to translate into, you know, millions of Americans heading to the polls in November upset because the president had a UFC fight.
2: That's just it. You and I have been doing this long enough to know, political observers long enough to know, that usually you engage subjects because you hope that it will achieve a result. There is nobody who doesn't already hate Donald Trump who is moved by this. It's right. Not grabbing anybody from Gen Z. It's not grabbing a millennial. It's not grabbing anyone anywhere. It's certainly not grabbing young men to be disgusted unless you're Harry Sisson. So therefore, what is the point of making this not only your cause celeb, but then engaging counter programming where you put Bette Midler up there with a couple of backup singers, no longer so fabulous, the Miss M, the Miss Divine there, and the Divine Miss M, and then say, you know, we're going to get you fascists. You can't do this to us. That was literally the song they were singing.
1: I mean, you know, politics is tribal, and I guess they're trying to appeal to their tribe because, you know, you said something a couple of minutes ago about the gifts that Democrats are giving Republicans in terms of the midterms. And I think this is another example of that, right? Historically, you know, the midterms are terrible for the party in power. But Democrats are terrible politicians right now. They are not reaching out to anybody beyond their base. And I think what you saw last night was a perfect example of that.
2: This brings us to the midterms. And I have been on this subject, Cam, for a while now, talking to Cam Edwards at BearingArms.com. You talk about gifts, and I agree that when you take a look at congressional ballots, which I'll check to see where we are this week, Democrats were plus four on a congressional, generic congressional ballot. So we talk about the House of Representatives here. They're plus four. The history says they should win by a country mile because the party not in power often wins in the midterms. And the House has shown this year after year after year after year. And they're only plus four. That's insane. That is within the margin. That is possible that the Democrats don't take the House. I only question what would happen. What would be so amazing is if Republicans, what if Republicans were actually running? What if they actually cared about winning the midterms? And everything they have done and every bit of presentation over the past 6 months since January has said, meh. It doesn't matter if we win, we don't win. Maybe it's easier not to be in charge. And then we get to complain, oh, if only we were in charge, et cetera. This is my take. Agree or disagree?
1: I agree in large part. You know, I think one of the things that has not been helpful for Republicans is the president, quite frankly. You know, when he comes out and says, I don't care about inflation, I love inflation. You know, that's him riffing the stream of consciousness. But it creates a problem for Republicans, and Republicans cannot cross Donald Trump. You, if you say, listen, I disagree with the president, I think affordability is a concern, you make the president mad, and maybe the president doesn't, you know, open up his wallet and help your campaign out in November. So that's one of the challenges, I think, is that Republicans have to walk that tightrope of supporting the president, even when the president says things that are largely unsupportable. And again, you know, the Democrats have thankfully given Republicans a gift. I mean, you know, you look at the Maine Senate race, for example, right? They thought they had a winner in Graham Platter, salt of the earth guy. He's, you know, he's just a man of the people, except for those Nazi tattoos and the history of being downright abusive towards women. I think there's a good chance the Republicans hold on to the House and the Senate. But I think like so many elections that we've seen recently, it's going to be a hold your nose election. It's a lesser of two evils election. And I think you're right. The Republicans are not going out of their way to give the voters a reason to vote for them. It's just the Democrats are giving voters an awful lot of reasons to vote against them.
2: And to your mentioning of Trump, and I know some people get so that you talk about tribal. It's all MAGA all the time. How dare you? Trump, I've discussed this as well, and I'm glad you did. Trump makes my life difficult sometimes. The off the cuff stuff, you talk about in inflation. I don't worry about people's financial position. Now, the full statement is not that. It's that he was focused on Iran not getting a nuclear weapon. We'll talk about the Iran deal right. Another time. But it does make life difficult. And I'm not interested in making my life difficult, but Democrats are making it way, way too easy. If you are advising the Republican Party, what is the subject not being addressed that you think they should be addressing to ensure midterm victory?
1: That's tough. Because again, I know where the president's position on Iran. I think it's an open question as to whether the terms of this deal are actually going to be all that beneficial.
2: Agreed.
1: I think affordability is driving things right now. You know, I can tell you, Tony, I sat down and I paid my electric bill last week. I used less electricity last month than I did the year before, and my bill is higher by about $40. You know, the grocery bills are higher than what they were the last time I went to the grocery store. It seems like every time I'm going to the grocery store, I'm paying more. This is something that Republicans need to be on top of, and they need to be talking about this every day, not just talking about it, but actually doing things to bring down the cost of living, to make life more affordable. I'm not anti-capitalist. If Elon Musk is a trillionaire, that's great. That doesn't hurt me in any way, shape, or form.
2: Correct.
1: However, what does hurt me is the increased cost of everything, right? And I think that is the key for Republicans in November. Not just to, I feel your pain, but I understand your pain, and here's the pain reliever that we're offering.
2: Cam Edwards, BearingArms.com. 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I appreciate you as always, Cam. More show is coming up. This is Tony Katz today.
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0: So in the end, this deal with Iran, everybody's going to see in it what they want to see in it. And I cannot begin to tell you how uninterested I am in that. Tony Katz. Tony Katz today. Good to be with you. I do not want to see what I want to see. I want to see what it is. And until we see this memorandum of understanding, we don't have it. And I'm not interested in the posturing from the president or from Magaville. I'm not interested in the posturing from the left and these worthless communists and anti-American zealots that fill the party and your social media feeds. I'm interested in us actually getting data and being able to ask ourselves, does this make sense? Is this good by us? And that's the only thing that matters. That people want things to be the way they want them to be? Nah. Are they the way they are? And right now, I don't have any answer. Did I get what I want? Well, does the regime exist at all? And if the answer is yes, my answer is no. I didn't get what I want. And you heard me say it. I knew that was coming. I knew it. And I'm absolutely disappointed about that. Does that mean things can't change down the road? Not at all. It means that you should never come this far only to come this far. I think that's a mistake, but we'll only know when we get to look at the memorandum. Be sure to subscribe at TonyKatz.com. Keep it here. This is Tony Katz Today.
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14: Peace talks in Switzerland. I'm Deborah Valentine, Fox News. The first round of continuing nuclear talks with Iran taking place in Switzerland today. Fox Business's Max Gordon reports from Dubai.
15: Vice President J.D. Vance, a part of that delegation, said that the U.S. and Iran could be turning over a new leaf. Meanwhile, President Trump saying that he could restart military action in the region. Vice President Vance meeting with Qatari and Pakistani mediators. There was no photo op with the Iranian delegation. The memorandum of understanding calls for the Straits of Hormuz to be opened and a halt to hostilities in southern Lebanon, but Iran has argued that the U.S. hasn't met its commitment to end the fighting in southern Lebanon. President Trump, meanwhile, called out Iran's support for Hezbollah. Trump posting on Truth Social, Iran must immediately stop their highly paid proxies in Lebanon from causing trouble. If they don't, we'll hit Iran very hard again, just like we did last week, only hard.
14: Meanwhile, fighting continues between Israel and Hezbollah in Lebanon. Multiple people, including a former U.S. Olympian, arrested for alleged vandalism at the newly renovated reflecting pool in the nation's capital.
16: This is a sad story because all Americans, I don't care about your political stripes, enjoy the reflecting pool. But we're talking about someone who's gone from competing in Olympic-sized swimming pools to being accused of vandalizing the reflecting pool along the mall. And, of course, he ends up in cuffs. And apparently he's not the only one. We're speaking of a former Olympian canoeist, 67-year-old David Hearn. Three-time Olympian, by the way, said he was cycling by the monument on Friday. He noticed a piece of the pool's underliner floating in the water, but authorities, they didn't buy his story at all. And now they're accusing him of being one of several individuals of trying to sabotage the project, with a pair of arrests being made so far.
14: Fox's Kevin Cork reporting from the White House, the pool recently restored. 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
20: A woman was injured in a targeted near West Side Indianapolis shooting. I'm Renuka Bajpai. Here's what's trending this hour. A woman was injured in a shooting on Indianapolis's near West Side early Sunday morning. Investigators with IMPD believe the shooting was targeted, though they have not said whether the woman was the intended target, and no suspects have been found. IMPD is adding another public safety camera to a downtown street. Jarrett Lewis has more.
21: It's going up at the intersection of West Washington Street and North Illinois Street.
32: We didn't have a camera at this location at all, so that really emphasizes the importance of this location being added.
21: IMPD Downtown District Commander Shane Foley telling Fox 59 that these cameras can help them with investigating crimes like shootings, stabbings, and traffic incidents.
32: Ultimately, the goal of these cameras is to make downtown a safer place for people to work, live, and visit.
21: It's the third camera police have put up along Washington Street in the last 3 months. Jarrett Lewis, 93 WIBC Mobile News.
0: Indiana State Police say two men were stopped in their vehicles on I-65 in Scott County Friday when one of them shot at the other. According to troopers, the road rage incident happened near mile marker 27, a few miles south of Scottsburg. The man who was shot had to be airlifted to a hospital in Louisville because of life-threatening injuries. Plans have been filed for Indiana's first Buc-ee's, a 74,000-square-foot travel center near Greenwood. If approved, the project could open in 2028. I'm Renuka Bajpai on the level, on the go, and at WIBC.com. Here's the forecast from the American Standard Cooling Weather Center.
2: A mainly dry Father's Day and first full day of summer is ahead. We'll see increasing clouds throughout the day and high temperatures in the upper 70s to near 80 degrees. Tonight, we have a cold front that's on the way, and that will spawn showers and some storms in here, some of which could be on the stronger side. I'm Fox 59 meteorologist Ethan Rosick for 93 WIBC.
3: After I got out of the Marine Corps, coming back home, it was just a mental breakdown for me. I was on the verge of giving up. That chapter, that season in my life was over. Now what? Who was I? That's what I kept asking myself. The pressure to have it all together, to heal, to quiet down the monsters inside, it was too much. I lost it. I had heard about the Wounded Warrior Project. I had seen the logo and that visual of a warrior carrying another warrior. The programs that the Wounded Warrior Project offers, it's not just the veteran themselves, it's their whole family. It brings it all together. We have scars that we carry, and just because the scars are there doesn't mean that we're any less than what we were. Right now, I'm the best version that I ever have.

0: week on the Pete the Planner Show, we answer your money questions. Here's how the show works. You email us, askpete@petetheplanner.com. 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And here's what will happen. Well, you're about to see what's about to happen here on this show, because we got an email last week that we're reading this week. And it is a doozy. We will talk about your financial question there. And the best part, we won't try to sell you things. See, so often on radio, because this is both a radio show, a podcast, and a live stream, on radio, the point of the financial show is to sell you things. Well, we don't sell you things, so that is why you and I, theoretically, have a great relationship. Speaking of great relationships, I welcome my co-host, Kristen Elanius, to the party. Hello, Kristen.
1: Hello.
0: And my son, Damian Dunn, is off this week. Kristen, this is a doozy of a question, lots to read, so I need to get started. Vamos. Hi, Pete. I know you love a long email, so buckle up and get the timeout button ready. Here's the challenge, Kristen. I don't have the timeout button anymore. It disappeared off my board when I reset it.
1: But you took time to import some other sounds, but not, okay.
0: My husband, a 43-year-old M, and I, a 39-year-old F, are considering considering buying a larger house for us and our two children, 1 and 7 years old. We've been in our current house for 10 years, and while we bought it with the expectation of children, we did not expect to both be working from home, needing two additional rooms to work from. Timeout. Modern problem.
1: Such a modern problem. I have so many thoughts about you each needing your own office space, room, space.
0: You are a fully remote worker?
1: Yeah.
0: You have your own space?
1: I do, but only because that's just how the house came, not because I was like, I have to have a dedicated office.
0: Also, we would like to have a main floor guest room, as our parents are starting to have mobility issues. I wonder how their shoulders are. That being said, those are wants, not needs, and we don't strictly need to move. We looked around a bit in early 2025, but the increase in mortgage payment due to higher interest rates seemed untenable, even if the home value stayed around the same. Some houses have come on the market recently that would check all of our boxes. Crunching the numbers now, it seems very doable, but I'm worried I'm missing something. So here's our situation. Our current mortgage payment is $2,200 American dollars a month. Our current mortgage balance is $214,000 American dollars. Our current rate, oh boy, is 2.75%.
1: Timeout.
0: Okay.
1: I am only answering this email because you're a listener of the show, and that means that I like you. But from this perspective, it makes me like so upset. I'm so jealous. It's unreal.
0: Yeah, I'm not as jealous. I have a 2.5% mortgage. Anyway, 14 years remaining on the 20-year mortgage in 2020, keeping our payment about the same, but moving up our payoff date with the drop in interest rates. Expected sale value of our current home is $600,000. Expected purchase price of new home is $750,000. And a new 30-year mortgage payment, if we rolled all of the equity from our old house into the new house, is $3,500. Our combined household income is $200,000 annually, split pretty equally. Here's where things get interesting, and I'm worrying I'm messing up the math. I'm currently part-time working 30 hours a week. I plan to go back to full-time in the fall. The one-year-old is already in daycare, and we will spend about $200,000 extra for the school year after school care for our seven-year-old. My take-home pay is about $2,000 every 2 weeks, so about $4,000 a month. Going up 10 hours a week to go full-time will take me to an extra $1,300 a month. Additionally, I'm currently on schedule to max out my 401k. That means $2,000 is coming out per month before any of this starts to happen. That's another $667 that will go into my bank. I think it's I'm looking at an extra $2,000 per month, which would easily cover the increase in mortgage payments. I'm skipping a paragraph that I don't think is important. Here are the questions. Does my math make sense? How much consideration should I give to the interest rates and what they may do in the future? And there's a lot more as well. But Kristen, the show is almost over. But there's a lot to discuss here. So where do you want to begin?
1: Can we start with off the cuff whether we think they should move or not? I'm so curious. Just like first blush, you read the email. What do you think they should do? And then I want to dig into the why.
0: what do I think they should do? You want to just rip the bandit off?
1: Yeah. What do they do?
0: They should move.
1: They should move?
0: Yeah. No. We disagree.
1: We totally disagree. They should know.
0: What?
1: Yeah. That's why I wanted to lead with that, because I thought that that's what you were going to say. And I think that it makes the follow-ups more compelling. So I don't think they should move.
0: Okay. Wow. I just woke up. Well, have at it, Queen.
1: So there's a couple of things, but part of what we skipped is that she does call out that they could technically renovate their house, stay where they are, and get what they need. And my biggest hang up is that if you can get 80, 90% of what you want out of a renovation, but you're not, she knows who they are, that they won't do that. They won't contract with someone. They'll just like kick that can down the road. I feel like if you're not willing to do that, that you don't want the things that you desire, the extra space, the main level guest room, I don't think you want them bad enough.
0: So, okay. Wow. So their lifestyle changing, their life changing. You don't feel like the changes are significant enough to
1: for them.
0: For them.
1: Yeah. For someone else, it might be compelling enough. But my argument is, if you're not willing for less money, likely, which I ran some math on this, to renovate where you live to get most of what you want. Do you remember that HGTV show, Love It or List It? Did you ever see that? That's this concept.
0: Okay. Well, so you think the solve to this conversation is home renovation versus change the mortgage, change the math?
1: Sort of. My argument is that if you're not willing to do that, and she's saying she doesn't think that they will in this email. It's like, I don't think that we would hire a contractor. I don't think we would follow through. I don't then feel like your problem is as inconvenient or your justification is as compelling as it should be. Because if it's really a pain point, I think that you'd be willing to explore that option in earnest.
0: Fascinating. I think that's interesting. As always on this show, you end up bringing up a point or perspective that I hadn't considered. Here's where I'm at. And it goes to the last paragraph that I didn't read. In terms of savings goals, my 401k gets maxed out each year. I get a 3% employer match and around another 5 to 10% a year from profit sharing. My husband has a SEP IRA through his job at 20%, and we max out our Roth IRAs. We have 529 accounts set up for our kids, blah, blah, blah, blah. We each have plenty of life insurance. They are perfectly planned. They are perfectly planned. This additional $2,000 a month in income that she's going to make will have no meaningful impact on their financial future. So I think that they can actually realize that glory now by changing their lifestyle a little bit. I can't believe I'm saying this out loud. That is how I feel. Do you know what I mean?
1: I mean, I do, but I don't think objective affordability is the problem. Their current mortgage takes up like 13% of their gross income, and the new mortgage is like 18%. Like, that's not the problem. That's not the question.
0: Well, then what's the question?
1: Should they?
0: Yes.
1: No.
0: They should live a little. Here's what we're going to do. You and I are obviously quite fired up. We're on the verge of fisticuffs. I don't think that's true, but we disagree. So we're going to take a break, and we come back after the break. You're going to present the case of why these people should be jammed into a 200 square foot house for the rest of their lives. Well, I am going to make the argument that as their lives change, they may be responsible for the care for elderly loved ones, but the loving act is to move. All of that is next on the Pete the Planner Show. I'm Pete the Planner.
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0: 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We will talk about your financial question on the air and give you answers. Are the answers good? Depends on who's giving them. Kristen thinks that her answer is good. I think mine is better. The email this week is from a young couple, young kids, bought a house 10 years ago. Their life has changed a lot. They both now work from home remotely and need office space, if you will. Their kids are getting older, and there's the possibility that they may need to care for aging parents all under one roof. The problem is, they have a 2.75% interest rate on their mortgage. For those that don't know, the lower the interest rate you have on a debt, the more desirable that debt is as an asset. That's how I personally feel. I have a 2.5% mortgage, and I don't ever want a mortgage again that isn't 2.5%. Mortgage rates today are what, Kristen? 6.5, 7%?
1: I was going to say 6.5.
0: And so naturally, even if they bought the same value of house, which they're not going to, if they did, their payment would be significantly higher. It would go from $2,200 a month all the way up to like $3,500 a month, something like that. And so the question becomes, should they stay or should they go? I said they should move. And I feel like that they have fully funded their retirement. They're saving 529 plans. They have the ability to expand their financial lifestyle. They're so young that they'll still have their home paid off by the time they get close to retirement. So, Kristen, what say you?
1: Well, actually, that last point is the one that I think is the one that I think I could sway you to my side with, which is extending the timeline for payoff on their current mortgage. Currently, they will be mortgage free before retirement. And we've caught a lot of heat for that over the last few weeks, stating that we think that that's important. But if they refinance or if they move to this new house, rather, their timeline extends into like, they're almost 70, 69 and 73 years old if they take the 30-year mortgage. Pete.
0: Kristen, a great woman once told me, marry the home, date the rate.
1: Please.
0: Please. I believe the solution here is to get 30-year mortgage with the idea that in the next several years, the interest rate will fall significantly, at least 2 points, at least two points. And then they can refinance to a 20-year mortgage.
1: That, in combination with the fact that she has to go back to work and work more hours to feel like this is justified, doesn't give you pause?
0: Okay. No. No. But let me read that differently than maybe you read it. I'm currently part-time working 30 hours a week. I plan to go back up full-time 40 hours a week in the fall. I believe that that has nothing to do with her them wanting to move. I believe that is just part of her career plan.
1: Okay, I hear you, but I raise you one of my favorite behavioral finance concepts, which is the concept of mental accounting, which is this idea that depending on how we obtain the dollars or how we plan to spend the dollars, we treat them differently. And so we see this all the time. The most practical example is an inheritance from a parent who would have wanted us to take the kids to Disney. Like, that is like case in point, the example where we would say, actually, where is that dollar best served for your family? I don't love that the email frames the increase in income as the way to cover the mortgage payment, because they should be able to cover it regardless. It's the way that she sets that structure up in the email that makes me take a step back.
0: Okay. Point, Kristen. There's a lot of nuance on that. I'm not going to mansplain what you just said because you explained it well, but I want to say it differently for those that are dumb like me.
1: Okay.
0: Man, I need the men to hear this from a man. This is fascinating. You say based on the percentage of that mortgage payment to their income, that no matter whether she increases her hours or not, they should be fine. And the fact that she brought up the hours increase is trying too hard justification for doing it. That's your theory.
1: That's 100% my theory.
0: Gosh. I emailed this person this morning telling them that we're doing the show today.
1: Oh, really?
0: And to watch it live. So you literally just spat in this woman's face.
1: I did not.
0: I'm just kidding. But I think it is possible what you're saying. And if it is true, it is subconscious. I think that it's 100% subconscious.
1: It is. It's our brains. Our brains have these weird ways of looking at situations. And that's just why it gives me pause is, again, 18% of your gross income going towards your mortgage payment as a rule is wildly affordable. So why we have to insert this additional income into the conversation is slightly concerning. And my second point along those same lines is that they're saving so aggressively for retirement. They're saving like 30% of their income for retirement right now. Why?
0: Well, there's a couple things. I mean, number one, they didn't list. This is where you and I, information we don't have, I think often tells us more than the information we do have. Okay. So I have a theory.
1: Okay.
0: I think they're saving the right amount of money And this is a somewhat recent thing. They probably weren't 10 years ago. And therefore, their balances aren't as high as that they want them to be. So they're making up for lost time. So while I said their retirement is taken care of, and I still firmly believe that, especially saving how much they're saving, I think they are late to the party, and that contributes to that. Do you buy that?
1: I buy that. That would be my hypothesis too, is like clearly they put emphasis on saving and it doesn't, she didn't mention retiring early. I mean, maybe that's part of the equation, which does give me additional pause on extending the mortgage. But my guess is it's a little bit of a game of catch up to make them feel secure.
0: How much do you think the fact that their incomes are equal-ish, mm-hmm. how much do you think that plays into a situation like this, that while it might speak of flexibility, it actually speaks of inflexibility? Because if one of them wanted to make a career change or move out of the workforce to be a full-time caregiver, it immediately cuts their household income in half, not by some other number.
1: That's really interesting, because the discretionary income is the big hang up for me, is I still feel like there's quite a bit of gap, and how they choose to spend that money, whether it feels flexible to them or not, is I'd be really interested to know like their power percentage, because they are saving really aggressively for retirement, but in relation to their income, they're not putting a ton of their income toward the principal of their home. So their power percentage might actually be a little lower than we would expect. And if the remainder of that income is in lifestyle creep, in lifestyle inflation, they might not feel like they have that flexibility to change who earns or what percentage of that earning looks like.
0: There's another element of this that you've brought up a couple of times, is that 18% of their gross income is going to their mortgage payment under this new idea. But given the fact that they save 30% of their income to retirement, and then, of course, they pay taxes, I think, I haven't done the math, but I think it's their percentage of their income that would be going towards the mortgage payment net is probably higher than we want. I think that their net take-home pay is so low because they're aggressively saving that, sure, it's 18% gross, but I bet it's creeping up high 30s net. What do you think about that?
1: That's a really good point. That makes me want to know about their retirement account balances even more.
0: See? All right, coming up after the break, the unspoken challenge to all of this. What are utilities in a bigger house? All of that is next right here on the Pete the Planner Show. I'm Pete the Planner.
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10: 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U.S. and Iranian negotiators are meeting in Switzerland. 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
11: Vice President J.D. Vance is joined by special envoys Kushner and Witkoff for these conversations. And we do know on attendance from the Iranian side, you have the Speaker of the Iranian Parliament, Mohammad Qalibaf, along with the country's foreign minister.
10: Vice President Vance says there is a chance to turn over a new leaf with Iran. The conflict in the Middle East is putting pressure on U.S. border security.
12: We've seen an unusual amount of Iranian nationals trying to sneak in through our northern, not southern border, because President Trump's policies have closed the southern border. So our northern border, we've seen our arrests go up daily.
10: Homeland Security Secretary Mark Wayne Mullen tells Fox's Sunday Morning Futures security is extra tight because of the World Cup. America's listening to Fox News.

Planner Show. Long email, great email. Here's the basics. A 41-year-old male, 43-year-old male, 39-year-old female, married, one child that is 1 year old, one child is 7 years old, moved into a home 10 years ago. The home worked out for them, so much so that when they refinanced in 2020, they got a

0: 2.75% interest rate on a 20-year mortgage. They believe, important to say it that way, they believe the needs of their family and lifestyle have warranted looking for a bigger, vis-a-vis more expensive home. And unfortunately, interest rates being 4% higher. Ooh. Actually, I guess the way you would actually say that is like, what? 300% higher? 400% higher? What is the
1: math? Oh, that's gosh. Awful.
0: Anyway, that stinks. Anyway, at least 200% higher. Should they move or not? Their current payment is $2,200 a month. They're saving about 30% of their income for retirement. And their new payment would be $3,500 a month. The lady who emailed, her hours are about to increase in the fall at work. So they could theoretically both afford to do this without her hours increasing and afford to do it, especially when her hours do increase. Kristen, the buzzkill Elanius, says they should not do this, that it's a mistake. I, more seasoned, have lived many more years than Kristen and am more jaded and cynical. Yet I say, go ahead and move. I think you can afford it. Kristen had some points she wanted to bring up. They involve mathematics. Kristen.
1: Just as a point of clarity there, I don't think that they want to move bad enough. I didn't say they couldn't afford it. I just don't think that they want to move badly enough.
0: Okay. So as a point of order there, sometimes let's say I'm at a party. Okay. And don't make the face as though I'm not at a party, but let's just say I'm at a party and there's music and there's a dance floor. Sometimes I'll give people a little something, but if the crowd doesn't want it bad enough, I won't give it all to them. So I understand what you're saying about someone not wanting it bad enough.
1: So glad that you painted that picture for us. Yes. So let's talk about the cost difference. So one of the options technically is to just add space onto their house, assuming that in their locale, their neighborhood, there's no HOA, blah, blah, blah. Let's say we can get past all those constraints. If they were to renovate their house with the difference in increase in price, I think it was like 150-ish that I put into the calculator, the total debt service on that option is about $145,000 by the time their current mortgage is paid off and the home equity loan they take out to do the renovations, assuming they wouldn't have savings to pay for it. Debt service gets them debt-free by 54 and 58 years old, about $145,000. Versus, if they move, they have the increased mortgage payment at the increased interest rate. It changes their timeline. Not only are they not debt-free until 69 and 73 years old, it increases their debt service by 4x. It's $543,000, $534,000 in debt service to be mortgage-free 15 years later.
0: So you're saying that you're starting to get me on your side.
1: 100%.
0: Okay. I want to read this. I skipped this section of the email, but so I want to read it so people understand it. The other option to consider is taking the extra income to do some big, big remodels of our house so we like it better. But I know us, and we will never actually get around to hiring contractors to change this. Okay, so I'm going to go back to one of your original points of not wanting it bad enough. I think this is evidence for you.
1: That's what I'm saying.
0: Is if there's two things, it's like we are willing to go move somewhere else completely and start over versus do something that is theoretically more economical, even if we spend big on it. But the barrier to entry is us being motivated enough to find a contractor, which is I understand. Kristen, you're making progress with me.
1: Thank you. And I don't want to not take into consideration they're working from home, living and working in a home that's under renovation. I get that. I totally get that.
0: The sound of contractors.
1: Oh, I thought my mic was.
0: No, I'm just breaking people's ears so I can sound like
1: perfect.
0: Yeah, I'm Michael Winslow from Police Academy.
1: Oh my. But I get it. Living among the construction would definitely be an inconvenience, but is it a $390,000 inconvenience? And that's not even to say that I trust them enough based on what we know about them to say that I also would assume that when they become mortgage free, they're going to do good things with that money, whether it's been super fund at the end of the 529 years or put more money toward retirement at the end of their working years. That's not even talking about the interest earning or the earning potential of those dollars that they'll save for the 15 years that they would be mortgage and home equity loan free.
0: Would you summarize this as someone who is using their stability and flexibility to do something that doesn't make sense?
1: See, and I don't even know that it doesn't make sense because they can objectively afford it. It's just the way that she structured the email and the items that she gave us. Money's not math. Like the actual personal finance decisions that we make are not about the math of it. And I think that what she's not saying leads me to believe that this isn't the decision that they want to make.
0: Let's say we were playing tug of war.
1: Okay.
0: And we started out equal. And my strength, because I work out 6 days a week, definitely pulls you my direction.
1: Okay.
0: But verbally, I feel like I might tip over the line now. I got to be honest with you, Kristen. I may have moved.
1: I think that you have moved. I just think that you haven't quite accepted that I'm right yet. There are things that she could tell us in the follow-up email. Please send us a follow-up email. I'd love to know about the retirement account balances and maybe expanding on thoughts that you think that we didn't quite capture. But just based on what we have here today, I don't think it's an affordability issue. I think it's that this is too much of a nice to have for their circumstances, and it's not yet a compelling enough reason for them to move. I don't think I would.
0: I think a really important question to ask themselves is, if we did renovations, no matter what the renovations cost, like I would not get caught on the cost of renovations at this point.
1: Sure.
0: If we did it, is it feasible based on the land that we have? I mean, maybe they have an eighth of an acre like me. So there is impossible as opposed to you, right? Who's got some mowable acreage, and then you've got some flooding.
1: Oh, too soon.
0: Sorry. I think they could ask themselves, would we do that?
1: Right.
0: And if they would, then I think that's the path that they take. And I think the red herring in all of this is we would never actually get around to doing it. I feel like that is where I've chosen to now get stuck, is that there's a difference between it is the right thing to do and I'm never going to get it. It's like going to the gym. At some point, it's still the right thing to do, whether you get around to doing it or not. And the impact of not doing it will be felt, and you've quantified what that is in the form of dollars. All right, Kristen.
1: Say it.
0: I see your point.
1: That's right.
0: I see your point. It doesn't mean that I think that's what they should do, but I see your point. I think they need to examine a little deeper some of the motivation around this. And maybe ultimately is, Kristen, interesting point. Here are a set of facts that make it different. And I also think it's important for us to say on this show, or anytime you get personal finance advice from TikTok or anything like that, is like, no matter what you choose, it doesn't make you dumb. It doesn't mean you made a giant mistake. It's just there's a set of options. Some are optimal, some are less than optimal, and that's it. Right, Kristen?
1: That's exactly it.
0: All right, coming up after the break, biggest waste of money of the week in the news right here on the Pete the Planner Show. I'm Pete the Planner.
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0: this week's biggest waste of money of the week right here on the Pete the Planner Show is Jurassic Finance Fossil Investment Platform. Oh, I should show what I'm sorry, everyone. It's a visual, too.
1: Oh, my.
0: The same auction house that sells Basquiats and vintage Ferraris have been setting records on dinosaur fossils for years, with one T-Rex selling for over $30 million at Christie's in 2020. Until now, ownership has been limited to a very small group of serious collectors. Now, Jurassic Finance makes it possible for the rest of us to own a piece of prehistoric history. It structures each fossil acquisition as a dedicated special purpose vehicle, then fractionalizes it into tokens on Solana, giving holders verifiable economic rights to the underlying specimen. The fossil itself goes to a museum, which covers insurance and maintenance, while economic ownership stays on the blockchain. The first raise funds the infrastructure. The second targets the acquisition of an authenticated Triceratops skull with a target range of $1 million. Token holders receive ongoing economic rights as the asset appreciates, with a lending and borrowing market planned against the special purpose vehicles at a 50% loan to value. Now, Kristen, unlike some of our biggest waste of money of the week, there's no guessing how much this thing costs, because it's like 3 cents a share, 3 cents a piece. So it's just the dumbest thing in the world. I'm bringing it up because no matter what you put into this, it is absurd. I also think it is fundamentally strange. Chris, I am not a big PETA guy, but I want to paint a picture for you. Okay. Millions of years ago, there was a Triceratops, and its name was... Fred, I don't know what its name was. I don't speak dinosaur. Fred died of cholera, maybe of meningitis. I don't know. He's dead. He's fossilized. And now people can own a part of his corpse? That is twisted, Kristen. And that's why it's this week's biggest waste of money of the week.
1: I am most concerned about the fact, like, if there really is this demand for private collection, like, why would someone want to give up their private collection and, like, let other people buy into this thing? Buying stock in a Triceratops skull?
0: I think... A, they go out and buy these from collectors, but B, I think there's a sense, I did do some clicking and reading, that they're going out and doing digs and those sorts of things. So it just seems like a lot. You know what I mean?
1: Yeah. Biggest waste of money for sure.
0: Yeah. What is in the news this week?
1: Let's talk about the Fed. The Federal Reserve has decided to leave interest rates unchanged, but officials are signaling that rates could rise later this year as inflation continues to climb. In its first meeting under new Fed Chair Kevin Warsh, the central bank cited persistent inflation pressures, with consumer prices up 4.2% from a year ago, the highest level in more than 3 years. Despite inflation concerns, the U.S. job market has shown signs of strength. Employers have added an average of 188,000 jobs per month over the last 3 months, reducing pressure on the Fed to cut rates. Updated forecasts from policymakers now suggest a quarter point raise increase could come before the end of the year. For now, the Federal Reserve says it remains committed to restoring price stability while closely monitoring inflation and economic conditions in the months ahead.
0: Good for the Fed. For making a good decision, even with all of these turnovers, in my opinion, from my perspective, I think that there is a hint to interest rates might be going up is interesting. I also don't buy the jobs numbers.
1: Oh,
0: do you? I mean, do you buy the jobs numbers?
1: I fear we've had too many retractions as of late to buy the jobs numbers, right?
0: Theoretically, I think there was a lot of uncertainty, and then the Bureau of Labor Statistics sort of paused for a while, and then they changed who was running it, and then there was the revisions, but they were both negative. There's a couple positive ones, but all the news since then has been massive jobs. I'll be honest with you, as someone who hires people and has a sense of these things, doesn't feel that way. It doesn't feel like there's a lot of job creation going on out there.
1: Maybe not.
0: I also think we've just passed prime hiring season for new college grads, new high school grads. And so there is some element of well, there should be a lot of jobs there, but it doesn't work that way. It doesn't matter what the pool of of applicants are. That doesn't necessarily impact who's hiring what. So interesting. Can you imagine, world? We just did this whole show on the fact that interest rates will eventually go down here soon, theoretically. The fact that if the Fed raises interest rates in the next 12 months because of inflation, like, well, that would be wild.
1: Yeah, and just drives home the point of we just can't make decisions based on what we think interest rates will do.
0: Kristen, what else is in the news?
1: Speaking of mortgages, unfortunately, most of my news stories are negative today. I'm really sorry. I tried to find positive ones. I really did, I swear. Yeah. Foreclosures in the United States have reached their highest level in 6 years as rising housing costs make it harder for some homeowners to keep up with their monthly expenses. According to property data firm Adam, reported by the Wall Street Journal, nearly 119,000 properties received foreclosure filings during the first quarter of 2026, which is a 26% increase from the same period last year. Experts say the increase does not signal a housing crisis like one seen during the Great Recession, but it does highlight growing financial pressure on some households. One major factor is the rising cost of homeownership beyond the mortgage itself, as home insurance premiums, property taxes, and homeowners association fees have all increased significantly in recent years. Housing experts also point to the resumed student loan payments and rising credit card and auto loan delinquencies as contributing factors. And while many homeowners have substantial equity in their homes, those who bought recently have fewer options if they fall behind, particularly because some market prices have begun to decline. Analysts say the trend serves as an early warning sign that higher living costs are putting increased pressure on American households.
0: I found myself 2 weekends ago randomly watching The Big Short, the Michael Lewis book turned movie. Have you seen that?
1: I have.
0: Wow. Like, really?
1: I have, for real.
0: That's scary. Not both the movie and the story you just had.
1: It is. I mean, when you look at the graph, it looks a little less scary, to be fair. Like, it's still not anywhere near a high by any means. But the increase is, of course, concerning as someone who cares about financial stability when we're seeing increased delinquencies on, you know, auto loans or credit cards, or we see federal student loans when people are falling behind in combination within that housing potential instability, which is really concerning for global financial health.
0: I think this is so interesting around the previous story on interest rates, because housing gets can feel more affordable with lower interest rates, but then the pool of buyers grows. So then the prices of homes increase because there's more buyers for fewer supply.
1: Yeah.
0: And then you get to this story of like, well, clearly there was a period of time in which people were buying homes at interest rates that weren't sustainable for their budget. It's all very complicated. That's why economics is a theory. There are theories of economics. It is not, I'm sure my college econ professors, A, don't listen to the show. B, would disagree with me. This is not a science, right?
1: I don't think so. And just like when you have so much, the problem is when there are so many big variables that are uncertain or feel like they're not reliable, how are you supposed to have certainty even around principles that do stand the test of time?
0: That's a good question. You have time for one last 30-second story?
1: The 2027 cost of living increase for Social Security, the estimate range is 3.8% to 4.7%, citing that it's largely driven by oil and fuel prices. Shocking.
0: Okay. I mean, sometimes you see those increases and you're like, oh, that's not really, that feels, I don't want to say the F word, and I want to say it sounds fair, but that sounds reasonable.
1: Feels representative for sure.
0: There you go. All right. We did it. Email us. We will mess you up. No, I'm just kidding. 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That's how the show works. Kristen and I did that this week. Next week, Kristen, Dame, and I will do that again. Listen to the podcast wherever you get your podcasts. It's called Pete the Planner Show, and I'm sending you good vibes because good vibes are all that's in the budget. Like I mentioned, Pete the Planner Show, I'm Pete the Planner.
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12: High-level talks in Switzerland. I'm Kathleen Maloney, Fox News. That's where U.S. and Iranian negotiators are meeting today.
13: The vice president, along with the special envoy, Steve Witkoff, and the president's son-in-law, Jared Kushner, met with Pakistani Prime Minister Shahbaz Sharif. Pakistan has been acting as a mediator between the U.S. and Iran. So as they continue to shepherd the two sides, U.S. and Iranian officials look to find common ground that ultimately could end hostilities, keep open the Strait of Hormuz, and dismantle the regime's nuclear ambitions. As for his part, the vice president is eager to make headway.
14: We've seen great progress over the last just couple of days in ensuring that the ceasefire holds in Lebanon.
13: Meantime, the president is warning Iran that no matter what happens in the negotiations, the only country that'll potentially collect tolls in the Strait of Hormuz will be the U.S.
12: Fox's Kevin Cork with that update. Early voting is underway in New York City in the high-stakes Democratic congressional primary. Fox's Brian Yenis with details.
15: New York Mayor Zora Mamdani and Senator Bernie Sanders are backing two Democratic socialists and one former Democratic socialist in three New York congressional House races ahead of Tuesday's primary. All three of these candidates are focused heavily on campaigning on Israel. In fact, these three candidates are attacking their progressive opponents for not being anti-Israel enough. All three accuse Israel of genocide and want to block U.S. military aid to the Jewish state. These Mamdani-backed candidates are also accusing their progressive opponents of accepting campaign money from AIPAC, the most influential pro-Israel lobbying group in the U.S. This week, Mamdani even called AIPAC, quote, monsters turning Americans against one another.
12: Mayor Mamdani voted early this weekend. 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
1: A woman was found wounded in a targeted shooting near Indy's West Side. I'm Renuka Bajpai. Here's what's trending this hour. A woman was wounded in a shooting on Indianapolis's near West Side earlier this morning. Police believe the incident was targeted and continue to investigate the circumstances surrounding the shooting. A road rage shooting in southern Indiana is resulting in the arrest of a Kentucky man. Here's Jarrett Lewis.
25: Indiana State Police are leading the investigation into a road rage incident from Friday where a man shot another while on I-65 in Scott County. Troopers say 28-year-old James Camden Dowdle of Shelbyville, Kentucky, was stopped on the interstate when he and another man got into an argument leading to shots being fired. Dowdle was arrested and charged with attempted murder. The man shot was taken to one hospital, then flown to University of Louisville Hospital with life-threatening injuries. Jarrett Lewis, 93 WIBC Mobile News.
1: Indianapolis turned out for Juneteenth celebrations over the weekend, including a parade and festival that highlighted Black history, freedom, and community pride. 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I'm Renuka Bajpai, on the level, on the go, and at WIBC.com. Here's the forecast from the American Standard Cooling Weather Center.
3: A mainly dry Father's Day and first full day of summer is ahead. We'll see increasing clouds throughout the day and high temperatures in the upper 70s to near 80 degrees. Tonight, we have a cold front that's on the way, and that will spawn showers and some storms in here, some of which could be on the stronger side. I'm Fox 59 meteorologist Ethan Rosick for 93 WIBC.
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9: Fox News, I'm Deborah Valentine. Talks today in Switzerland between the U.S. and Iran as the two countries' 60-day memorandum of agreement remains in effect.
10: U.S. and Iranian officials look to find common ground that ultimately could end hostilities, keep open the Strait of Hormuz, and dismantle the regime's nuclear ambitions.
9: Fox's Kevin Cork reporting. A former Olympic canoeist, David Hearn, is one of multiple people arrested this weekend for allegedly vandalizing the newly renovated Lincoln Memorial reflecting pool. U.S. Attorney for the District of Columbia, Janine Pirro on Fox News Live.
11: Anyone who was in a position of vandalizing or attempting to vandalize the reflecting pool will face the criminal justice system in D.C.
9: The historic reflecting pool is again undergoing restoration after problems with peeling paint and algae surfaced. 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
9: Fox News, I'm Kathleen Maloney. High-level talks in Switzerland today aimed at maintaining peace in Iran. Fox's Kevin Cork with details.
10: U.S. and Iranian officials look to find common ground that ultimately could end hostilities, keep open the Strait of Hormuz, and dismantle the regime's nuclear ambitions.
9: Vice President J.D. Vance leading the U.S. delegation. Democrats are expressing skepticism about the Trump administration's negotiations with Iran. Senator Cory Booker tells NBC's Meet the Press.
11: What the world needs now is leadership. But from our Middle East allies to our NATO allies, I'm hearing over and over again, your president is a danger to the world. And obviously, we at home are paying the cost of that.
9: Democrats also oppose giving Iran any money as part of an agreement. 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

0: 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So what say you? Phone calls?
1: Let's do it.
0: Chuck in Seattle, Washington. Hello there, Chuck. It says,
2: hi, Kim.
0: It says you're a singer. Are you a good singer?
2: No, that's the problem.
1: Well, join the club.
0: I'm not a good singer either.
1: Me either.
0: So what's going on?
2: Well, here, I'll give you a little bit of background. I'll try to make this brief before I pose my question to you. But it goes back to, as an adult, I've long appreciated the many sacrifices my parents made and the risks they took in the course of raising my sister and brother and I to ensure that we had good lives. They themselves were Depression-era kids and certainly knew a lot of tough times, but they took steps to make sure we didn't. And so I, as an amateur musician, I thought, well, maybe I could try and capture those thoughts and feelings in a song. And I'm not a songwriter. I've played a lot of songs, but I'm not a songwriter. But I decided the best way to start it is to sit down and try to do it. And so I came up with some words and a guitar accompaniment to go with it. And I recorded myself on my iPad. And
0: now, Chuck, you haven't used any AI at all trying to get this project off the ground?
2: None, no.
0: Okay, all right.
2: Totally organic. So I have the words and the music with what I'm happy with. The only part I haven't been able to get happy with is my singing presentation. I just don't think I have a strong voice, and I think it doesn't sound good.
0: So what do you want to do with this song? You want to release it? You're looking for somebody to actually sing it? You want to put an AI voice behind it? What do you want to do?
2: Well, possibly. I know in back in the day, other people had the same wish to try and improve or bolster their singing.
0: Yes, and they used auto-tune.
1: Yeah.
0: You know, a program called CapCut, it has something called Voice Enhancer.
1: Mm-hmm.
0: Have you ever tried that?
1: I haven't tried that one.
0: It's actually pretty good. You might want to try that, Chuck, CapCut Voice Enhancer.
1: It's free, by the way.
0: It is free. Then there's also a plugin called G-Snap that will go in there and do it. But you know what would be kind of fun to do is to take these lyrics, then you could have AI enhance the lyrics. And then you can have AI voice track it. You can have AI do the music. But then you lose that organicness.
1: Well, that's what I was just
0: doing it.
1: I was just about to say, if I didn't hear his story prior to his question, I would have said, oh, here's the steps to have AI do it. But it's for his parents, from him. Bad or good, it should be his voice.
0: Right.
1: You can tweak it a little bit, like you said, with the voice enhancement. But it definitely should be his voice.
0: See, now you give me hope. I'm feeling that I might be able to finally do that Christmas release.
1: Oh, what day are you planning on doing that? Because I'm going to be sick. And I'll be sick after I hear it.
0: You know what? That is not necessary.
1: But it was silly.
0: It was not necessary. Still to come, the safest way to pay. Is it a swipe or is it a tap? Here on the Kim Komando Show. 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
10: Continued negotiations with Iran. I'm Kathleen Maloney, Fox News. There are still contentious issues as U.S. and Iranian officials meet today in Switzerland.
11: It's been a big day in Switzerland with U.S. negotiators meeting face-to-face with their Iranian counterparts and two differing messages from VP Vance and President Trump. Vice President Vance offering a message of hope, saying that the U.S. and Iran could be turning over a new leaf, with President Trump threatening potential military action if things don't go well. The memorandum of understanding calls for the Straits of Hormuz to be opened and a halt to hostilities in southern Lebanon, but Iran has argued that the U.S. hasn't met its commitment to end the fighting in southern Lebanon. President Trump, meanwhile, called out Iran's support for Hezbollah. Trump posting on Truth Social, Iran must immediately stop their highly paid proxies in Lebanon from causing trouble. If they don't, we'll hit Iran very hard again, just like we did last week, only harder.
10: Fox's Max Gordon. The U.S. is looking to get Iran locked into negotiations over its nuclear program. Key rulings are expected this week in the trial of Tyler Robinson. He's the man suspected of killing Charlie Kirk.
12: One of the biggest questions the judge will answer, whether the death penalty should remain an option in this case. Robinson's attorneys want it taken off the table, saying prosecutors violated a gag order when they spoke to reporters about evidence. Now, that request would only be allowed if the judge rules the gag order was actually violated. Prosecutors say they did nothing wrong and simply corrected what they call misinformation about a ballistics test. A defense filing claimed investigators couldn't confirm a match between the bullet that killed Charlie Kirk and the rifle allegedly used by Robinson. Now, prosecutors say the report was inconclusive, not a clear exclusion.
10: Fox's Sarah Allegre. 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
26: A woman was injured in a targeted near West Side Indianapolis shooting. I'm Renuka Bajpai. Here's what's trending this hour. A woman was injured in a shooting on Indianapolis's near West Side early Sunday morning. Investigators with IMPD believe the shooting was targeted, though they have not said whether the woman was the intended target, and no suspects have been found. IMPD is adding another public safety camera to a downtown street. Jarrett Lewis has more.
27: It's going up at the intersection of West Washington Street and North Illinois Street.
28: We didn't have a camera at this location at all, so that really emphasizes the importance of this location being added.
27: IMPD Downtown District Commander Shane Foley telling Fox 59 that these cameras can help them with investigating crimes like shootings, stabbings, and traffic incidents.
28: Ultimately, the goal of these cameras is to make downtown a safer place for people to work, live, and visit.
27: It's the third camera police have put up along Washington Street in the last 3 months. Jarrett Lewis, 93 WIBC Mobile News.
26: Indiana State Police say two men were stopped in their vehicles on I-65 in Scott County Friday when one of them shot at the other. According to troopers, the road rage incident happened near mile marker 27, a few miles south of Scottsburg. The man who was shot had to be airlifted to a hospital in Louisville because of life-threatening injuries. Plans have been filed for Indiana's first Buc-ee's, a 74,000-square-foot travel center near Greenwood. If approved, the project could open in 2028. I'm Renuka Bajpai, on the level, on the go, and at WIBC.com. Here's the forecast from the American Standard Cooling Weather Center.
29: A mainly dry Father's Day and first full day of summer is ahead. We'll see increasing clouds throughout the day and high temperatures in the upper 70s to near 80 degrees. Tonight, we have a cold front that's on the way, and that will spawn showers and some storms in here, some of which could be on the stronger side. I'm Fox 59 meteorologist Ethan Rosick for 93 WIBC.
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0: So, let me give you a scenario. Because you got five kids.
1: Yep.
0: Let's say that one of the children, they misplaced their iPhone. And then they don't know exactly where it is, but then it turns out that somebody stole it from them.
1: Oh, no.
0: And as the dad, you have find my friends on the phone. So you know where the phone's located.
1: Right.
0: Okay. And so you're looking and you're like, I think I know where the phone is. And so you go out on the street, you keep following the signal, beep, beep, beep, beep, beep, until you find the phone. And you look down and it's a sewer cover.
1: Oh, boy.
0: Do you open the sewer cover to retrieve the phone?
1: You want to answer right now?
0: Yes.
1: Absolutely not. I have Apple Care.
0: I can't say
1: there's no need to go in that sewer.
0: I
1: drive straight to Verizon, get a replacement.
0: So, yeah, I'm not seeing myself. This happened to a dad in Florida. He tracked his daughter's stolen phone into a sewer using Find My iPhone. The thief must have tossed it in there. Once the cover was off, the dad reached into the soup.
1: Mm.
0: He fetched the phone.
1: Who's going to want to hold that phone?
0: Okay.
1: Who's going to want to hold that phone after it's been sitting in the sewer?
0: Sometimes you have to just let it go. Let it go.
1: Please let it go.
0: 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You know, I would not get that phone.
1: No, of course not.
0: No. What do you think your daughter would say if you said, okay, here's the phone back, I cleaned it?
1: I'll use mom's old one.
0: Don't you have a flip phone around somewhere?
1: I would not blame her.
0: Okay, exactly. Because after all, hey, if you're just joining us, it's the Kim Commando Show. 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
1: That's phenomenal.
0: I know. 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
1: 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Go subscribe. If you like the Kim Commando. I ran into someone, Anthem, Arizona.
0: Yes.
1: In the grocery store.
0: Yes.
1: Comes up to me and says, is that a familiar face in my neighborhood? And maybe I'm regretting using that voice now because I know he's going to be watching. And he says he watches the show all the time. He absolutely loves it. He watches on YouTube.
0: Oh, see, that's nice. We should send him a Kim Commando hat. Did you get his name or anything?
1: Absolutely not.
0: Oh,
1: that would have been too convenient or smart. Yes. I just said, we talked about, he works with local people in the neighborhood who've been scammed.
0: Oh, really?
1: You know, thousands of dollars and stuff. And so he related to what he does and we talked back and forth. And
0: that's
1: then
0: nice.
1: I got my peanut butter and got out of there.
0: Well, whoever you are, Mr. Nice Man, thank you for watching.
1: He told me his first name.
0: What is it?
1: Don't remember.
0: Excellent.
1: I'm going to guess Matt, maybe?
0: You know, last show we had Dr. Ross on from ASU talking about how to make money with AI.
1: Mm-hmm.
0: So many different questions. My inbox just flooded. DMs all over. I mean, it's like, what was that? How do I do this?
1: I actually had a question related to that because we had a caller earlier in this show looking, are there that many jobs that are available for people to fill?
0: There are a lot of jobs, but how they filter it is how effective that person is.
1: Okay.
0: So if you pick up a job and you're an AI reviewer and you like give a crappy answer, they're not gonna, you're out.
1: Okay.
0: Because there's a line behind you. And so if you are ever get hired by one of these, is that you definitely want to make sure that you do put in the time and you actually do the job that you're being paid for. But they do have names like AI Trainer, Response Rater, AI Tutor. Then you want to go to places like Data Annotation. We've mentioned these, Mind Drift, Aligner. MedCore is another one. You can make anywhere between $15 and $40 an hour. I just want to go through a little recap because of all the emails that we got and requests about this. The national average is about $31 per hour for these jobs, which actually is pretty good.
1: If it's a side gig.
0: Yeah, I mean, you know, $25 an hour is $52,000 a year. Mm-hmm. So that's how I always, so if it's 31, then, you know.
1: Then it's more than that.
0: It is very much more than that. Thank you. Math was. Did you major in math? I think you did.
1: No, I didn't major in anything. I didn't go to college.
0: Specialists make more money, Andrew. $100 an hour.
1: That's more than $52,000 a year.
0: Okay. The big leagues, Anthropic, OpenAI, and Google. Red team. You want to join the red team. You know what the red team is?
1: I bet you're about to tell me.
0: Well, funny you say that. Mm-hmm. The red team, it's the part of the organization where they will pay you a lot of money to find mistakes, because if that were to become public, then it would hurt their PR reputation. So they call it the red team. And you can make like up to $300,000 a year working for the red team.
1: That's more than $52,000 a year.
0: Gosh, you are just really something today.
1: You're on it.
0: You are on fire. But they're looking for not just coders. They're looking for teachers, writers, psychologists, lawyers, doctors, whatever it may be, in order to fill these roles.
1: And how long do you think these roles will last?
0: I think probably for about 18 months. I'd say 12 to 18 months.
1: No, I'm saying if this is a career you wanted to get into.
0: Oh, as a red team or whatever?
1: At some point, they're going to go, we got all the information we need.
0: Oh, that's going to be a couple of years. I was thinking about like the prompt, you know, to review prompts. Mm-hmm. At some point, what you're doing is you're training AI to review prompts.
1: Right. Then they'll just check themselves.
0: Exactly. So if you have a $200 a month AI plan. Yes.
1: Okay.
0: A $200 a month AI, which I do. I pay $200 a month for Claude.
1: Wow.
0: Because I'm using it as an agent, doing a little bit of coding with it. All kinds. I am just having so much fun.
1: You don't think you could do what you needed to do with just the basic subscription?
0: Oh, I could, but then it would say, sorry, you ran out of time.
1: Gotcha.
0: Okay. That's what happened. And so then I went to 100 and it was like, sorry, you ran out of time. But they're saying that for a $200 subscription, they want the adoption to be so high, meaning people using it, that may cost them $14,000.
1: Oh, because you're using it so much, you're using water and power and processing.
0: Yes. And then there's a new term that you need to know about with AI. You ready? It's called bot sitting.
1: What is that?
0: Bot sitting is when you give AI a task and it doesn't quite do it the right way. And so you have to sit there and you're like, okay, no, that was wrong.
1: Mm-hmm.
0: No, that was wrong.
1: Right.
0: Okay, don't do that, dummy. Yeah. You know, which I actually said this morning.
1: You called your chatbot a dummy?
0: Yes, because I told it to do, it wasn't Claude, it was ChatGPT. I told it to do the same thing like 3 times. And I'm like, dummy, you're not paying attention. And it was like, ooh, sorry.
1: Did it get offended?
0: And then it still did it wrong.
1: See, it's just a toaster.
0: It is just a toaster. All right, let's talk about data centers. Have you seen the big ones, right?
1: Mm-hmm.
0: Huge, football-sized fields.
1: Or how about the ones that are like in the middle of the ocean?
0: Well, we're going to get to that in a second.
1: Oh, okay.
0: Okay. But first, let's talk about the data centers in New Jersey, Michigan, and Massachusetts. They're filing lawsuits because of noise, because of all the hums.
1: The people who live around them are filing lawsuits.
0: Yeah, because here's the deal. Ordinances measure regular loudness, like cars and sirens and things like that. They don't cover low-frequency throbs from fans and generators.
1: That's constant. It doesn't end. Stop. There's no break in it.
0: Yes. We have, so far, 3,000 data centers running.
1: Okay.
0: 1,500 coming within the next year. 40% of all homes live within 5 miles of one.
1: Wow, that's a lot. So why aren't they building them in the middle of nowhere in the boondocks? I mean, you could fit every single person in this country in the state of Texas because it's so big and there's so much room. Why are they putting them right on top of people?
0: Well, because that's where the land is, and that's where the people are to maintain it. There are some going out in the middle of nowhere right now. But your home sounds like an idling truck if you're within a certain miles of it. It's, as a matter of fact, we have, I'm not going to say who the client is, we have a client coming to visit us in August, and they actually just built a data center out in the middle of the desert here. And then when we were on the phone, on the Zoom call, somebody on the Zoom call said, why Phoenix, Arizona? Why would you build a data center in Phoenix, Arizona? Because it's so hot, and then you have to cool it so much. Well, think about it. Of course you have to cool it. It's going to cost you more, but you're going to have solar power to help with that. But we're not susceptible, as I said, to earthquakes,
1: tornadoes,
0: fires,
1: tsunamis,
0: flood, anything like that. I mean, it's, you know, we have a monsoon or the haboob.
1: Oh, did you see the other night? There was a wall of dust.
0: There was.
1: They had 7 cameras on the news, 3 anchors. It was a wall of dust.
0: And the haboob.
1: That's about the worst we get.
0: But I think they stopped calling it haboob.
1: Yeah, they did. They called it the wall of dust last night on the news.
0: Oh, did they? The wall of dust?
1: Mm-hmm.
0: The wall of dust. Well, coming soon. You mentioned the ocean. There's a company called Panthalassa. Panthalassa, and it's from Peter Thiel. He's a billionaire. They raised $140 million, and what they do, and I think we have a video of it, they build floating platforms that sit out in the middle of the sea and run AI, no power grid. The ocean waves make all the electricity.
1: Which is so cool. So smart.
0: The seawater keeps the chips like floating balls bob up and down in the waves. So everything's just kind of all steady as she goes. The motion makes the power. The power runs the AI chips on the inside.
1: Which is exactly what we need. We're talking about all these data centers sucking up all the power. Put it on the ocean.
0: The company is worth $1 billion.
1: Already?
0: Yes.
1: Good for them.
0: Okay. Did you buy any of the SpaceX?
1: No. Did you?
0: Yeah.
1: Well, you told us you were going to.
0: Yeah, I did.
1: Did you sell it yet?
0: No, I'm holding on to it.
1: All right, whoever has SpaceX, she's holding on to it.
0: Okay, I'm still holding on to GoPro.
1: You know what that means.
0: Yeah, you know what? I sent GoPro a note the other day.
1: Did you really?
0: Because it said like they were going under.
1: Uh-huh.
0: And so I sent him out. I said, told you should have bought advertising on the show.
1: You got him. What? Way to kick a company while it's down.
0: I know. It's really bad. Let's talk about ExpressVPN. 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All right, coming up, we have your phone calls, so stay right where you are here at the Kim Komando Show. 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
1: Thank you. It's good to be here.
0: So tell us what's happening.
1: So in my situation, AI was used to falsely arrest me 2 different times. And the way it started is we had started with a builder, sued him, won. And then all of a sudden, things escalated to where we were attacked with computers, phones, everything. And in the process, when we had one of the computers being repaired, we discovered this log file that had my neighbor's name and computer name in it. And that's when we realized we've got a serious problem here. So we were in the federal court, still going after the builder, and we approached the federal court to issue a protective order against our neighbors. He retaliated, ran down to the local court, and local court went into this hook, line, and sinker. And then what transpired was when we were in the courtroom, this is how I learned this was AI. The opposing counsel said that he, you know, when we asked to see the video, because we're just seeing, you know, bits and pieces, he said he'd received the anonymous snippets, you know, and he said, but I've never verified them. I don't know who the source is. And so the judge should have thrown it out, but she didn't. She allowed it.
2: Hold on 1 second. You're saying that you're in 2 court battles with someone, a builder, it sounds like, and they use deep fakes to get you arrested?
1: Absolutely.
2: And what were the videos of? What were the deep fakes of?
1: The original one they said was threatening in that I had 3 personalities in that video, and I knew immediately it was an AI-generated video, and that's how that would happen. Now, part of the problem, too, is they had control of our YouTube channel for 4 months. And they had source material, meaning other videos I had created. And that's what we figured out, how they put all this together.
0: Who had access to your YouTube channel? Just the person who created the deep fake video of you?
1: Absolutely. You know, we figured out our neighbor, and not just one neighbor. There's more than one that's involved in this. And they all have technology that are not normally in the hands of citizens.
0: And why is that? Do they work for the government or the NSA or something?
1: We suspect that, but we don't have any proof of that.
2: And when you told the courts that these videos are obviously AI and that you weren't in them and didn't do what's in them, how did the court respond?
1: When they issued warrants for the arrest, the warrants were already void. So that's why it became, by the DA and the judge, they knew that they had egg on their face. So they pressed the AI. You know, they knew the videos were AI. The judge knew it, but they went ahead anyway with the malicious prosecution, and they're still in the process of doing that. So
0: when you say that you were threatening in the video, what exactly was happening inside this video?
1: The only thing I saw was, where we were being attacked constantly, like we were forced to live in our tent in the driveway for 5 years because when we bought this house, it was systemic with mold, and that was the lawsuit. So they had me going around in my yard where I was attacked in the tent, and I'd walk around and look for, the person on the property, and that's all they had. That's all they showed in the videos. Yet they said I threatened in the video my neighbor directly, and I've never seen that, and it's never been produced.
0: So your question to us is, how can you prove that the video is deepfake?
1: Absolutely. Well, it's not just that. There's no policies. There's no procedures. There's no laws for this. And again, there's no verification process to determine whether or not this is a legitimate video or an AI video.
0: Do you
1: 100% say.
0: David, do you have an attorney?
1: No, we're representing ourselves and have been for years.
0: I think it might be time to get some counsel and or find an AI forensics expert. And the AI forensics expert would be able to disprove that this was actually you in these videos. So there's no commercially available tool right now for the consumer that you could use in a courtroom. Okay. But if you had somebody who could decipher this frame by frame and then write up a report that you could take, David, as you represent yourself to the courtroom and say, I hired a third party expert, then you might have a case. 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
1: 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Have you tried the new tool, Reimagine?
2: No.
1: This is actually a lot of fun, but what there's also a downside to it. With Reimagine, it's a new tool on YouTube that you can put yourself in anybody else's video if you wanted to.
2: So, were we just talking about deepfakes with the last caller?
1: Okay, yes.
2: This is a slippery slope.
1: But this is why I wanted to bring it up, because just when I say, here, look at that. Describe the picture for everybody.
2: It's a picture of you.
1: Sitting on the couch,
2: looking at your phone, probably ordering food. And then there's a big television screen in the opposite side of the room, and you're wearing some sort of superhero outfit.
1: I wanted to be a superhero in a sci-fi.
2: Oh, okay.
1: And so I said, I could be that. And so that's me watching myself
2: as a hero. And this is from YouTube?
1: Yes.
2: Well, how come it's a still picture?
1: Because I didn't make the video.
2: Oh.
1: I just made the picture. But you can make a video. But the reason why I bring this up is that anything that you've posted on YouTube, strangers can now grab your clips and turn them into AI versions without asking.
2: This is not good.
1: So what you want to do is every single video that you have, go to studio.youtube.com in your channel, and then you have to turn this option off.
2: Wow.
1: Every single video.
2: I mean, we have so much AI slop. This is just going to contribute to it tenfold.
1: Mike in Atlanta, Georgia. Hi there, Mike.
3: Hey, Cam. How are you?
1: We're great. What's going on with you today? How can we lend a hand?
3: Thank you. I was just looking to get some advice on how to use my law degree to potentially do some AI side work or some part-time work with AI.
1: And what is it that you'd like to do?
3: Well,

0: I know that you posted in your newsletter about the potential to use AI to correct AI mistakes, mm-hmm. and that's kind of what I was interested in because it's something you could do in your spare time, or, you know, being a lawyer, you don't have much spare time, but sometimes you do.
1: So as a lawyer, how much money do you make an hour?
0: Well, I'm a public lawyer, so I work for the government.
2: Oh, okay. $13.50.
1: Okay, that was it.
0: Yeah. it's okay, but it's not what it could be.
1: I know. I have a friend who's, my lawyer is my friend, and I'll never forget the first time I asked him, I said, so how much do you charge? And he looked at me, he said, $999 an hour. And isn't that the biggest pile of BS you've ever heard in your life?
2: I am such a ripoff.
1: I know.
0: Yes.
1: Of course, I asked for a discount.
2: Of course you did.
1: All right, so you can make anywhere between probably $100 an hour, maybe even $150. It depends upon what the task is. But the way for you to get started is to go to the places that will recognize your law degree, and they're looking for professionals who have these degrees. One is called Aligner, and then another one is called Mercor, M-E-R-C-O-R. This Aligner is really for legal professional tracks. And so what you're going to be doing is analyzing answers, which now, anytime you put a contract inside any AI chatbot, it comes back and says, I'm not a lawyer.
2: Mm, yeah.
1: I think they got sued a few times for that.
2: But do it anyway, ChatGPT.
1: I'll tell you, I put so much legal work through AI.
2: You're not worried of all that information being on the Claude and ChatGPT?
1: You know, it's kind of like, you know, what are you going to do? You redact a lot of things. Are you seeing your business change, Mike, because of AI?
0: A little bit, but the courts in Georgia have frowned upon use of AI because AI does not have access to some of the legal portals that we have access to check case law and to check statutes and things of that nature.
1: I like the case in Mississippi. Did you hear about that one?
0: No, I did not.
1: So it's four lawyers, two lawyers on each side. They go inside the courtroom. The woman's a judge, the judge's woman, rather, and she says, right in the middle of the case, you know what? Forget this whole thing. Both sides are using AI way too much. You're citing case law that just does not exist. Okay. And so we're going to fine a couple of you $3,500 each, and you're not allowed in my courtroom for another year or so.
2: Both sides were using AI.
1: Okay. One of the lawyers contested it and said, I'm going to contest what you are saying. And he used AI in the documentations to contest it, and it was wrong again.
2: What a dummy.
0: That's what the problem is it's citing case law that doesn't exist. It's citing precedent that doesn't exist. They're citing statutes that have been either repealed or have been amended. So it's inaccurate as far as that. Now, it might give you some general ideas about to point you in the right direction.
1: Yeah.
0: So you can do your own homework about it. But other than that, it's really frowned upon or getting frowned upon in the legal.
1: But I'll tell you, I did profession. Use it because I do have a legal issue that I'm dealing with. And I had to do a conflict check. Do you know what that is, Andrew? Mm. Before you can hire a lawyer firm, you have to say, this is who it is. This is what it's about. And we need to make sure that you don't represent anybody on the side.
2: Okay.
1: Okay. So you do what's called a conflict check. And so I had to put together a conflict check. And normally that would take at least a couple of hours. And then I did a conflict check using AI. And I had that thing done in like 5 minutes.
2: Oh, wow.
1: I mean, it was phenomenal. It was amazing. I mean, I'm just like, whoa. And then the lawyer actually called me up and said, God, that was like one of the most comprehensive conflict checks.
2: Well, thank you. I spent the last 3 nights putting it together.
1: It was just a lot of work. Aligner and Mercor, Mike, those are the sites that you want to check out. Roger in Chicago, Illinois. Hey there, Roger.
3: Hi, how are you doing?
1: I'm okay.
3: Well, my problem today is I have Betamax cassettes that a sea captain that I worked with had taken a lot of interesting film of towing oil rigs and support barges all over the world.
1: What year was Betamax big?
3: I think it was big in the 80s, but I don't think it ever really got big. He had money, so he wanted to buy the best, and he bought a really good recorder, a camera, and he bought 750, L750 and L500 tapes, and he stretched them out to where each tape is 3 to 4 hours.
2: I actually watched a YouTube documentary about the battle versus Betamax and VHS.
1: Oh, the porn industry made it go to VHS.
2: It's actually part of it because VHS was cheaper.
1: Yes.
2: And it was, it doesn't matter, but Betamax was the quality, but no one cared about quality. It was mass production, and that's what won over.
1: Yes. The porn industry.
2: We don't have to keep saying porn industry.
1: I'm just telling you, that's why it won. I mean, you want to say it's because of tech and everything else, but anyway, sorry, Roger, we digress.
3: That's all right.
1: So you have all, how many of these do you have?
3: I've got six.
1: And then I take it you want to bring them into now what we call the digital age.
3: Correct. That's correct.
2: Here's my question. Just a sidebar question, Roger. How many times have you moved since 1980?
3: Myself, I've moved maybe 6-7 times.
2: 7 times you had to take those Betamaxes.
3: No. These are my friend's tapes.
2: Okay.
3: The captain I worked with, his name is Don. Don has lived in the same spot down by Quincy, Illinois for 75, 80 years.
1: Okay.
3: He's 84 years old.
1: Okay.
3: So I'm helping him get me solved.
2: Okay, got it.
1: Gosh, so judgmental.
2: I have a Foot Locker, and I have audio cassettes of when I went to radio school. And I've moved like 11 times.
1: And you keep carrying them?
2: And every time I go, what am I going to do? Well, I can't throw them away. I'm right back in the Foot Locker.
3: Yeah.
1: Well, there's called Odyssey, right?
2: Yeah, I know, but I don't want to listen to myself 27 years ago.
1: So you got a couple of options. iMemories is a company that will take that and then digitize it for you.
3: I've talked to a lot of the companies, but what they tell me is because it's beta, it's more difficult. And the fact that he stretched it out, he slow motion or slowed the time down to where he can get more information on the tapes, more footage.
1: Have you talked to Capture?
3: I've not talked to Capture.
1: Might want to talk to Capture. I don't know if Legacy Box will do it. If iMemories doesn't.
3: Yeah,
1: iMemories and that Legacy Box won't do it either. Look at Capture. Now, your other option for you to do this is that you go on eBay.
2: Mm-hmm.
1: You buy a Betamax player, you hook it up, and you record it that way using your phone. I know you laugh, but that's what people are doing.
3: No, I just looked at eBay this morning.
1: Oh,
3: and
1: did you?
3: They're like $250. I tried one that looked really good was like $350.
2: But Kim said it. Once you're done with it, you only have 8 tapes. Then you just resell it.
1: Yeah, you use it and you. 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
1: 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All right, still to come, we have more of your phone calls, so you sit right down, and if you're walking on the podcast, put a little pep in that step here on the Kim Komando Show. Hi, my name is Kim, and despite visiting 37 different countries, I'm a pretty crappy packer, but I've found a fix. I'm Kim Komando for The Current. 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All right, do this before your next trip. You're going to love it. Take pictures of all the clothing and stuff that you want to take with you. Then open your favorite AI chatbot and say, be my outfit strategist. And take a look at all the photos that I'm giving you and turn them into a practical outfit plan. Oh, and by the way, check the weather where I'm going and, of course, say where you go. Now, if you want 10 outfit ideas, add that too. Bingo. That's it. You're done. You can also tell it what to cut, what's missing, and which pieces will mix the best. My husband will pack one bag in 3 minutes. It'll have two pairs of swim trunks, a wool sport coat, and nothing that goes with either. The AI has its work cut out with him. And be sure to get my free newsletter. You're just going to love it at GetKim.com. 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
1: Does it help with staying alert and awake?
0: Yeah, you need that.
1: I want to give it a try.
0: Can we get him a free order over here? Need him something. Is it okay? Can we take another phone call now?
1: Sure.
0: Are you going to belch? Are you going to do anything else?
1: Odds are, yes.
0: Any other bodily function?
1: Let me see if I can work one up.
0: No, let's not try. Jeff in Rapid City, South Dakota. Hello there, Jeff. Welcome. What's going on with you today?
3: Hi, Kim. It's great to talk with you. I've listened to you for many years.
0: Well, thank you. Thank you.
3: Yes. Well, I am a college professor. I've been a college professor for several years, and I was wondering what the opportunity would be for me to use my experience and expertise to train AI and the responses it gives to questions or scenarios. And this would also help me keep my skills sharp.
0: So what do you teach?
3: Reproductive physiology and endocrinology.
0: Ooh, those are some big words. Okay.
1: What?
0: P.E. <Yeah. laughs> Jim. So, Jeff, how do you feel about your students using AI?
3: It's good and it's bad. I think it can be helpful, but if they rely on it too much, I look at it as being too much of a crutch for them. They have to be able to learn the material.
0: And so how do you approach a student where you look at it and it's like, this is all AI. They don't even know what they're talking about.
3: Usually I can ferret that out pretty easily on an exam.
0: Well, that would be it.
1: If you get a great A on a paper and then you get a 22% on the test.
0: Something's wrong. I wasn't, I'm sorry, I wasn't feeling good that day.
1: This math ain't mathing.
0: Here's the thing is that, AI has closed a lot of doors, but it has opened so many doors. And, if you have a certain skill set, and especially with what you have. Now, are you also, and you have your PhD, obviously, right?
3: Correct. Okay. Yes.
0: So you should be treating him with respect.
1: Oh, sorry, Jeff. thanks.
0: Is that there are different places
3: with more respect than my students do?
1: Yeah. See, look.
0: That was good. That was good. So there are these places where you can go online and you can see what they're hiring, as well as companies on their sites are also looking for what we would call like AI annotators, prompt engineers, authenticators, AI ethics. They are really looking for people that have some sort of educational background and some level of experience. And so, like, for example, I've mentioned here on the show that a friend of mine, works as a VC, I guess you'd say, partner in New York, and they actually came to him and said, we'll pay you $800 an hour if you will evaluate all of our responses about mergers and acquisitions. And then we were talking about it, he's like, I'm just giving away the playbook.
1: Mm-hmm.
0: Okay, do I really want to do that? I have another friend, his name's Fareem, who is he's waiting to get his assignment after medical school. And so instead of sitting around doing nothing, because he graduated from USC Medical School with a 4.4, a little overachiever.
1: A little bit.
0: Okay.
1: Mm-hmm. Probably used AI, right, yeah. Jeff?
0: He did it by AI. and he's, looking at different residency opportunities, is that he's making anywhere between $80 and $90 an hour looking at responses that AI is giving to medical questions.
1: But doesn't he think the same thing, that he is basically digging his own grave?
0: That's an interesting question. I think there is always going to be a need for the human empathy side of medicine. So you just have to know where to apply. Data annotation.tech is one. Mercor, that may be something that you might want to look at because they're looking for science backgrounds. That's MERCOR. Centaur Labs, that's CENTAUR Labs. That's really for biomedical. So that may also be some. So there are these specialty sites that you could actually make some extra money. So that may be something where it could be worth more money. I mean, data annotation, and when you do get your profile set up, is that you want to make sure that you list, you know, any publications, any type of research that you have in these various areas, because the more detailed information that you have, the more opportunities that are going to be put forth.
1: And you know, AI is definitely going over your resume.
0: You know, they are.
1: Of course they are.
0: You know, and with the AI interviews, you know, one of the things people are doing is they're making a mistake. Is that, see, right now, a lot of companies are doing AI interviews first, because why wouldn't they?
1: Mm-hmm.
0: And so you're talking to an avatar. And so some people are like, oh, you know, they look off to the side, they're checking their phone, because right. They're thinking, like, it doesn't matter. It's tracking everything.
1: Probably tracking it more than if it was just a person sitting on the other side of that camera.
0: And you do have to make sure that you look nice.
1: Right.
0: Do your hair, do your makeup, put a nice shirt on, pants, optional, you know, but.
1: The AI is going to call you a schlub if you don't look nice.
0: No.
1: Rejected schlub.
0: More of the show coming up.
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0: 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All right. I wrote about this in the newsletter, and people are like, oh, Kim, you know what we're talking about. You know, you can actually get a one-way ticket to Europe right now for under $400.
1: Is that good? I haven't internationally traveled.
0: It's actually pretty expensive. Inexpensive.
1: Okay.
0: It could be more, especially last minute. The problem is that travel from the United States to Europe is down dramatically.
1: So they're enticing you to come.
0: Yes, exactly. So if you haven't already looked at flights to Europe, I know it's last minute summer travel, go to Google Flights. There's also a site called Momondo. That's the first time I ever looked at that site.
1: And it's actually Momondo?
0: No, Momo. Momondo.
1: You don't say the Mo's 84 times like you did?
0: No.
1: All right, Momondo.
0: Momondo. Anyway, you can check that out. They're not a sponsor, by the way. If you're nervous, just book anyway. Federal law gives you 24 hours to cancel most bookings, and you get a free refund.
1: Oh, so nice.
0: Something to keep in mind. And for more tips like this, make sure that you get our free newsletter. Sign up right now at getkim.com.
1: Momondo.
0: Commando.
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23: High stakes negotiations. I'm Deborah Valentine, Fox News. Negotiations continuing today between officials from Iran and the U.S. and Switzerland as the 60-day memorandum of agreement between the two countries is in effect.
24: They continue to hold talks over the regime's nuclear program or lack thereof, while Special Envoy Steve Witkoff and the president's son-in-law, Jared Kushner, partner with the vice president and Pakistan's prime minister, all in an effort to convince the regime to change for their own good. Meantime, back here at home, some lawmakers continue to express skepticism about the long-term prospects for peace because of the regime's past behavior and the fact that they rarely, if ever, actually honored the deals they signed.
23: More from Fox's Kevin Cork there, who was reporting from the White House. Multiple people, including a former U.S. Olympian, have now been arrested for allegedly vandalizing the newly renovated reflecting pool in the nation's capital. U.S. Attorney for D.C. Janine Pirro comments on Fox News Live.
25: Look, the president has made it a priority to make D.C. not only safe but beautiful. And there are several citations that have been handed out to individuals, and these are cases that will be prosecuted to the full extent.
23: The historic reflecting pool, recently restored as part of the America 250 celebration, it's again undergoing repairs after reports of algae and peeling coating surfaced. Crews working to extinguish a fire at a cold storage facility in Southern California. LA Mayor Karen Bass announces a